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3: We build big in Saskatchewan, but how? Well, there's something we take for granted that does not exist everywhere else. We are well connected in Saskatchewan. Getting large things built here is a lot easier because we already know each other. It's one of those things you don't realize until you're with a major project developer or an investor from another province or country. I've shepherded major investors and builders through numerous events. During these walks, they'll ask questions and I can say, "We should talk to Bob or Martha. They're over there, let's go meet them." Or we'll be walking and someone that the developer should know walks by, and I'll stop them and make introductions. At an event, we can quickly pull together a lot of the players someone needs to know to get things built here. It's something we take for granted that does not exist everywhere else. We are well connected in Saskatchewan. I'm Eric Anderson from CIMSA.
2: Prosperity Saskatchewan, presented by the Government of Saskatchewan, Nutrien, and Cameco. 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

0: Hope you're having a good Monday afternoon, Saskatchewan. Jamie and I with you. Of course, the Monday fan free-for-all is coming up. That's open line. That means you give me a call and rant about whatever you'd like. Maybe it's something going on with your NHL franchise as the season is about to begin. Oh, love watching Oiler media talk to Mike Babcock right now about ice time on Connor McDavid. It's fascinating stuff. Because the default was, oh, Connor's going to play 24, 25 minutes a night, and I'll wear him down. And Babcock was kind of not punching back against that narrative, but can I get 21 solid minutes a night out of Connor McDavid and make sure he is a lot fresher as the season goes on? Also, Toronto's debating on who line Gavin McKenna should play with. Austin Matthews, should it be John Tavares? So this is fun stuff. NHL, a week away. Maybe it's your NFL team. Fans of the silver and black, do you actually believe? Now, let me be very careful. I am very excited about the Raiders, but I'm still very realistic about the Raiders. I know they are 2-0. It's been a minute since we've been this excited. Could they beat the Saints? Although the Saints are playing really well. But then they have the Chiefs, and then the Patriots, and then the Bills, and then the Rams. So I'm realistic on what's coming up on the schedule. They have the Seahawks. They have the Broncos. Yeah, it ain't going to be easy this season with some of the games ahead, but I'm surprised they're 2-0. I knew they'd beat the Dolphins, but not the Chargers. Maybe some NFL surprises, but we can also dig into the Riders. 5 games left. Crucial juncture of the season ahead with the BC Lions in Vancouver and then the Stampeders back in Regina next week. 1-877-332-8255.
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13: I'm David Curtin with your 650 CKOM News Update. Fertilizer industry experts say U.S. President Donald Trump's proposal to buy potash from Belarus to stymie Canada would come with a lot of challenges. They say the Eastern European country doesn't have a lot of excess potash to sell. In fact, the dictator of Belarus says they don't even have that potash to sell. The experts also say it would be difficult to move the product out. Belarus is a close Russian ally. It's aided Moscow in its attacks on Ukraine. Premier Scott Moe calls the Belarus fertilizer blood potash. Provincial NDP leader Carla Beck's also responding. She says Trump's attacks on Saskatchewan's potash industry will hurt people on both sides of the border. New details this evening after that small plane crash in southeast Saskatchewan back on Friday. We're learning the two pilots who were recently found dead were students from India. They died when their plane went down on a night flight from Regina to Steinbach, Manitoba. The NDP is once again calling on the provincial government to cut its gas tax. It comes as gas prices rise again, up to $1.88, $1.90, depending on where you are. CKOM weather, clear and breezy overnight with a low of 12 degrees. Sunny, windy, and a high of 24 on Tuesday. And then sunshine all week long. That's your 650 CKOM news update. I'm David Curtin.
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0: Jamie and I with you on this Monday edition of the Green Zone. Still coming up, Belton Johnson. We're going to talk a little CFL. We'll talk a little NFL, but I must ask him how his Saturday night went. As I was watching the Red Blacks and the Stampeders, he was watching his alma mater, Ole Miss, take on LSU and that despicable human being of Lane Kiffin as the head coach of LSU. Remember, he bailed on Ole Miss last year ahead of the playoffs. He needed police escorts to get in and out because the game was in Oxford, Mississippi. Ole Miss did win. It was a very close game. So we'll get Belton on how he felt watching his Rebels beat Lane Kiffin and LSU. And plenty of other CFL news. But right now, it's your show.
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5: Let's do this!
0: Yes, you take over at 1-877-332-8255. Anything goes, whether it be CFL, NFL, NHL, Blue Jays. Are you done now? Are you good? You finally realized it's over? Or do you think a miracle can happen with your Blue Jays against the Orioles starting tonight? Whenever it starts, it's a bit delayed right now with the Jays and the O's. But let's get started on the fan line at 1-877-332-8255. David in Melfort, what are you thinking about when it comes to the Riders Friday night against the Lions?
6: Yeah, I just got a comment and then a question. But before I do that, I just want to give my condolences to Les and his family and friends. I love listening to that guy call in. He was hysterical sometimes. And the greatest call ever, I think, was when he and his wife had a drinking game going, and that call had me rolling off the couch.
0: It had us all rolling. And to catch everybody up, David, we'll get to your point on the Riders, but if you're just tuning in and you didn't hear the start of the show, I had a little tribute to Les in Corning. I got the news from his sister earlier today that we did lose Les over the weekend. He was in a battle with cancer. And yeah, like you, David, he was a pleasure. He was you could tell he loved his Riders. He loved Colin. He loved yakking about football. We loved having him. And you said it best. Condolences to all his family and friends. And we'll miss him on the postgame show this Friday for sure. David, thanks for mentioning that. But I know, hopefully they can win one for less this Friday against BC.
6: Absolutely. I sure hope they can. Just before I get to the Riders, I just wanted to, on the NFL, I've watched both press conferences now after the games from Todd Monken. What's he be trying to become, the grumpiest old man coach going or what? My goodness. he even used the F word there.
0: Here's the thing, David. I watched his news conference. He had another one today. He said this: I still consider Deshaun Watson a young quarterback developing. Deshaun is 31 years old. So maybe in comparison to Todd, yeah, he's a very young quarterback who's still developing. But in NFL years, whoo boy, that's dangerous. Okay.
6: For a first-year coach, he's pretty grumpy sometimes. But anyways, on the Riders, this is a massive game this weekend. It's either going to give them an avenue to a home playoff game and maybe even the West Final, or it's going to put them down into where they're going to fight for third or fourth, or, you know, even they'll have to fight to stay in fourth. They'll have to win some games for sure. But I'm just wondering, a question, and then I'll hang up on that. Like when Ali Saad starts and Mike Rose, that rule I tried to figure out and I can't, but all I want to know is, if when they do it that way, does Mike Rose lose snaps that he would normally play when does he play less snaps in that situation when he would normally start a game? That's just kind of what I was wondering. Or can he play as many as he wants just not for when Ali Saad's on the field or whatever, because I think he's a pretty important guy, and if he's losing snaps because of it, I don't really like it, but, you know, they got to do what they got to do. But
0: yep.
6: Anyways, go Riders. Thanks a lot, and I'll listen to the answer.
0: Right on, David. Thanks for the call, and thanks for the word on Les. We're all thinking of Les's wife, his family, as we lost Les in Corning over the weekend, one of the regular callers on the Green Zone post-game shows. He called into Evan every once in a while as well. He was a big fan of CJME and CKOM. But to answer David's question about Mike Rose and Ali Saad on the designated nationalized American, yes, Mike Rose likely loses a few. Not a lot, because Mike Rose, when he's the designated nationalized American, he can be on the field for only 23 snaps when, and this is important, when Ali Saad and Benoit Marion aren't on the field. If they one of those two are on the field, that does not count as a Mike Rose designated nationalized American snap. He's just an American for that snap because the Canadians are out there. When those two are off and it's he and Caleb Sanders on there together, that will count as one. They get 23 of those. So you can see how the rotation works. Okay, let's bring Roberson off and put Benoit Marion out there so we can have Sanders and Rose on the field. That doesn't count as a snap. Okay, now let's put Ali Saad and Mike Rose out there together. That doesn't count as a snap. So it would reduce it somewhat, but not too badly if you're doing it right, which the Riders know how to do. 1-877-332-8255. It is the Fan Takeover here on this Monday. Jeff in Regina, what's your thought on what's coming up on Friday night?
5: Actually, I'm planning about the time it starts. 8:30 at night here, Jimmy. That's 1:30 in the morning in Newfoundland. No wonder we don't have a team in the East Coast. How are you supposed to find fans that are, you know, of a younger generation that's got to stay up till 3:30 in the morning to watch a football game?
0: So it's interesting you said that, because I was out on the East Coast when the Riders played a game in BC, and I did stay up till 3 in the morning to watch that darn thing. So you think there should be a limit on how late a game should start?
5: I think so. Yes, I understand. You stay up late every night. You're a night owl. I'm up at 4:30 in the morning. I work early, even on the weekend, right? So it's different for me, but I'm talking about the kids that they want to get, you know, the next generation of CFL fans. You can't keep your kid up till that time of night. At least it's a Friday night. It's not a school night, but still, how are you supposed to keep that younger generation up and keep them interested when that's the time?
0: Well, Jeff, thanks for the call. And it's interesting. What I find interesting is the BC Lions went away from these starts for a year or two, because you remember Omar Doman was saying we want to play Saturdays at 4:00 local. So the people from Vancouver Island, and remember, they had a whole system. They had shuttle buses. You can just jump on the ferry on foot, jump on a shuttle bus that takes you to the game and then takes you right back to the ferry again. So you can see the time. Okay, get on the ferry around, you know, 2:00 PM, 1:00 PM, get to the game, downtown Vancouver, jump on the shuttle, back to the ferry around, let's say, 8-ish, 8:30, back to the island around 9:30 or so, back home by 10. It's a lot more manageable to expand your fan base, and that's why Omar Doman. So I was a bit surprised when the schedule came out, because there was a few of these this year where they went back to that 7:30 local start. They did it against Montreal, where it was like, yeah, midnight when that game was going into the second half for the body clock. Seemed to work out for BC okay. Maybe a little bit over exhaustion by Alouettes, who lost some temper in that football game. But yeah. Are you upset too? Do you think Jeff's got a point? Maybe there should be the CFL limit. 7 Eastern, the later we can start. 7:30 Eastern, something like that. I can hear what he's, it makes sense. Like, doubleheader, and you're asking people to stay up until, what's that, 1:32 in the morning Eastern time to finish a CFL game in Vancouver? Does that make sense? 1-877-332-8255. It is the Fan Takeover. What do you got? Give me a call. 1-877-332-8255. 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

0: Welcome back to the Green Zone. I'm Jamie Nye on this Monday fan takeover. 1-877-332-8255 is the fan line. Anything goes on this Monday as the National Football League Week 2 is about to wrap up. For those who participate in fantasy football, you might want to know Puka Nacua officially inactive tonight. So if he is a crucial part of your fantasy team and you have space to try to replace him and you weren't ready, now's a good time to scramble if you can with Puka Nacua. Game time decision, apparently inactive. It's the Rams against the Giants on Monday Night Football. A few surprises from the NFL. I'll be honest, I'm a bit shocked we saw the New Orleans Saints go to Baltimore and beat the Ravens yesterday as Baltimore falls to 1-1. Tyler Shook, it's they almost beat the Lions. The New Orleans Saints are almost 2-0. The Raiders are 2-0. We do have some surprises early this season in the National Football League. Could the Giants go to 2-0 with a game against the Cowboys and one on the road in Los Angeles? How do the Rams look after coming back from Australia? Because the 49ers didn't miss a beat from staying in Australia, flying back, but they did take on the Miami Dolphins on a 35-13 afternoon for the 49ers. And, how concerned are you about the Chiefs? They're 2-0. They look strong early against Denver. I think Patrick Mahomes looks a lot better in week two than he did in week one. 1-877-332-8255 is the fan line. Well, at the start of the show, we talked about losing a friend of the Green Zone, Les Corning, and the texts have been coming in all day. A lot of you who have been listening to the Green Zone for as long as we've been around know Les's voice well from the Green Zone postgame show. And I was able to track it down. Listen to the joy. He loved the Riders. And we loved having Les call the postgame show after last year's Grey Cup.
1: Saskatchewan celebrates edition of the Green Zone. 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
3: 2025 Rider Nation, we are the champions. This is our time. All right. Unbelievable. You know, guys, I'm so happy I get to see this game, this win. Now it's incredible. Unbelievable.
0: Yeah, Les in Corning calling the Grey Cup last year. We'll miss him. We're going to dedicate the pre and post game show on Friday night to Les in Corning.
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11: There is beauty in a thunderstorm. The gathering dark clouds. A cool breeze through the warm air. Flashes in the sky. Rumbles in the distance. And then, things get ugly.
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1: From the National Newsroom of the Canadian Press, I'm Karen Rebo. Prime Minister Mark Carney's government opened the fall sitting of Parliament Monday by tabling a sweeping bill meant to fast-track approvals for major projects, cut their review times, and create zones of national interest to pre-approve certain types of projects. Bill C-39, the Building Canada Strong Act, is also proposing major changes to collective bargaining, including the use of more federal mediation to get deals done and repair relationships between unions and businesses. Jobs Minister Patty Hajdu says the legislation will strengthen labor rights and not weaken them, as critics had suggested.
2: Ultimately, the government does not want to resolve the disputes for parties. So we're putting into place new tools that will raise the bar around accountability for both of the parties to get that deal themselves.
1: The president of the Canadian Labour Congress says there are things in the bill that will improve protections for workers, but Bea Brusk says the bill also gives government the new and expanded power to end a legal strike should it decide one is against the national interest. After introducing his three new MPs in the House of Commons and attending question period after Parliament's three-month summer break, Prime Minister Carney hit a snag in his itinerary. His trip to New York City and the United Nations General Assembly was delayed due to ground stops and cancellations at all major New York area airports due to a technical circuit problem at a key regional air traffic control center. ABC News contributor John Nance says airport officials must do what they can to ensure this is not able to happen again.
3: But I don't want to understate the complexity of this. It's like trying to repair or rebuild a truck as you're driving it. This is a very, very complex system.
1: Technicians fixed the data lines, and now the airports are working through the backlog of flights. Prime Minister Carney arrived in New York City on Monday evening, and the delay caused him to miss his first event at the UN, a roundtable discussion on strengthening multilateral collaboration. Canada's ambassador to the UN, David Lametti, spoke in Carney's place. On Tuesday, U.S. President Donald Trump is to address the assembly. While in New York this week, Trump remains defiant following his controversial decision Friday to remove several outlets from covering him as part of the White House pool team. Other members of the pool, in a show of solidarity for freedom of the press, announced they would not participate in pool coverage of Trump. ABC's Mary Bruce has more.
4: After President Trump banned three national news outlets from the White House, the mayor of New York City inviting all reporters to Gracie Mansion.
5: I told the president that we're going to have all of the members of the press here on the lawn, and that is something that I believe in is everyone, no matter the opinion or the critique, that we engage.
4: Trump defending his decision to ban CNN, MS Now, and Politico from the White House because he doesn't like how they cover him.
6: I never get anything positive. It's always negative, even having to do with the war.
1: This is the Canadian Press. In sports, the numbers are not in the Toronto Blue Jays' favor right now. Pete Alonso hit two home runs to power the Baltimore Orioles to a 4-3 victory over Toronto Monday night. The Blue Jays are 3.5 games out of the American League wildcard race with 5 games left to play. Injury concerns are building for the Blue Jays. Rookie outfielder Brett Bateman left Monday night's game in Baltimore when he hurt his hip making a sliding catch in the second inning. Manager John Schneider said Bateman jammed his right hip, but that x-rays were negative and he's just a little tender. Star pitcher Dylan Cease will miss his next start due to shoulder inflammation, and first baseman and slugger Vladimir Guerrero Jr. is nursing a back injury. The Los Angeles Rams are looking more like a team expected to be a contender in the NFL. Matthew Stafford threw 4 touchdown passes in a 28-6 victory over New York in the Monday nighter. The Giants lost quarterback Jackson Dart to a knee injury. From the Canadian Press, I'm Karen Rebo.
7: I'm David Curtin with your 650 CKOM News Update. Fertilizer industry experts say U.S. President Donald Trump's proposal to buy potash from Belarus to stymie Canada would come with a lot of challenges. They say the Eastern European country doesn't have a lot of excess potash to sell. In fact, the dictator of Belarus says they don't even have that potash to sell. The experts also say it would be difficult to move the product out. Belarus is a close Russian ally. It's aided Moscow in its attacks on Ukraine. Premier Scott Moe calls the Belarus fertilizer blood potash. Provincial NDP leader Carla Beck's also responding. She says Trump's attacks on Saskatchewan's potash industry will hurt people on both sides of the border. New details this evening after the small plane crash in southeast Saskatchewan back on Friday. We're learning the two pilots who were recently found dead were students from India. They died when their plane went down on a night flight from Regina to Steinbach, Manitoba. The NDP is once again calling on the provincial government to cut its gas tax. It comes as gas prices rise again, up to $1.88, $1.90, depending on where you are. CKOM weather, clear and breezy overnight with a low of 12 degrees. Sunny, windy, and a high of 24 on Tuesday. And then sunshine all week long. That's your 650 CKOM News Update. I'm David Curtin.
0: Live, local, 7 days a week, 650 CKOM. 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

0: welcome to the show, Evan Bray. Good to have you here as we head into an open line segment of the show. And we have got a lot of directions that we could go this morning. Let's start with the first day of the fall session of Parliament. So we know the House is sitting today. There are a number of issues. I'm looking at my list. I've been keeping kind of a running. These are just the highlights. Obviously, the trade agreement with the United States is a big one. Now we're hearing about becoming an associate member with the EU. That's up for discussion. There's this whole investment summit line of items that were talked about there. This productivity mega deduction, which allows businesses to write off 100% of new investment costs. There's airport privatization. So there's that. There's the debt, which we know we added significantly to the deficit this year. We will be getting a new budget this fall. What will it point to? And that is even not touching on domestic issues, like some of the things that we feel need to be fixed here at home. Cost of living is high. Immigration needs some work. Housing is a problem. And there's going to be six new by-elections this fall as well. What do you think the priority should be for the federal government heading into the fall? By the way, if getting a deal with the U.S. wasn't on top of your list, maybe this changes your mind. Some breaking news this morning that Donald Trump apparently announcing that he's working on a new deal to buy potash from Belarus for a lower price than they can get it from Canada. So the wheels just keep on turning with Donald Trump. Speaking of Donald Trump, we know he has banned three media outlets from the White House, CNN, MS Now, and Politico. He says, no more. Don't lie. I'm not happy with the way you are reporting on things. He's accusing them of lying or fabricating information when they report about him or his executive. Any of the breaking news that comes out of the White House. What has happened since then is the five big networks have banded together. ABC, CBS, CNN, NBC, and Fox News have banded together and have suspended what they call pooled coverage. So this is the coverage that essentially follows the president around. Not the ones that are necessarily static at the White House, but the one that follows the president around. So if he jumps on a plane and heads overseas, this week he is going to be in New York because the UN General Assembly meeting is happening. And if the pooled coverage is suspended, that means the group of reporters that typically would travel with and cover the president won't be doing that. A lot of industry experts say this was the only move for the big networks to do. Many people, of course, you can see that you've got Fox on one side of the issue, CNN on the other. Many people will point that those two often don't see eye to eye on political alignment or news coverage. However, they do apparently see eye to eye when it comes to accessibility of the media to the White House. And so as a reaction of Donald Trump saying, you three are out, a bunch of them are banding together. So that's a story that we're continuing to follow. I'd be curious to hear your thoughts on that. And what about Alberta separation? This is a fascinating, fascinating thing to watch play out. Has the flame for separation been dimmed a little bit? You think about, there's been a number of things that have happened. Number one, Ottawa has made some changes. Not all, but some changes that many in the western part of this country have been asking for, certainly around regulation with fossil fuels, for example. Recently, proposed changes to C-69 have got the attention of many. And we had the likes of Heather Exner-Perot on our program last week, who is a strong advocate for fossil fuels as part of ongoing energy production. And she has to, like, she said it right on our program. I have to say, I've got a wish list and I am slowly checking things off the list. This Liberal government is taking what has been conservative talking points up till recently and started to turn them into action items. So you've got that. Then you've got some attitude changes towards Ottawa. And I think we don't have to look any further than our Premier Scott Moe. What the attitude was, what the relationship was with Ottawa when Justin Trudeau was Prime Minister versus where it is today under Mark Carney. Even the fact that Stephen Harper, former Conservative Prime Minister, was at this recent Canada Investment Summit, spoke, approved of decisions that the current Liberal government has made, you get some attitude changes that are changing the way people think, potentially, about this Liberal government. And then you get on top of that more details and more information on the actual pros and cons of separation. Last week, we featured one of the leaders from the Canada West Foundation. They've come out with a report talking about the costs of separation. This past weekend, Preston Manning was one of the hosts for the Alberta and the West virtual forum. It happened on Saturday and Sunday. You had to sign up for this. I kept an eye on it through the weekend. I was harvesting part of the weekend, so I wasn't able to be a constant spectator to it. However, they had thousands of people connected to this, hearing different speakers. And really, the event was set up by Preston Manning, who is the former federal opposition leader, founder of the Reform Party. He set it up with former BC Premier Gordon Campbell. And they wanted everyone in attendance on this virtual summit to be able to hear from groups that are for and against secession. They want to inform Alberta voters who are looking for information before they cast their vote in the referendum. So that happened this weekend as well. That is where, by the way, Danielle Smith made a virtual presentation. You've probably seen some clips of this and got quite emotional as she talked.
1: Let me start with the feeling, because if you understand the feeling, the rest makes sense. A lot of Albertans are angry. And some are more than angry. They're hurt. I hear it at town halls, in coffee shops, at hockey rinks, and in my email inbox. For Alberta, the last decade has cut especially deep. Our economy runs on energy. Oil and gas pay for a large share of our schools, our hospitals, and our roads, and a good share of Canada's as well. And for years, it felt as though Ottawa was working to shut our economy down. We watched pipelines canceled. We watched a law passed that Albertans came to call the No New Pipelines Act. We watched an emissions cap aimed at one industry, ours, in essentially one region, Alberta. And electricity regulations that would have made it hard to keep the lights on in one of the coldest places in the country. So
0: not normal that you hear Danielle Smith, the Premier of Alberta, showing that kind of emotion. I mean, I've seen her be angry. I've seen her be forceful. I've never seen her to be emotional like that. She was clearly she's been moved. She's been impacted by what she's and then this is a bit of a conflict for her. And she tried to sum that up in her speech, recognizing that the question for many Albertans is, does Canada even want us?
1: So when a proud, hardworking people feel their contribution is taken for granted and their livelihood is treated as something to be phased out, some begin to ask a painful question. Does this country actually want us?
0: Now, later in her speech, she went on to clearly state her position. She will be voting for Alberta to stay as part of Canada and laid out the reasons why.
1: So here's where I stand. I support Alberta remaining in Canada. That is my position. That is the position of my government and my caucus and my party. I also believe Albertans deserve a say. That's why the ballot includes a 10th question. Should Alberta remain a province of Canada, or should the government begin the legal process under the Constitution toward a binding referendum on separation? Option one is to remain. That's the option I'm voting for. Option two begins that legal process. And I I will vote for option one. And the reason is simple. The fight to make Canada work for Alberta is working. When Alberta stood up, spoke out, and refused to back down, the country started listening. The federal clean electricity regulations are gone. The oil and gas production cap has been scrapped. And this month, Ottawa agreed that C-69, the No New Pipelines Act, will no longer apply to oil and gas, electricity, or pipelines. Pipelines went from impossible to a national priority. And that didn't happen by accident. It happened because Albertans got loud and stayed loud. So to Albertans watching online who are hurting, I say this. Your anger was not wasted. Our fellow Canadians listened and the country changed course. Why walk away from the table when we're finally winning at it?
0: So that was part of this Alberta and the West virtual forum that happened this weekend. Curious to know your thoughts. Is the calls for separation, have they been quieted? Is it softer? Have they lost momentum as a result of everything that we've seen unfold recently? That's one question. What should the priority be in this fall sitting of Parliament in Ottawa? That's question number two. And should Trump have the ability to ban an entire news organization from the White House? Question number three. 1-877-332-8255. We'll be back with your thoughts here on 980 CJME and 650 CKOM.
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9: Based on our discussions, we're strengthening our cooperation in key areas. We've tasked our space agencies and our defense ministries to develop and share common infrastructure, including launch systems and reception facilities. Canada and Europe will build an alliance for the future that will strengthen our collective resilience so we can live our lives as we choose.
8: And my love for you is still unknown.
10: If they do that, if I think it's at all a hostile act, I will put very serious tariffs or stop trading with Europe.
9: Canada is a better partner if our economy is stronger, if we're more independent, we're more resilient.
11: It's fascinating because many people are saying, look, Canada has kind of taken this. We pulled away from the bargaining table with the United States with regard to trade. And really, we've taken this. It feels to me anyway, like we've taken this attitude of, yeah, we'll get to you when we get to you with the United States. But in the meantime, hey, look at my new best friend, the EU. We're going to form a relationship that has never been formed before. We'll call it an associate membership and we'll trade and it'll be great. Well, this morning when Donald Trump announces on Truth Social, he's been working on a massive deal with respect to the purchase of potash from Belarus. Who is shocked? Like, who is putting their hand up going, what? Oh my, how could this happen that Donald Trump is going to look at buying stuff elsewhere? Right? This is exactly what we're doing too. The problem is, we can't replace the United States. Whether it's the stuff we get from them or more importantly, the stuff we sell to them, we can't replace it. To me, this speaks to the urgency of let's get a deal. Let's get a deal with the United States. Let's not give the U.S. president a chance, even if he's trolling, okay? Even if what he's doing today on social media saying, I'm going to buy potash from Belarus and I can get it much cheaper, substantially less than we're currently paying for potash from Canada. That's what he put on Truth Social. Whether that's true or not, let's get this deal done. I asked the question earlier, what should be priority one in this fall sitting of Parliament? I mean, there's lots that, from the democracy standpoint, we should be debating. But let's get this deal with the states done. We're hearing Mexico is right on the doorstep of opening the door to a new deal. Let's get this deal done. And then the distraction is gone, and we can focus on real issues here at home in Canada.

0: we don't want to lose our market in the United States to potash. And people saying, well, this is just Trump being Trump. I would not count this out, that he would start cutting deals with Belarus to bring in potash. And why wouldn't Belarus want to cut a deal with the United States? Pretty good customer, I would say. So for many people that are texting in saying, here we go. This is what we've been warning about. Julie and Battleford have been predicting the U.S. will turn to other countries to replace trade with Canada. The potash is a good example. Canada can never replace trade with the U.S. at a volume or a value that it had. 1-877-332-8255. Your thoughts on what the priority should be in Ottawa? Is the Alberta referendum question subsiding a little bit? Or is it as loud and proud as ever? And whether or not Donald Trump should be able to ban news media outlets from the White House. So here's a message saying Trudeau and Carney and the Liberals have banned Rebel News and have gone further in refusing to answer their questions. They stand there and say nothing. Kind of embarrassing from an open government. Fortunately, it took the Supreme Court to overturn Trudeau's policy regarding Rebel News. That's Gerhardt in Regina. 1-877-332-8255. Your thoughts on any of these topics or all of these topics. I'm happy to hear from you. Let's start with Nick in Saskatoon. Nick, welcome to the program. Do you think the U.S. is going to Belarus to buy potash?
1: I'm having a bit of an I told you so moment, Evan. When Trump first got elected, he was trying to broker a peace deal in the Black Sea between Russia and Ukraine, and I called it. I said, I bet he wants uranium, potash, all the things we have. So, and it's coming to fruition here. But I'm all for stepping away from the States. The Trump administration, quite frankly, has become an abusive trade partner. They've weaponized trade with us. And just over two years from now, when Trump disappears, the one third of the population that said yes to him is still in the States to vote in somebody else who is terrible and awful. So we can't rely on them anymore. We do need to pack up and go talk to other people.
0: So you think we can do that in a substantial way? I mean, most of the industry experts that I talked to said diversify trade, okay, but we can never ignore they're our biggest trade partner.
1: Yeah, and I don't think we're going to get rid of it completely, but we absolutely need to try to wean ourselves off them and find more reliable people to trade with.
0: 1-877-332-8255. Do you agree with Nick? The further we can steer away from the States, the better. This latest example of Trump saying he's going to buy potash from Belarus instead of Canada. They're a volatile trading partner. But we can't ignore the size, the volume of trade that we do with them and the ease at which we do it. Shipping our product halfway around the world is going to add to the cost of our product over there, whereas we can send it much cheaper south, straight across the border. Those are some of the things that we're up against. 1-877-332-8255. Whatever's on your mind, we got lots to talk about today. We've been laying it out here this morning. We will take a break and come back with open lines continuing till 10 o'clock here on 980 CJME and 650 CKOM.
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3: I'm David Curtin with your 650 CKOM News Update. Fertilizer industry experts say U.S. President Donald Trump's proposal to buy potash from Belarus to stymie Canada would come with a lot of challenges. They say the Eastern European country doesn't have a lot of excess potash to sell. In fact, the dictator of Belarus says they don't even have that potash to sell. The experts also say it would be difficult to move the product out. Belarus is a close Russian ally. It's aided Moscow in its attacks on Ukraine. Premier Scott Moe calls the Belarus fertilizer blood potash. Provincial NDP leader Carla Beck's also responding. She says Trump's attacks on Saskatchewan's potash industry will hurt people on both sides of the border. New details this evening after that small plane crash in southeast of Saskatchewan back on Friday. We're learning the two pilots who were recently found dead were students from India. They died when their plane went down on a night flight from Regina to Steinbach, Manitoba. The NDP is once again calling on the provincial government to cut its gas tax. It comes as gas prices rise again, up to $1.88, $1.90, depending on where you are. CKOM weather, clear and breezy overnight with a low of 12 degrees. Sunny, windy, and a high of 24 on Tuesday. And then sunshine all week long. That's your 650 CKOM News Update. I'm David Curtin.
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20: City.
12: when the sun refuses to shine. People tell me there ain't no use in trying.
20: Very simple band. I don't want him in my office. I don't want him here.
21: President Trump saying he's banning CNN, MS Now, and Politico from the White House, claiming their coverage is too negative.
20: It's one-sided. It's never good. You know, we're doing so well, and they'll take the most positive story and make it as negative as possible. There's something wrong with a country that can allow people to write purposely negative stories. Now, if they want to write them, that's fine. But I don't have to let them into my, into the people's house. We gotta
0: get out. You know, I'm going to smile because I'm disclosing something to you. I actually haven't talked about this much publicly, but when I was chief of police, there was one news outlet in the city of Regina that had a reporter that could not have been more anti-police. Like, no kidding. This guy, he would come in, and I'm not going to name the outlet because the guy ended up moving on or whatever. But this guy would come in and purposefully would try and find the negative. It could be the best story in the world. And he just hated the cops so much that he would try and spin it. So one day I said to Elizabeth Popwich, who at the time was our media person, I said, that's it. So-and-so, not allowed here anymore. And she basically said, respectfully, you can't do that. I said, well, I am doing it. I'm chief of police. I am. No, you can't do that. We can't. So we ended up having a bit of a heated discussion because I was bound and determined that I did not want this guy. So we end up having a talk with the news director of the organization, expressing our concerns. The next time that he came in, he was allowed to come in. I didn't answer his question. He asked the question. I didn't answer his question, which is not like me. I tend to be, even the tough questions, fair enough, but it wasn't the tough questions that bothered me. It was the complete slant that I felt this guy brought. He ended up leaving literally within about 3 months, I think, after that bit of a blowout. So my point is, while I don't condone a president, a prime minister, anything of a country to be able to say, an outright, you're banned. We can't do that. But there's a small part of me that gets it. Because if you've got, and in my case, it was just a single reporter, but if there is this perceived slant, if you think that it's not fair, how do you deal with that? I guess you just try and continue to provide the factual information and hope that it gets reported right. But anyway, we know Donald Trump has had fights with certain media groups. And this one, he has said CNN, MS Now, and Politico, you're out. You're not welcome here anymore. What's happened since then is that the networks that are part of the pooled coverage for the president, ABC, CBS, CNN, NBC and Fox News have come together and said, okay, well, we are no longer providing pooled coverage for the president. So this is the small group of reporters that travel with the president, and they will provide coverage and video and everything that we consume when he's not in the White House. Right now, he's in New York. He'll be there for the UN General Assembly today, but he'll fly overseas for meetings. And we get that coverage, even the coverage that we see while they're on Air Force One on the plane. That comes from that pooled coverage. These major networks, including Fox, by the way, which tends to be the one that's, I would suggest, most supportive of Donald Trump. It's got a little bit of a right lean to it. I think it's safe to say we can say that. Even they have said, you can't do this. You can't ban an accredited news organization from the White House. And so the fight continues. 1-877-332-8255. Let's bring Larry in. How do you see this freedom of the press chat, Larry?
22: Well, I like what you just had to say, because you were dealing with someone who literally twisted everything to make you look bad.
0: Right. And it was frustrating, I can tell you.
22: So in the absence of facts, there is no truth. There is only ideology. And that's what we're dealing with in the mainstream media. I mean, John Gurley used to apologize for CNN because he knew they weren't very good, and people would call in or text and complain about CNN. He said, that's not my, I don't do the news. I just do the commentary. Mm-hmm. Does his own program. You know, I mean, it's, if we were looking at you versus, you know, Donald Trump, let's see, they'd treat you the way then it would be this skinhead who carries a gun a lot, you know, and he punched out people who were smaller than him, and, you know, and he shot little wee cute rodents on the farm. And, you know,
0: yeah, no, I get it.
22: You know, and so that's what we're dealing with, you know, and while we're talking about the Rebel News came up. Well, the Rebel News, they actually ask tough questions, and they go for trying to get follow-up questions. And if, when I look at these media out there, that's, we'll call them the independent, they were telling me that we had a trade agreement, Canada and the United, sorry, the European Union, in 2017, a comprehensive economic trade agreement. You know, and you're mentioning, can we replace the United States as a trade partner? They are a consumer nation. They consume.
0: Right.
22: That, and they're export.
0: Yeah.
22: Europe export. They're not.
0: Yeah.
22: It's not possible.
0: Well, the whole part about independent news outlets, I don't profess to be the expert on getting credentials to be able to get into, for example, the White House. This would be a good conversation with Tom Korski, and I'm going to suggest that we're going to try and connect with Tom Korski from BlackRock's Reporter. He'll have some thoughts on that. He may take it from a Canadian context, but he'll definitely have some thoughts on that. And he's, of course, a regular guest and a great guest for us on the show here. 1-877-332-8255. Okay, where am I going to go? Let's go to Murray in Lemberg. One of the questions that I asked this morning, it's the first day of the fall sitting of Parliament in Ottawa. What should the priorities be? Have you got thoughts, Murray?
1: Well, I really liked, about 10 days ago, you had both the Minister of Education and the representative from the school boards on your show. And the fellow from the school board said that, you know, that as local school councils, they run out of paint long before they run out of fence. And I used to be on the local school board here, and I can relate to that. And you know what? I think we should relate that to the federal government. We ran out of paint federally probably 10 years ago.
0: Mm-hmm.
1: And I know you're from a farm background, and you know, that's like going out buying a new tractor, not knowing what we're going to end up with this harvest. It's been a terrible harvest in this area.
0: Mm-hmm.
1: And, you know, we don't know what we're going to end up with, and neither does the federal government, whether it be taxation or this trade issue. And we're flat busted broke, and we're giving money to the places like Ukraine. And, you know, I love their cause and all the rest of it. But we're a small player. Why are we giving $30 billion, as in B, to the Ukraine for a war effort that really... there's nothing in it for us directly.
0: Lots of people on the text line, Murray, agreeing with you. Lots of people on the text line saying, here's what we need to do. And, you know, they'll list a number of things. One of them being getting involved with other geopolitical, whether they're wars or efforts, before we try and focus on our problems here at home. And I think that's where you're going.
1: Yeah. And the other comment, the caller before me, I really think he's on the mark with our leadership and that and the political situation we're in. And I've always been one. I used to be in council here in Lemberg, and you know, that gave me a different perspective on politics and local and provincial, so to speak. And you know, politicians of any stripe that run for council or provincially or federally do, in my opinion, deserve a huge pat on the back. They deserve to be respected. However, having said that, respect is earned. It doesn't come with the title.
0: 1-877-332-8255. Murray in Lemberg, thanks for the note. I hope in the Lemberg area, the farmers are able to get in the field. That's very close to home for me. I was home yesterday, and while we're in the field, I can tell you we're still picking up mud on the tires. It's still pretty wet out there. Crops... With some heat and some wind during the day, the crops are dry enough to harvest, but the ground is questionable. In fact, there's spots where my brother in the combine is basically saying, I'm not going to be able to pick that up. He's having to swerve around some of the low spots because there's too much water. There's no way he's going to get in there. Well, he'll get in. He won't get out is the problem. So hopefully the team in the Lemberg area there are able to get out in the field and get going as well. 1-877-332-8255. Where would you like to go? What would you like to talk about? It is open lines. Let's go to, I'm going to grab Danny here just quickly, just to stay on the topic of Parliament, where we should be focusing. Danny, your thoughts.
2: Yes. I'd like to know why the media is talking about Donald Trump so much. Like, we're in Canada here. They're complaining about Donald Trump, about what he's not letting CNN into his stuff and whatnot. Like, come on. Like, Parliament's starting here in Canada, and there's committee hearings going on, and the Liberals have already announced that they're going to be all in camera. And that's the same thing what Donald Trump is doing is worse. Like, what's he trying to hide? He started doing that last year when once he got his majority in the House, he changed the committees. He could do it. He had his majority. And he was holding hearings in camera, like,
0: it gives them the control. It definitely gives the Liberals the control, Danny. You're right. We talked about that just before they took their summer break. And I'm guessing with a Liberal majority, depending on what happens with these upcoming by-election, we've got six by-elections still to run this year. One of them here, by the way, in Saskatchewan, which I expect will stay conservative. There's an interesting conservative riding in Ontario we'll be watching. And then a couple of other ones that are considered Liberal strongholds, but we'll see. And a couple in Quebec as well. So there's going to be some interest focus there, because as long as they've got a majority government, they can control the committees, and control of the committees allows for exactly what Danny was talking about there. Let's take a break. We'll come back. I've got some stuff I want to clean up on the text line and open lines. It is open lines, a Monday edition here on 980 CJME and 650 CKOM.
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8: This actually puts downward pressure on rates, because for the 300 megawatts that SaskPower was producing and in a position to allocate at the full industrial power rate, that actually is a very, very significant new revenue stream for SaskPower. So it actually puts downward pressure on rates for the company because of the very, very significant revenue implications for the company. Under pressure.
0: Yeah, that AI data center is still very much a topic of conversation. Many people weighing in. I noticed through the weekend lots of different posts on social media, different opinions as to whether that's the right way to go. The other thing I noticed on the weekend on a couple of the TV networks, Bell Canada is doing a ton of advertising. If you watch CTV, which I know is a subsidiary of Bell Canada, man, they are running a lot of AI data center and Bell AI Fabric ads on there with different people that are involved in the construction of this data center, you know, speaking about the benefit, that economic benefit that it brings to the province. So it's one of those topics that's not going away anytime soon. Stephen Lee Ross with a text that said, we have a free trade deal with the EU from 2015. So what Steve is talking about is that signed agreement. It's called the Canada-European Union Comprehensive Economic and Trade Agreement, CETA. So this is the one, Steve's right, this has been around for a while. I thought it was in 2016 when we had looked at signing this, but it's been around for a while. It's been worked on for a while. But what I will say is that 10 of the 27 countries that are part of the European Union have not ratified this. So Steve's point is, any effort that we're making is getting tied up in bureaucracy over in the EU. Steve says there's no future there. Cameron in Regina, until we as Canadians can come to terms with our own transgressions, such as using Chinese steel in our exports to the U.S. and subsidizing Quebec dairy and placing heavy trade barriers on U.S. dairy, it's a two-way street. And until we see it as such, these talks are going nowhere. Kathy and Lloyd says, I don't believe that Ottawa, even if they noticed Trump's Twitter threat, would actually care about trade concerns in Saskatchewan. It feels like we are on our own. Kathy in Lloydminster, an interesting community, Lloydminster. We just had the mayor, Gerald Albers, on last week talking about what it's like to straddle the province between Saskatchewan and Alberta, especially given what's going on with the separation discussions. I see a text here from Terry in Saskatoon. Regarding Alberta's separatist movement, I think it has slightly eased up. That being said, they need to be careful. I don't trust the Liberal government. The boxes that have been checked off for some is fine. I just see this from the Liberals as a carrot on a string where they just keep dangling it in front of you. But it is just there to make people feel safe. No intention of fully implementing it. I did see a text here, Dave and Prince Albert, talking about, number one, Carney rarely being in the House of Commons. Carney's not attended 74% of the question period House of Commons meetings, 74%. So Dave's saying, let that sink in. And then he goes on to say, what has he done since coming into office? Well, many people will say that Mark Carney and the government have done a number of things. I just played you a clip from Danielle Smith where she talks about the removal of clean electricity regs, the oil and gas production cap, recent changes to omit pipelines from C-69. Now, a lot of those might be specific to an agreement with Alberta, but even Heather Exner-Perot has been on the show. Again, if we're talking fossil fuels, there has been movement. You can't deny that there has been. Will it be sustained? Does it fly in the face of what might future environmental legislation look like? I mean, we don't know that yet, but those are the things that many people will point to as some of the 180s that they've seen from the newer version of the federal Liberal government. Thanks for the chat. As always, appreciate your involvement on Open Lines. Lots of great texts and phone calls. We'll do it again tomorrow, but we have another guest coming in, a pretty special designation and unveiling happening this weekend just outside of the legislature in Regina. That's the conversation next here on 980 CJME and 650 CKOM.
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1: From the National Newsroom of the Canadian Press, I'm Karen Rebo. The Carney government kicked off the new parliamentary session by tabling Bill C-39 on Monday, entitled The Act to Build a Strong Canada. This highly anticipated bill addresses the obstacles slowing down the approval process for major projects. It also introduces significant amendments to the Labour Code. Minister of Internal Trade Dominic LeBlanc describes the bill as transformative for the Canadian economy.
2: Our standards will be simple. One project, one review, and 1 year to a decision.
1: Now, Prime Minister Mark Carney left question period and was planning to fly to New York City, where the United Nations is holding its 81st General Assembly. But his trip was delayed by several hours by ground stops at all major New York area airports due to a technical circuit problem at a key regional air traffic control center. Equipment outages stopped flights in New Jersey, Philadelphia, and at New York's JFK and LaGuardia airports. More than 1,000 flights were canceled nationwide and over 6,000 were delayed. ABC reporter Gio Benitez explains how one cut cable snarled hundreds of flights.
3: There was this backup 600-foot fiber line that was just inoperable, and we're learning that it was accidentally cut by a New Jersey Transit construction crew. That's what triggered all of this. And then they weren't able to fix it. They really tried to fix it. They weren't able to fix it for quite a long time.
1: The delayed flight caused Carney to miss his first event at the UN, a roundtable discussion on strengthening multilateral collaboration. Today, Carney is expected to attend a discussion on the two-state solution in the Middle East and will meet with global and business leaders on the sidelines of the event. The ranks of British Columbia's opposition party are growing again after weeks of defections, expulsions, and infighting that cut the Conservative caucus by more than a third. The party's new interim leader, Lorne Dirksen, who was appointed Sunday night after the resignation of Carrie Lynn Finley, has moved swiftly to restore five legislators to the Conservative caucus amid the prospect of the NDP government calling a snap election. Former leader John Rustad, former interim leader Trevor Halford, and legislators Linda Heppner, Scott McInnes, and Claire Ratté are all back in. A fourth whale that was relocated out of Marineland in July has now died.
4: It's the third whale relocation death at the Shedd Aquarium in Chicago. The Chicago Zoo took 10 of the 30 belugas moved from the Niagara Falls, Ontario tourist attraction over the course of 6 weeks in the summer. The zoo in Chicago says the 26-year-old beluga had some issues eating since arriving from Marineland, but it does not know what caused the death. Another Marineland beluga died last week after being relocated to a zoo in Spain. Naira Ahmed, The Canadian Press.
1: This is the Canadian Press. In sports, it wasn't the opening of a three-game series the Blue Jays were hoping to have. Toronto saw the Orioles' Pete Alonso hit two home runs to power Baltimore to a 4-3 win over the Blue Jays. The Jays now 3.5 games out of the American League wildcard race with just 5 games left to play. In NFL Monday Night Football, Matthew Stafford threw 4 touchdown passes as the Los Angeles Rams beat the New York Giants 28-6. The Giants lost quarterback Jackson Dart to a knee injury, though. Some dramatic finishes around the National Hockey League as preseason play continues. Cole Caulfield's overtime winner gave Montreal a 3-2 win over Ottawa. Connor Garland's shootout winner gave Columbus a 1-0 win over Detroit. And Jets goalie Stuart Skinner made 31 saves to help Winnipeg beat Colorado 3-1. From the Canadian Press, I'm Karen Rebo.
5: I'm David Curtin with your 650 CKOM News Update. Fertilizer industry experts say U.S. President Donald Trump's proposal to buy potash from Belarus to stymie Canada would come with a lot of challenges. They say the Eastern European country doesn't have a lot of excess potash to sell. In fact, the dictator of Belarus says they don't even have that potash to sell. The experts also say it would be difficult to move the product out. Belarus is a close Russian ally. It's aided Moscow in its attacks on Ukraine. Premier Scott Moe calls the Belarus fertilizer blood potash. Provincial NDP leader, Carla Beck's also responding. She says Trump's attacks on Saskatchewan's potash industry will hurt people on both sides of the border. New details this evening after that small plane crash in southeast Saskatchewan back on Friday. We're learning the two pilots who were recently found dead were students from India. They died when their plane went down on a night flight from Regina to Steinbeck, Manitoba. The NDP is once again calling on the provincial government to cut its gas tax. It comes as gas prices rise again, up to $1.88, $1.90, depending on where you are. CKOM weather, clear and breezy overnight with a low of 12 degrees. Sunny, windy, and a high of 24 on Tuesday. And then sunshine all week long. That's your 650 CKOM News Update. I'm David Curtin.
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6: Memories of everything we've been through. 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
7: Welcome back to the show. Evan Bray, good to have you here on this Monday morning. Weather is cooperating, and I know farmers in the south part of the province will definitely be glad to see not only a warmer day today. Yesterday didn't get very warm, but the wind will pick up a bit as well. Both of those things, of course, great for drying and getting the farmers into the field as harvest continues in the province. Well, coming up on Saturday of this week, Saskatchewan will unveil a brand new memorial honoring protective services personnel who have lost their lives in the line of duty. The memorial will serve as a permanent place to remember those who made the ultimate sacrifice while serving and protecting their communities. Here to talk about this, I'm proud to welcome back to the show Jason Quilliam. It's been a while. Chief of Protocol for the province, Secretary of the Saskatchewan Order of Merit, and will be MC for this upcoming memorial ceremony on Saturday. Jason, welcome to the program.
8: Yeah, thanks for having me.
7: Welcome back. It's been a while. I feel you and I have chatted a couple of times on here. I'm glad to see this. This is one of those conversations I feel that was bubbling around for a while, before it actually kind of took hold. But the concept here is just about honoring public safety personnel.
8: That's right. And having been around for a little while, that this sort of memorial has been mooted for some time, and the government announced it last year, but there's been a committee that's been on this for some time, and it's resulted essentially in what we're going to be doing this coming weekend.
7: From the province's standpoint, I know there would be lots of work that's been done with families and colleagues of people whose names will be remembered. Why is a memorial like this important?
8: It's absolutely vital. It offers like a permanent gathering space for families, for friends, for agencies to come together and remember those who gave their all, who gave the ultimate sacrifice in the line of duty. And there's 66 names that we have going back to the very beginning of our province in 1905, up to the last one in 2021. And this really allows the province to show recognition, but more importantly, for those families, friends, and agencies, as I mentioned, to come and have a permanent place to recognize those.
7: Right. I know the day after, so the memorial event that we're talking about is happening on Saturday. The next day is the provincial police and peace officers memorial. This is a little different than that because it is provincial in nature, but it's a broader scope of protective services.
8: It is. It recognizes all the protective services agencies in the province. So those that are eligible for our Saskatchewan Protective Services Medal. So there's fire services, emergency medical services, federal and provincial corrections, victim services, mobile crisis, the Canadian Armed Forces, RCMP, the whole gamut. And so this is really an all-encompassing memorial that will recognize all of those folks who put their lives essentially in danger day to day for the rest of Saskatchewan.
7: And sadly, the list is fairly long, isn't it, Jason?
8: Yeah, 66. We never want to see. I mean, you've been in policing for a number of years. I've been in the Canadian Armed Forces. We've lost friends. We've lost colleagues. And, it's sad when it occurs. We never want to see it. But now we'll have a place to come and to remember them.
7: Right. The event is happening on Saturday. We're chatting today with the Saskatchewan Chief of Protocol, Jason Quilliam, who will be the MC for this memorial service on the weekend. What can you tell us about the memorial itself? I actually haven't physically seen it, but I've heard great things.
8: Yeah, it's beautiful. It will serve as a wonderful permanent place, as I mentioned, for those folks to gather. It is, it's made up of plinths that are in the shape of Saskatchewan. There's, five or six, you know, plaques on there with each of the names on the memorial. There is a, Saskatchewan Protective Services Medal on one of the plinths, as an symbol of our collective thanks, as well as a helping hands, statue, which of course, you know, very symbolic of those who serve in the protective services.
7: And where do we find it physically on the grounds?
8: Just southwest of the Saskatchewan Legislature on Memorial Way, another fitting road for memorials in our province.
7: I mean, I would imagine this will be one of those things when people pull into the ledge, a lot of people, we take it for granted, I think, those of us that have done and worked in the city of Regina in our lives. You drive by that legislature every day. You don't really think of it sometimes, but many people, that's a tourist attraction for them. I'm going to guess this is going to draw a number of people. And the event on the weekend is open for the public.
8: Absolutely open for the public. So, you know, the news release will say 10 to 12. I think we'll get started probably a little bit after 10:30. Public is absolutely welcome. It'll start with a parade of all the public safety agencies in front of the legislative building. They'll move down Memorial Way to the memorial, and there'll be a parade. The Lieutenant Governor will be there. We'll lay some wreaths. We'll read out all the names, and you know, we'll recognize you know, our fallen appropriately.
7: Yeah, and I can't imagine the impact this will have for families. Will there be some families there who have sadly loved ones on the memorial?
8: Yeah, the organizing committee has certainly reached out to as many of the families as we could, and we're hopeful that there'll be some representation there.
7: You mentioned military. We've done a lot of talk on this show about military recently because of the, I would say, the rejuvenated interest and investment that we're seeing federally. As a person who still has kind of one foot in that world, how are you seeing this rolling out? It feels to me like there's going to be a lot of recruiting happening over the next little while.
8: There is a lot of recruiting happening. You know, I think the Chief of Defense Staff has been pretty clear in the numbers. I think the Prime Minister has been, you know, super clear internationally about what he wants to do and he wants his government to do. So, so certainly I think it's a, you know, it's an interesting time to be in uniform, but, you know, I think we are, you know, just working hard to protect Canadians.
7: You and I were chatting off air. You have, lots of military service. I appreciate and thank you for your service. Personally, what do you think when you think about they're out there recruiting, we're looking for women and men that are willing to step in and do this job. Your career has been steeped in that. What message would you have personally for people thinking about a career in the military right now?
8: I think there's no better career, frankly. You know, wearing that Canadian flag on your uniform is a point of pride, but the work that you do in protecting Canadians both here and abroad, you know, has been just the highlight of my own life, and you know, I've spent 3 decades doing it, and I would recommend it to friends, family, my own kids. You know, it's much like policing and public safety, protective services. You know, just extraordinarily valuable work.
7: Jason Quilliam is my guest, who is the Saskatchewan Chief of Protocol. He's Secretary of the Saskatchewan Order of Merit and will be emceeing the memorial ceremony for fallen protective services personnel this weekend. What are the details of that? What time does it start on Saturday? And again, the location?
8: Yeah, again, so there'll be a parade that will begin just before 10:30 from the legislature going down Memorial Way. I think we'll get started just a little bit after 10:30. The Lieutenant Governor will be there. And from about 10:30 until it ends before 12, we'll hold the formal parade itself.
7: Right, and then the formal program follows that.
8: Yep.
7: Can you just one more time? I know you listed some of the when we say protective service personnel.
8: Yep.
7: For many people, that might be hard to distinguish who would be in that group. Just give us the rundown one more time.
8: So again, it's police, fire, emergency medical services. There's the border services, corrections. Victim services, mobile crisis services, Canadian Armed Forces, RCMP. I think I've got just about everybody there, but anybody who's, you know, protects the safety and security of Saskatchewan residents and Saskatchewan property, eligible for the Saskatchewan Protective Services Medal, of course, you know, is eligible to have their name on that memorial as well.
7: It's an important event on the weekend, and I appreciate you popping in to give us some time, Jason. Thanks for your time, and have a great event on Saturday.
8: Thanks, Evan.
7: Jason Quilliam, Chief of Protocol for the province. We'll take a break. We'll be right back here on 980 CJME and 650 CKOM.
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Thanks again to Jason Quilliam for popping in. Saskatchewan's chief of protocol. He will be the MC at the memorial ceremony happening on Saturday, just outside of the ledge, for fallen protective services personnel. A new monument is being unveiled there. It should be a great, an impressive, monument for sure, and a great show of respect and appreciation for those that have, lost their life in protective services. One of the things that we chatted about with Jason. Texts keep coming in on the text line. I see one from Pat said, I was out for the past 3 days helping on the farm, swathing oats. The field was actually in water. It's so water saturated. Hoping by swathing we can get some air in there to dry it out. This is just east of Wadena. I mentioned the same thing. Talked to a number of farmers.

0: Well, we've been talking a bit about Alberta independence this morning. The reason I brought it up is this weekend there was a virtual forum called Alberta and the West. I paid attention to it. I didn't sit in on it for the two full days. It happened on Saturday and Sunday, but I did pop in and out and pay attention to what was happening there. Basically, it was put together to allow groups and speakers that are for and against separation to come together and inform Alberta voters that are looking for more information about the referendum. Put together, by the way, by former federal opposition leader and founder of the Reform Party, Preston Manning, co-hosting the event with former BC Premier Gordon Campbell. So lots of great speakers there. I mentioned this morning, I asked the question, do you feel as if the separation conversation has subsided a bit? I realize with some it hasn't. There are some people that are absolutely still focused on separation is the way to go. But there have been some changes towards, I'll use the oil industry, for example, by Ottawa, that whether or not you have the same, if you have trust in Ottawa, there still is a bit of a, okay, well, that's good. Good to see that. C-69 is getting amended, for example, clean electricity regs, production cap in different, but those types of things in Alberta, specifically I'm talking about, can be enough to let some wind out of the sails. But what about Stephen Harper? Keep in mind, former Canadian Conservative Prime Minister, who is from Alberta, was speaking at the Canada Investment Summit and essentially said that walking away from the deal by Mark Carney and the Liberal government was the right thing to do.
1: It is a situation in which, given the ongoing violations of our trade agreement by the United States and the current impasse in negotiations, our country felt compelled to walk away and to see a trade war commence in earnest. But I do believe that our government had no choice but to take this path. I say that as one who has long been and known to be a great admirer of America and one who believes that our close proximity and close relationship to the United States has been among this country's most precious assets. However, it is clear that the current U.S. administration views our level of economic integration as incompatible with our separate sovereignty. Thus, to maintain that sovereignty, we must pursue diminished reliance upon the United States. There will be significant costs to this effort, but those are costs that I hope and believe Canadians are able and prepared to accept. I do find this all very sad, just as equally necessary. And I believe that in this necessity, our country will also discover and is discovering opportunity.
0: Pretty powerful words. I mean, I've always liked Stephen Harper. I liked him as Prime Minister. He's one of those guys, when he speaks, you pay attention. He makes good sense. And I believe that he does here as well, which is why I feel like his inclusion at that Canada Investment Summit, his, you know, even just the physical presence of him with Jean Chrétien and Mark Carney and Premier Scott Moe and Daniel Smith. I mean, when you've got all of those people together, it kind of blends the political lines a little bit. I know there's people twitching right now that are hearing me say this, because people that are, you know, 100% against the Liberal government saying these guys are fraudsters, these, you can't trust them. But there are many people who, and I talked to a few this weekend, who probably would not want me to mention their name on the radio, but a number of people on the weekend that said, you know, if you've got a litmus test, Stephen Harper might be that guy. He might be, because he went on in his speech. In fact, I want to play you a little bit more of this. He went on to clearly condemn Justin Trudeau and the Liberals, who took over from him as leader of the country, but feels as if we're now back in a good spot. Listen to what he said here.
1: Canada.

0: That should be an energy superpower. Whatever the energy mix of the future, Canada should be a major and a global supplier. We are fifth largest in the world in natural gas production, fourth in the production of oil. Notes say fourth in oil reserves. Rich Kruger says third. I'll take that. He knows more than I do. We are third in hydroelectricity. We are second in uranium. All of it today from Saskatchewan, which with the development of new mines there will make us the largest global producer within a few years. Great credit for that is, by the way, due to Premier Moe and the government of Saskatchewan. And by the way, we are not just a uranium miner. We are a builder and refurbisher of nuclear reactors with a world-leading regulatory review agency for the development of SMRs. And of course, as a country, we have plenty of investments in biofuels and renewables, and we possess the raw materials necessary for further development of those sectors. In 2015, Canada was poised to become that energy superpower. Today, we are not. Why? Because of deliberate policy choices that followed over the next decade. But there is no point bemoaning what is past, especially because the opportunity of becoming that global energy superpower is fortuitously offering itself to us once again. I do congratulate our current federal government on the measures it has taken to fast-track major project approvals, especially for projects in the oil sands. These changes are welcome and they are very important.
1: Those comments from former Prime Minister Stephen Harper, many people point to and say that blew on the flame of separation. It may not have extinguished it, but it basically dampened it a little bit. Because, of course, Stephen Harper's ties to Alberta, to the Conservatives, and his comments there. It's an interesting one. We're not done talking about it. In fact, I know we're working behind the scenes to see if we can get Preston Manning on the program. It would be great to be able to chat with him a bit about what went down this weekend and what that means for Alberta going forward. So lots still to come. The vote isn't happening until later in October. We'll take a break. We'll be right back here on 980 CJME and 650 CKOM.
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3: I'm David Curtin with your 650 CKOM News Update. Fertilizer industry experts say U.S. President Donald Trump's proposal to buy potash from Belarus to stymie Canada would come with a lot of challenges. They say the Eastern European country doesn't have a lot of excess potash to sell. In fact, the dictator of Belarus says they don't even have that potash to sell. The experts also say it would be difficult to move the product out. Belarus is a close Russian ally. It's aided Moscow in its attacks on Ukraine. Premier Scott Moe calls the Belarus fertilizer blood potash. Provincial NDP leader Carla Beck's also responding. She says Trump's attacks on Saskatchewan's potash industry will hurt people on both sides of the border. New details this evening after the small plane crash in southeast Saskatchewan back on Friday. We're learning the two pilots who were recently found dead were students from India. They died when their plane went down on a night flight from Regina to Steinbach, Manitoba. The NDP is once again calling on the provincial government to cut its gas tax. It comes as gas prices rise again, up to $1.88, $1.90, depending on where you are. CKOM weather, clear and breezy overnight with a low of 12 degrees. Sunny, windy, and a high of 24 on Tuesday. And then sunshine all week long. That's your 650 CKOM News Update. I'm David Curtin.
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6: Saskatchewan builds some very large things. There's a lot of talk about the scale of nuclear power plant construction. Yes, they are very large projects, but we've built big things here before. Some of our potash mine expansion projects a few years ago and more recent new builds have rivaled nuclear builds and in some cases were larger. These projects created thousands of jobs both during and after construction. More importantly, we've been an economic island in Canada because of potash. It has insulated us from economic storms, and now we're adding data centers to our portfolio. As new major projects are being considered for Canada, we need to remember that we've built big things before and can do it again. We're also organizing and can quickly talk to each other to get things done. We're on a first-name basis with each other. Saskatchewan builds some very large things. I'm Eric Anderson from CIMSA.
4: Prosperity Saskatchewan, presented by the Government of Saskatchewan and Nutrien.
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11: It burns, but that don't happen to us. Cause it's always been a matter of trust.
1: Welcome back to the show, Evan Bray. Good to have you with us on this Monday morning. Well, lots of us in our province are familiar with this story. Robert Semenchuk was a police officer with the Regina Police Service who was found out to have used information from police databases to target women, many of them vulnerable, and formed relationships, including sexual relationships, with these women. A lot more people in Canada are becoming more familiar with this story now because of a new podcast, In Her Defense, Breach of Trust, launched a couple of weeks ago. It dives into some of the big questions. How was he able to do this? How was he able to do it for as long as he did? How did the women he targeted eventually help expose him? And what does this tell us about the enormous amount of personal information that police have access to, the systems that are in place to make sure that that access isn't abused? In her defense, breach of trust takes listeners on a deep dive into the Robert Semenchuk case through more than 50 hours of interviews with women and police officers, me included, actually. I was chief of police when this investigation first started, and I did an interview with Jana Pruden, who we've had on this program before. She's an award-winning feature writer for the Globe and Mail. She is the host of and co-creator of this hit podcast series, In Her Defense, and I'm happy to say I've connected with Jana Pruden today from her office in Edmonton. Jana, thank you so much for joining our program.
12: Thank you so much for having me on.
1: This great podcast, In Her Defense, it's in its third season. What was it that caused you to say, this is a podcast I want to create? Now we're three seasons into it.
12: In Her Defense began, I think, 4 years ago with a case that I was covering here in Alberta about a woman who had killed her abusive husband and buried his body on the farm and had been sentenced to 18 years in prison. And so at that time, I pitched this podcast idea as a way to not only tell that woman's story, Helen Naslin's story, but look at some of the broader issues it raised around domestic violence facing rural women, and the way that individual cases sometimes are treated by the broader system mm-hmm. and can fall through the cracks of a broader system. This case in particular, I really felt passionately that it had to be a podcast after a day of interviews that I did shortly after Mr. Semenchuk was charged. So when he was charged, which is in the spring of 2025, I had a list of names of victims that were part of the court record, and I reached out to every single woman that I could find. And so I had this day where I interviewed woman after woman after woman after woman, and it was a very, you know, at first I described it as one of the most intense days of my career. It actually was one of the most intense days maybe in my life to hear these women telling stories that had so many similarities mm-hmm. and that they too, that they brought so much to it in their life experience, their courage in being willing to speak to me and to being willing to stand up, and hearing their voices in that day, I just thought, this needs to be a podcast, and people need to be able to hear these women speak for themselves.
1: Jana Pruden is my guest. Maybe, Jana, could you give us an overview? For there will be some people that don't know much about this case involving Robert Semenchuk and thus this podcast that you put together. Can you give us a quick overview of the case, and then we can get into the process of your investigation?
12: Yeah, absolutely. I mean, this story begins early in 2023 with someone I know, someone you know, Evan, and that many listeners might be familiar with. Her name is Carrie Benjo. She was a reporter. I worked with her at the Regina Leader Post. She's the editor-in-chief of Eagle Feather News, a pretty well-known, very well-known journalist and person in Regina. And so in early 2023, Carrie talked to me because she had discovered that this person that she met 5 years earlier when she was in a domestic violence shelter and had a new phone because her old phone was, she didn't have it anymore after fleeing abuse, and that she gets this text, what appears to be a wrong number text from someone who turns out, you know, he says he's a contractor, construction contractor named Jay Lewis, and they begin a relationship that lasts on and off for 5 years. And early in 2023, after they hadn't seen each other for quite a long period, but, you know, he had been in touch again and they made plans to meet. And this had led Carrie to uncover, basically pull a string in which she realized that this was not a contractor named Jay Lewis. This was a sergeant at the Regina Police Service of a different name, Bob Semenchuk. And that it appeared that he had found her information from police reports after she filed the domestic violence police report. And she was deciding whether to go forward, whether to file complaints. She was quite afraid quite rattled by, you know, realizing that someone that she had known over this very long period and had been very, very close to was not who he claimed to be, and in fact had a lot of information about her. She ultimately decided to go forward, and when professional standards investigators took it over, they ultimately unraveled, you know, first of all, we heard 24 women. That was in the first court charge. There was 24 women named. It later rose to 33 women as part of the court process. Investigators have later told me that they really had names up to 200 to 250 women's names found in Mr. Semenchuk's notebooks, so that were potential victims, and may not to this day know that they were targeted.
1: Jana Pruden with the Globe and Mail and co-creator of and host of the hit podcast series In Her Defense. One of the things that I think, you know, you did a good job of summarizing there, that this case that went through the courts, but also was a big part of a piece of investigative journalism that you did. There was the, you know, inadvertent, whoops, this is a mistaken text, or I've sent this text to the wrong person. Was that generally the way in which Robert Semenchuk was connecting with these victims?
12: In nearly every case, it is a text that appears to be for a man. Hey, Rick, are you still doing drywall? That was a common one, asking about drywall, asking about construction. I think Carrie's text, what she remembered it saying was, hey, man, how's it going? And these women, in many cases, would respond and say, oh, I think you've got the wrong number. One thing I've learned about these women, you know, when I started to identify them and I was thinking about commonalities that they have, probably the biggest thing that they all have in common is that they're nice. They're just nice people that would let you know if you got a wrong number text and wanted to make sure that you found the right person. And then sometimes a conversation would develop, and which would lead to a meeting, and then in many cases would lead to intimate acts, you know, nude photos, sexual relationships in person, and yeah, would turn sexual.
1: So
12: there was a small number of women who knew that he was a police officer. So of the women I've talked to, of course, I haven't had access to all these 200. Even police don't know who all of them are. But there is one woman that I've spoken to in the podcast who knew he was a police officer because he contacted her after a domestic violent incident and said that he was researching another case that perhaps her ex was involved in. And so she knew him as an officer, and he was clearly inappropriate with her, asking for pictures of her in a bikini and things like that. And then there are some women who work or worked at the Regina Police Service, at least four women. One of them we speak to in the podcast, and she knew he was a police officer. She knew his real name, real identity. They met on a case, and she embarked on a consensual sexual relationship with him. She thought he was divorced. But the thing that I think was very upsetting to her was that when this all came out, it was discovered that he had been searching her in those same databases for 7 years before they seemingly coincidentally met on the job and embarked on a relationship. Mm-hmm. So to know that someone is, I guess, potentially watching you or potentially thinking about it then makes, you know, an accidental meeting on the job seem not so accidental.
1: Jana Pruden is my guest. The podcast is In Her Defense, and it deals with the Robert Semenchuk case, or series of cases that involved a number of women that he built relationships with based on false pretenses. When you watched this go through the courts, what did you learn about maybe some of the slip points, some of the areas in which we need to make some positive change going forward? Because there's a number, whether it's at the systemic level within the organization of a police service or another organization, but even through the justice system, I'm going to suggest you probably found a few, Jana.
12: Yeah, there are a few indeed. I mean, one is police agencies, because this is not just a case that involves Robert Semenchuk and not just a case that involves the Regina Police Service. Once I started to pay attention to police breach of trust cases, specifically around sexual behavior toward women. There are cases across this country, and there are chiefs like the chief in Regina, like the Calgary chief, Katie McClellan, chief here in Edmonton, Warren Dreichel, are considering this to be an extremely important issue for chiefs of police to be thinking about and looking at how to prevent. Some of your listeners may have heard a pretty sensational video that was released out of the Ottawa Police Service, in which the chief there addresses his officers directly and tells them, you cannot be using these databases to look up women that you see at the gym. So it's a problem that we're seeing a lot of places. So police are looking at internally, what can they do? I think there's a second piece of that that is around the databases themselves, that are there additional aspects of these databases that where you could employ AI, for instance, if an officer is searching a disproportionate number of women. You know, Bob worked in auto theft at the time of his, before he was suspended and then arrested. So is there a system that could flag, why is this person who works in auto theft that's not, you know, typically a type of activity that middle-aged women are involved in, why is he searching so many middle-aged women? So there's that kind of technical piece. And then there is the justice system piece, which is, you know, these charges are often charged as breach of trust. That's what Bob was charged with. And it's one count of breach of trust, covers all of these women, one count of unauthorized use of a computer. And one thing that we do look at in the later episodes is whether that is the appropriate charge, because the women in this case, many of them feel very much that they were victims of sexual assault, of stalking, and that their consent was not actually freely given, given that they didn't know at all who they were having a relationship with. Mm-hmm. You know, is it consent when you thought you were, you know, having a relationship with a divorced construction contractor named Steve, but actually it's a Regina police sergeant named Bob Semenchuk, who has a lot of information about you. And I think many people would be surprised at how these new databases, these really evolving, very technologically powerful databases, how much information they can have about an individual, which is great when we're catching quote-unquote bad guys and when officers are using it to catch, you know, people who've committed offenses. But it's not good when you have this small percentage of officers, but, you know, a percentage of officers nonetheless, who are using it, who are misusing it and abusing this power.
1: Jenna, can I ask, we're pretty much out of time. This is one of those topics that, I mean, given the fact that how large your podcast is, I know we could go. But here's my ask is, what do you hope that listeners of your podcast, In Her Defense, would take away and understand differently, better about this case that they might not have been able to just by simply following in the news the court case?
12: Well, you know, I keep getting texts from people. We have two episodes out. The third episode comes out tomorrow. It's every week for 7 weeks. You know, I have people texting me every day like, wow, I can't believe it. There's a lot more twists and turns that get covered, you know, than you can put together in the news coverage you're reading. But really, you know, hearing from the women themselves, hearing from police officers like yourself, hearing from leadership, hearing from academics about the charges, I think there's a lot there to explore, you know, how this happened, why did this happen, what is maybe the appropriate way for the courts to respond, and what can police do? I don't think anyone's going to find it boring. I'm hoping not, but I don't think so.
1: You've done a great job on it, Jenna, and I appreciate you joining our program for a quick chat today. As always, thanks for your time.
12: Thank you so much, Evan, and thanks for being on the podcast. Listeners will hear you in there, and I really appreciate it.
1: No, I was happy to chat with you. Jenna Pruden, award-winning feature writer for the Globe and Mail, but also talented host, co-creator of the hit podcast series In Her Defense. Breach of Trust is the series that deals with the Robert Semenchuk case. And as she mentioned, two episodes have been released. I've listened to those, and another one will be released here in the next week as part of an ongoing series. 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
1: Welcome back to the show. 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We're going to chat with a senior reporter from Business Insider. As we continue to see phone technology advancing, we are seeing some people taking a step back, almost going back to the days of the old flip phone. 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
1: From the National Newsroom of the Canadian Press, I'm Karen Rebo. The Liberal government has introduced legislation it says will help unions and employers get to deals faster and reduce labor disruptions in the economy. Bill C-39 includes changes to streamline project approvals across the country, and it also contains adjustments to the Canada Labor Code. NDP leader Avi Lewis says the massive bill will create crises, not solve them.
2: It will cause labor unrest, not bring peace to workplaces. And it will create a Canada where Indigenous rights, workers' rights, and the protection of our precious natural environment will all be sacrificed on the altar of corporate profit.
1: Lewis accused Prime Minister Mark Carney of taking advantage of the moment to push through his economic agenda. After introducing his three new Liberal MPs in the House of Commons and attending question period, Prime Minister Carney's Monday calendar hit a snag. His trip to New York City and the United Nations General Assembly was delayed for hours because of ground stops and flight delays at all major New York area airports due to technical problems at a key air traffic control center. All got fixed later in the evening. Carney arrived in New York on Monday evening, therefore missed his first event at the UN. Canada's ambassador to the UN, David Lametti, spoke in Carney's place at the roundtable discussion on strengthening multilateral collaboration. U.S. President Donald Trump will address the UN General Assembly today. With the war in Iran and high oil and gas prices looming over his speech. Here's ABC's Lionel Moise.
3: Home heating costs are skyrocketing.
4: I feel horrible for a lot of people.
3: This oil supplier in Connecticut says prices are up $2 a gallon over the last year. He says some customers are no longer filling their tanks.
4: It's going to be a struggle this winter if things don't start coming down very shortly.
3: Iowa Republican Senate candidate Ashley Hinson, who previously voted in favor of the war, is now calling for an immediate end to it, saying we need to use every option at our disposal to provide some relief from high prices.
1: Saskatchewan's premier says U.S. President Donald Trump is working with a country with blood on its hands in his hunt for a better deal on potash. Scott Mose is buying what he calls blood potash from Belarus for Americans' fertilizer needs, would support Russian aggression in Ukraine. His comments came after Trump announced on social media he was seeking a deal with the Russian ally that would make prices cheaper than what he says Canadian exporters are charging. But Mose says that's wrong. And he notes potash from Belarus would face logistical issues getting all the way to the U.S. and that it makes no sense. This is the Canadian Press. In sports, the numbers are not in the Toronto Blue Jays' favor right now. Pete Alonso hit two home runs to power the Baltimore Orioles to a 4-3 victory over Toronto Monday night. The Blue Jays are 3.5 games out of the American League wildcard race with 5 games left to play. Injury concerns are building for the Blue Jays. Rookie outfielder Brett Bateman left Monday night's game in Baltimore when he hurt his hip making a sliding catch in the second inning. Manager John Schneider said Bateman jammed his right hip, but that x-rays were negative and he's just a little tender. Star pitcher Dylan Cease will miss his next start due to shoulder inflammation. And first baseman and slugger Vladimir Guerrero Jr. is nursing a back injury. The Los Angeles Rams are looking more like a team expected to be a contender in the NFL. Matthew Stafford threw 4 touchdown passes in a 28-6 victory over New York in the Monday nighter. The Giants lost quarterback Jackson Dart to a knee injury. From the Canadian Press, I'm Karen Rebo.
5: I'm David Curtin with your 650 CKOM News Update. Fertilizer industry experts say U.S. President Donald Trump's proposal to buy potash from Belarus to stymie Canada would come with a lot of challenges. They say the Eastern European country doesn't have a lot of excess potash to sell. In fact, the dictator of Belarus says they don't even have that potash to sell. The experts also say it would be difficult to move the product out. Belarus is a close Russian ally. It's aided Moscow in its attacks on Ukraine. Premier Scott Moe calls the Belarus fertilizer blood potash. Provincial NDP leader Carla Beck's also responding. She says Trump's attacks on Saskatchewan's potash industry will hurt people on both sides of the border. New details this evening after the small plane crash in southeast Saskatchewan back on Friday. We're learning the two pilots who were recently found dead were students from India. They died when their plane went down on a night flight from Regina to Steinbach, Manitoba. The NDP is once again calling on the provincial government to cut its gas tax. It comes as gas prices rise again, up to $1.88, $1.90, depending on where you are. CKOM weather, clear and breezy overnight with a low of 12 degrees. Sunny, windy, and a high of 24 on Tuesday. And then sunshine all week long. That's your 650 CKOM News Update. I'm David Curtin.
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0: Good morning. Welcome back to the show. Evan Bray, good to have you here. We were chatting in the newsroom this morning, knowing that we were going to have the segment on the show that we're about to have right now on technology and phones. We were reminiscing about our old phones, like the very first phone we remember having. And of course, the older you are, this is my finding, chatting with some young people in the newsroom. The older you are, the more archaic your phone sounds. Going right back to the bag phone in the vehicle, because I remember that, of course, quite. Mom and Dad got one of those, and I remember thinking, this is a big, big deal. In the 80s, late 80s, we had a bag phone in our car. And then it kind of moves from there. I certainly can remember my little black Motorola flip phone where you texted, but you had to use each number represented a number of letters, right? So you had to push the same number to get from M to N to O, depending on how you were. When you got into the smart predictive texting, it made it a little bit easier. It would guess the word that you were trying to text. But it's funny how quickly phones have transformed. I mean, it was just earlier this month, Apple announced its first foldable phone. The screen folds, called the iPhone Duo. There are other companies that have had these as well. It gets you thinking about the rise of tech, but it also gets you thinking about things like dumb phones making a comeback as a way to cut back on screen time and cut back on social media, doom scrolling. What was once seen as an outdated technology is becoming an appealing alternative for people who want something simpler, or maybe they just want to be a little nostalgic. It's a trend that is interesting because it's not just one generation. Some young people are embracing this. Some older people are embracing this as well. Julia Pugashevsky has been on our program before. She's a senior reporter with Business Insider, and I'm happy to say we've connected with Julia today by phone to talk about the new old phones that are coming back in style. Julia Pugashevsky, thank you so much for taking our call today.
1: Thank you so much for having me.
0: It's fascinating to me that we're kind of, I mean, what's old is new again, and these flip phones are in some ways becoming cool again. Can you talk about what you're seeing on this?
1: Yeah, well, something that I find really interesting is, or from my observations and reporting on this topic, is that, you know, it's particularly millennials who might be nostalgic for flip phones, who are really kind of showing some interest in dumb phones, but there are also a lot of Gen Zers who never grew up with these phones. So I think that's been really fascinating, including some of the companies that are now developing new dumb phones or newer versions of flip phones are employing Gen Zers. As well as technology companies such as Brick, which limits how many social media apps you can have on your phone. That is also a Gen Z-led company. So I find that very interesting, that it seems to be in particular young people who are kind of driving this trend a little bit more.
0: So where do you think that, I mean, so clearly, as you've laid out, Julia, this isn't a nostalgic thing. Most of these young adults weren't even born when flip phones were a thing. What is driving it predominantly?
1: Definitely fatigue, I think, with social media, but also just generally the internet and being overly connected all the time. I think especially Gen Zers, many of whom have grown up with social media, you know, having it maybe when they were 10 or 11, are now realizing, you know, that they have damaging effects, you know, for their mental health, their relationships, their focus, and, you know, especially now that we have AI as well. I think there's a lot of concern for, you know, wanting to sort of preserve your brain and also in your mental health. So definitely seeing more boundaries set with things like social media and doom scrolling.
0: Julia Pugashevsky is my guest, senior reporter with Business Insider. Maybe we should define what is a dumb phone? How do you define it? When we talk about a dumb phone, what are we talking about?
1: That's a great question, because it really varies. You can buy, you know, basically an old school flip phone that has, you know, essentially just calling or very rudimentary text. Some people do that. But there are also companies such as Lite or Dumb.co are a couple of examples where they're creating these flip phones or dumb phones that have some utility, that the crossover utility with smartphones. So, for example, they might have cameras. You could take photos or texting or music, podcasts, navigation, things like that that people feel are very necessary, but they still won't have internet connection or social media or things like that. So there are kind of two different camps there in terms of what an actual dumb phone is. And I think there's companies that are creating new dumb phones are trying to find that balance of what is actually useful for a phone to have versus, you know, what are people trying to escape and what should we make sure is not available on this phone?
0: It's, you know, it's really interesting to hear. And you kind of answered my next question. I was going to say, how big of a trend is this? Is it big enough that it's impacting phone companies to adapt to this change? It sounds like they are.
1: Yeah, it's interesting. I mean, you definitely have, you've had it for a while on the iPhone, things like screen time. I mean, I think companies are definitely aware that there is this fatigue and, again, concern with social media. I don't know personally how big this trend is. It feels like it's still a slow moving trend. But at the same time, I mean, it is interesting. So Lyte, which was one of the companies that I mentioned earlier, they're releasing their own flip phone in the spring. And if you go on their website, you could see, you know, it's sold out and they're, you know, you have to get almost on a wait list to get the phone. So there is hype for these products. Again, it's hard to gauge exactly how big this trend is or, you know, how much of an impact it'll make. But I will say, you know, there are definitely people quitting social media in general or pulling back. So it's not necessarily only about getting a new phone. Like I mentioned, some people are getting bricks or some people are just deleting their accounts. I do think collectively there is just bigger concern with reducing screen time overall.
0: Julia Pugashevsky is with Business Insider as a senior reporter. Maybe I'm going to put you on the spot, Julia, but do you think you could do this? Because I said I don't think I could for a couple of reasons. I mean, the social media part of it, I understand, and we can become saturated with it. But I just think about what I use my phone for. I mean, obviously making phone calls, sending text messages, but I get my emails on there. I have a calendar on there. So it's now replaced my Dayminder. I use the GPS function to help navigate if I'm in a location that I don't know. I don't know how easy it is to extricate yourself from the smartphone life. I wonder if you have thoughts on that.
1: Yeah, I think there is a New York Times article that came out recently about someone who had switched to a dumb phone, but then it makes, you know, everyone else's lives around him more difficult because, you know, if a friend asks you, hey, can you look this up on your phone? You can't do it as easily. Yes. Or, you know, it impacts your relationships with other people, too, because everyone else has a smartphone. So there's that element of it. I think if you have a dumb phone, and people I've spoken to have dumb phones, your planning goes into it. You know, you might have to look up directions before you leave the house, things like that. You might not be able to so easily call an Uber, for example. So those are things you have to take into account. And some people embrace that and they're really excited to do that. But it's definitely not for everyone. I think it could be introduce some new challenges. Myself personally, I'm more of a fan of the brick, which again is the device that you can kind of you can pick which apps you block, right, specifically, and then decide. And that's been nice for me because I can strike that balance of still having the utility of my smartphone, but trying my best to avoid the internet or scrolling as much as I can. Mm-hmm. Everyone's different, yeah. But I do find that interesting. There's this sort of divide on how people tackle this.
0: Julia, I always appreciate the check-ins. Thank you so much for your time today.
1: Thank you so much as well.
0: Julia Pugashevsky is the senior reporter with Business Insider. So I'd love to hear your thoughts on this topic. Could you maybe let me ask this: have you made this change? Did you at one time have a smartphone and you've made the change to go back to what I'll call a dumb phone? Do you think you could make that change if you haven't? And we'll reminisce a little bit about some of those classic old phones that we used to possess. Phone lines are open for you. Text lines are open. 1-877-332-8255. Give me a shout. Could you go to a dumb phone? What was the phone in your history of mobile phone ownership, the one that you like the most? Maybe it's the current most technologically advanced version. Curious to hear your thoughts. 1-877-332-8255. We'll be right back here on 980 CJME and 650 CKOM.
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1: Do
0: you remember your first cell phone? I'm sure you do. I mean, it's those early cell phones were, I mean, I remember thinking how incredible it was. I remember buying, like, I can remember the bag phone that we had in the car. I remember those old big brick phones, but I remember buying.

0: This looks like the handset, of course, that you'd have on an old phone on the desk or hanging on the wall, even with the curly cord on it that you can plug into your smartphone and use the handset to talk. Everything that goes around comes around eventually and becomes hot again. Courtney in Saskatoon says, you know, dumb phones, I like the idea. I think every parent should be giving one of these phones to their children for use in emergencies or just to maintain contact. Children should not be absorbed in social media, which often leads to negative outcomes and inappropriate associations. More and more, dumb phones are becoming a thing. 1-877-332-8255. I'd love to hear about whether it's your first phone or if you're a person that has tried, like actually gone to the old style retro phone and what that was like. I want to jump on the phone line. Helga is joining me from Saskatoon. You remember your first phone, Helga?
1: Yes, I do.
0: What is it? What was it?
1: It was a Nokia. I don't remember the exact model, but it was back in 1995, and I had just bought my first house. I needed to be able to answer calls and call to get things hooked up, power, all that kind of stuff. And we'd already disconnected the landline in our apartment.
0: Right.
1: So, I went and purchased that on the morning we moved, and I have to say it never got lost in my purse.
0: You could always find it, right, because of the size.
1: Exactly right.
0: It's funny how so many people are nostalgic on the text line about their first phone, and many of them are citing the mid-90s as when they got their first cell phone. That actually applies to me as well. I think that must have been the time to do it, Helga.
1: I think so. I think that, you know, before that, it was mostly businesses that could afford to have them.
0: But I
1: don't know that I could do without my smartphone.
0: I know. I agree. Thank you for saying that. Because I've been saying that all along. I mean, it's even if you were to say, okay, I'm going to take away the, you know, the doom scrolling apps, the Instagram, Facebook, whatever. I mean, the calendar is important. The GPS navigation. I agree. I don't know if I could do without it.
1: I'd be lost without the calendar and the GPS.
0: Yeah, for sure. Well, Helga, I appreciate the call. Thanks for calling in. 1-877-332-8255. Could you go back to a flip phone? What we're calling a dumb phone? Let me know. I'd love to know. There's a lot of people texting in right now. I remember my old roommate in Vancouver getting a cell phone in the 1990s. This is Cameron in Regina. It was the size of a wine bottle, and it cost $3,000, and we all thought he was the coolest guy in the club. Think about some of those first phones, hey? Look Mat Max. This is a text that just came in. It was kind of a dumb phone in a sense. It was a watch with a 2.88-inch screen, worked as a phone. But it's small. You just don't want to use it actively. Yeah, that would be very high. I see. I mean, the person is demonstrating it on their wrist. They have this phone on their wrist. I mentioned I had the Motorola flip phone. Then I went to a Palm Trio. Do you remember the Palm Trios? They had a little stylus in the back of them so that you could use that to touch the screen and navigate on the screen. And then I went to a BlackBerry, and I remember I was very hesitant to go from a BlackBerry to an iPhone because of the raised keyboard. I liked the raised keyboard. That the Trio had that, the BlackBerry had that, and the iPhone, I was like, I don't know if these fingers are going to be able to be intricate enough to actually text. Obviously, you get used to it for sure, but 1-877-332-8255. AJ in Regina, recently, Evan, I went without my smartphone for 10 days because it broke. It was enlightening. It was amazing how many people don't know how to have a conversation without looking at their phones. I would go to a flip phone with no internet, but I've not figured out how to use it to pay for parking in downtown Regina. That's a great point. That's the point, is our smartphones have become so much a part of our life. People use it to pay at the store, right? They've got their card built right into their phone. They want to use it to pay for parking. Here's a text from Marv. My first phone was the original Motorola brick phone. There you go. Another one for the Motorola brick. I bought it back in 1990 for work. I still have it in a bin somewhere. Out of all the phones I've had, it was the best phone for clarity and

0: reaching towers from the greatest distance and not dropping calls. Of course, it was an analog system back then, but much more reliable than today's digital. It was all over Saskatchewan and Manitoba, hauling fuel for co-op. In those days, Sastel had the most towers, but coverage was sporadic. I remember that, Marv. Depending on, even on our farm, we couldn't get great coverage with our cell phone. I remember we had the phone, but we couldn't use it very much on the farm. We almost had to be closer to town before we would get there. As soon as I retire, says Sheldon in Ituna, I would love to go back to a StarTAC or Nokia dumb phone. I can still T9 text like no tomorrow. I was never great at the T9 texting, but some people very, very good at it. I could never go back to a flip phone because I'm a delivery driver. I need the GPS. But the thing I liked about my flip phone is I could drop it 1,000 times and it still worked. Dave from Saskatoon, thank you for the text. Yes. Thanks to everyone who joined the conversation, the calls and the texts. We appreciate. Could you go back to a dumb phone? I think it's easier said than done for many of us, if I'm being honest. Still welcome your texts. And by the way, we threw this up on our Facebook page, so we welcome your conversation joining us there as well. We'll take a break. We'll be right back here on 980 CJME and 650 CKOM.
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2: I'm David Curtin with your 650 CKOM news update. Fertilizer industry experts say U.S. President Donald Trump's proposal to buy potash from Belarus to stymie Canada would come with a lot of challenges. They say the Eastern European country doesn't have a lot of excess potash to sell. In fact, the dictator of Belarus says they don't even have that potash to sell. The experts also say it would be difficult to move the product out. Belarus is a close Russian ally. It's aided Moscow in its attacks on Ukraine. Premier Scott Moe calls the Belarus fertilizer blood potash. Provincial NDP leader Carla Beck's also responding. She says Trump's attacks on Saskatchewan's potash industry will hurt people on both sides of the border. New details this evening after the small plane crash in southeast Saskatchewan back on Friday. We're learning the two pilots who were recently found dead were students from India. They died when their plane went down on a night flight from Regina to Steinbach, Manitoba. The NDP is once again calling on the provincial government to cut its gas tax. It comes as gas prices rise again, up to $1.88, $1.90, depending on where you are. CKOM weather, clear and breezy overnight with a low of 12 degrees. Sunny, windy, and a high of 24 on Tuesday. And then sunshine all week long. That's your 650 CKOM news update. I'm David Curtin.
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11: There is beauty in a thunderstorm. The gathering dark clouds, a cool breeze through the warm air, flashes in the sky, rumbles in the distance. And then things get ugly.
12: Great deal of damage.
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0: Welcome back to the show, Evan Bray. Good to have you here. Well, coming up next week, September 30th, National Day for Truth and Reconciliation, a day to reflect on history, the ongoing impacts of residential schools, and to consider what moving forward with reconciliation looks like. We've had numerous guests on the program to talk about that through the years, and we will have some guests on the actual day on September the 30th as well. Recently, I connected through LinkedIn, I think it was, with a friend of mine, Michelle Brooks. Michelle does lots of different things. She's the president of Brooks HR Group. She also is a small business owner and does lots of other great work in the community in terms of boards and committees. She is hosting a special event at the Hotel Saskatchewan that brings together Indigenous leaders, an elder, but I think more importantly, a number of community allies for a day of conversation and learning. And so I wanted to bring Michelle Brooks into the studio, president of Brooks HR Group. Michelle, welcome to the program.
1: Thank you so much for having me. I'm very pleased to be here today.
0: Good to have you here. So I want to talk about your event coming up, but more generally, when you look at the journey that we're in with regard to truth and reconciliation, how do you see this unfolding? Are we making progress? Are we making what you would call slow progress? How do you see this through the lens that you have?
1: Yeah, that's a great question. I really do see our community making progress. And I think a lot of it really stemmed from when there were the Kamloops discoveries in 2021, when there were the discoveries of the unmarked graves at the Kamloops Indian Residential School. I find that because I worked in Crown corporations, I worked in small business, Indigenous business, and I find that was really the turning point where people started to say, did that actually happen? I can't believe that that's the truth. And what can I do to make this better? So I really find that that was the turning point. I work with a lot of Indigenous people and non-Indigenous people and a lot of corporations. And I find that they really want to move reconciliation forward. And a lot of people might be at the start of their journey. But that is okay, because there are a lot of people that are willing to help them learn. And of course, the events that I do through Brooks HR Group are all to move reconciliation forward. For business, government, students, professionals.
0: Individuals.
1: And so, individuals, yeah, absolutely.
0: Right. You know, when I think about the word reconciliation, I think there's a standard definition, but generally people have a lot of different definitions of what reconciliation looks like. This is a tough question, but from your perspective, and knowing that you dedicate a lot of time and effort and work to this, does it matter if we have different definitions, if we're all generally pulling in the same direction?
1: I don't feel that it needs to be broadly defined in one way. Mm-hmm. I believe that if people are doing things in a good way and genuinely for good reasons, we're all moving towards the same goal. So reconciliation, in my mind, is taking a very ugly truth and a lot of bad things that happen, but turning it into what can we do today and all work together to make something good out of something bad that happened.
0: So through the work that you do, I mean, you're an HR professional. You have helped and done work with lots of different companies from an HR standpoint. You also sit on, for example, the Board of Police Commissioners. I know you're a police commissioner on there. So through your own personal work, what are the contributions that you feel you're able to bring to the table that help move the needle on this discussion?
1: Right. So my background has been about over 25 years in human resources. And so I understand that world of talent acquisition. I understand that corporations want to hire an Indigenous workforce. And there's a lot of reasons behind that. We do, of course, we're the largest growing population in the province here. But it really just makes sense. Like if we have a large Indigenous population, why not have people in those organizations to serve that community? But organizations, I'm finding they don't want to bring people in unless they're bringing them in a good way. And they understand that if they bring an Indigenous person in, the organization is ready. And so I think a lot of the work that I do is I understand both of the worlds. Mm. So I understand the corporate, but I'm getting to understand the Indigenous world as well. Or not the Indigenous world, but how to bring the two worlds together.
0: That's so true. I mean, I think about what you just said, and back to my old job with the police service, it's not as simple as saying we need to hire more Indigenous people. That's part of it. But as an organization, you often have to be introspective at your systems, your policies, all of those things, which is a whole other kind of offshoot on the HR side.
1: Right. I remember a couple of years ago, I took a group of directors actually out to the site on Cowes after Cadmus Delorme had made the announcement out there. And we actually walked through the site, you know, big directors of a large corporation. And they were speechless after. They said, I just want to do something. What can I do to help? So I think a lot of the work that I do, I'm able to, as I mentioned, bring the two worlds together. And through my HR experience and just really trying to be an Indigenous entrepreneur so that we can, I guess, kind of role model and have other people want to be entrepreneurs and business owners as well. But then bringing that community together is something that I think I can do.
0: I mentioned this briefly off the start, but you are a business owner yourself. You run a great catering business. You've got a coffee shop in town. I mean, so you kind of, you walk the walk as well as talk the talk when it comes to HR and employment. Do you see through your, through the operational side of your businesses, the impact that steps forward in Truth and Reconciliation can make?
1: I absolutely do. So on the HR side, through Brooks HR Group, I'm finding that we're hosting a lot of events that bring students and professionals together. Right. And I find we have networking events. We're going to be having one coming up at the end of November. And when I bring students into that environment, you're helping to build their networks, but you're also building confidence. So in all of the work that I do, I find when you are building those relationships and building the confidence in Indigenous people, that really just helps them to grow. And then once they see the work that I'm doing, you know, doing TED Talks, owning businesses, being on the police board, all those things they can see themselves doing because they see someone like them doing them.
0: Right. Shell Brooks is my guest, president of Brooks HR Group. So you decided this year, I mean, I'm going to guess over the last number of years, on the National Day for Truth and Reconciliation, you would take part in different events. But this year you've decided you're going to host an event. Why did you decide it's time to branch out on my own and actually bring some people together?
1: Yeah, so I don't really like to sit on an idea. So sometimes I'll wake up in the middle of the night, I'll have a bit of an idea, and by 10 o'clock the next day, it's already half developed. So I actually, I woke up and I think it was almost 2 months ago to the day, and I texted Cadmus and I said, Cadmus, do you know of any really big events going on? Because a couple of years ago out at the stadium, there was Mia Wichita.
0: I was there. Yeah, I was there for that day. Yeah.
1: Lovely. And there is over 12,000 people there. And although I can't do something that big yet, that'll be in years to come, I said, what can I do to make an excellent event for people? And so Reconciliation Forward was born from that.
0: So what is the event that you've got planned for September 30th?
1: Yes, it's going to be an amazing event. And so what we're doing is going to be over at the Hotel Saskatchewan. They have been really, really great to work with over the years. And we're going to start. It's going to be from 9 a.m. to 3 p.m. It's open to everybody. We're going to open up with Elder Joyce Reset, and she's going to, of course, open things in a good way. We're going to have a really fun ice-breaking exercise. I won't give too much away from that. And then we're going to have Cadmus Delorme there, and he's going to talk about the truth, the history, the meaning of the day. And then we're going to have five leadership spotlights throughout the day. We're going to have Lori Campbell, Thomas Benjo, Jasmine Drager, Erica Anaquad, and my daughter, Taya Brooks, who's going to be a neurosurgeon in about 15 or 16 years.
0: Wow.
1: And then after lunch, we're going to have a reconciliation in action panel. And this is really important. I usually don't have a lot of non-Indigenous speakers at my events, but I felt it was really important to have community leaders here, have that allyship lens, and really talk about what are some of our big organizations in the community doing to move reconciliation forward in their organizations. So we're going to have Police Chief Laura Lee Davies. We're going to have Dr. Jeff Keshen from the university, and we're going to have Mayor Chad Bashinsky. And we're going to be talking about what does reconciliation look like in your organization. One of the really cool things about this event is I'm going to be building this huge reconciliation wall. And throughout the day, what we're going to do is we're going to have prompts where people will write down, what does reconciliation mean to me? Something that stood out to me during the day, or in one word, reconciliation means this. After today, I commit to this. And so we're going to have hundreds of action items on the wall, and we're going to publish that after the event so that people have ways to move reconciliation forward after the event. They won't just say, this was an amazing event, Michelle. They're going to have actions to do after as well.
0: I love it. It sounds like a great day. Who are you targeting this for? Is this for a business group, Can individuals, someone listening to this who wants to come, are they able to register and show up for this?
1: Absolutely. It's an event that is open to everybody. We have a lot of corporations that are registering for this event. And I feel that a lot of my clientele, again, it's a lot of businesses, government education institutions. It's a lot of people that want to come and learn in an environment where there are going to be other people at the same level learning with them. But Right. Absolutely, it's open to everybody. I try to make sure that I have events that will accommodate a lot of different folks coming.
0: And what is going to be the takeaway? I mean, you've kind of alluded to, you're putting together this reconciliation wall, which I love I can picture it. But what do you hope people that attend will take away from this? Is it the start of a continued conversation? Is it learning? Is it all of the above?
1: I would say it's all the above, but the biggest thing is that people will come together for a day. So whether it's June 21st or whether it's September 30th, some of the major Indigenous days here, but they don't know what to do after. So really it's going to be, as I mentioned, hundreds of action items that they can say in my personal or professional life, these are things that I can do every day. They can be small things. They can be big things, but I just need to know what to do after September 30th.
0: Where can people register for this day if they're interested? I'm assuming there's still seats available.
1: Yes, yep. I'm going to close registration on Thursday at the end of the day, so they can go to brookshrgroup.com, and right at the top, there's a big orange banner that says register here.
0: Perfect. That sounds good. Well, it'll be a great event. I know I've worked with you enough through the years, Michelle, to know the professional you are and what you bring to this, and you've got a lineup. I mean, Cadmus alone is worth the price of admission. He's always a great speaker and does
1: a
0: great job.
1: Supporter.
0: Yeah. So I'm curious, you mentioned your daughter. So she's just starting off on her post-secondary journey. Am I right?
1: Yes. My daughter is a little mini me, and we've worked together to make sure that she has a voice for reconciliation moving forward. So she's actually spoke at a lot of my events. I don't know how many teenagers would speak in front of hundreds of people and be comfortable with that.
0: Yeah.
1: But yeah, she's going to be a neurosurgeon. My father died of a neurodegenerative brain disorder. He was an RCMP officer his whole life. Mm-hmm. And so that really motivated her to move forward and go down the medical path in neurosurgery.
0: That's outstanding. Well, I appreciate you not only putting this together, but bringing it to our show to talk about it. BrooksHRGroup.ca?
1: .com.
0: .com. Okay. Let's make sure we get that right. That's where you can go to register. There's still some tickets and seats available for this event happening on September the 30th, which is National Day for Truth and Reconciliation. Michelle, I appreciate you popping by. Thanks for the chat.
1: Thank you so much, Evan.
0: We'll take a break. We'll be right back here on 980 CJME and 650 CKOM.
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0: Talking about the trend of people moving back to what they called a dumb phone. Basically, the old phones that we used to have where, yeah, you didn't get all the apps. You don't have the dynamic screen. It was basically a phone that you could slowly, using T9 texting, text on. But there's a trend, a number of people, and it's actually the younger generation that is trending towards getting rid of the smartphone, going to, well, they refer to them as the dumb phone. I've got one here. Ardella says, if the dumb phone is going to take off, we need to change the name. Maybe we should call it to light phone, the light phone. A lot of people reminiscing about their first phones. Tanner in Melford, I switched back to an S22 Cat flip phone over a year ago. It's the best thing I ever did. Only calling, texting, calculator, and calendar. I don't miss the smartphone at all. Sheldon from Estevan, the year was 2003, my first job in the oil patch. 2001, Cummins with a bag phone on the dash. I hated that thing would ring at night because when it did, it drew enough current that the headlights would dim when the phone would ring. Frank, who is my trusty sidekick here each and every day behind the glass, tells me, he shows me actually a picture of his first phone, the Nokia 6810. This is the one, I actually don't know, well, I certainly never had this phone, but it's got the flip-out keyboard. They called it the Optimus Prime of Nokias. Like, this was it's a pretty funky, what year would that have even been that you were repping that phone? 02? You were just a kid back then, Frank. Anyway, thank you to everyone who joins in the conversation today, whether it's on the flip phones or whatever else. We talked about the fact that this morning, Donald Trump on his Truth Social posts the United States is working on a massive deal with respect to the purchase of potash from Belarus. The pricing would be for substantially less than we're currently paying to Canada. Good news for our farmers and ranchers. Thank you for your attention to this matter. A typical Donald Trump note. I see a note online here from Kevin from Lorley, Saskatchewan. Kevin says, Trump's bluster about potash from his buddy Putin's puppet state is not surprising. Good luck with that. Our next door potash doesn't have to be shipped halfway around the world. It's higher quality and cheaper to extract. Go ahead, Trump. Throw your farmers under the bus again. Tom in Saskatoon, diversifying our trade relationships is a good thing, but sacrificing our biggest and best trade partner because we're having a disagreement is poor judgment. If Carney truly has a good reason to walk away, there'd be no reason to keep the true agreement details secretive. All we have now is he said, she said, I would like to see the deal that we walked away from. Thank you to all those that are texting in and staying in contact on whatever it is the topic that we're talking about. And of course, there's always so many on the go at any given time. We're going to head into the news break here. But when we come back, we potentially could see a fairly significant labor strike in the province involving the QP healthcare workers. We'll check in with the president of QP and understand what the sticking points are and how confident he is that they'll get to a deal. Coming up next here on 980 CJME and 650 CKOM.
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1: From the National Newsroom of the Canadian Press, I'm Karen Rebo. As the fall sitting of Parliament is underway, many seats remain vacant. The House of Commons rose in mid-June for the summer break, and since then, nine MPs have stepped down. Three by-elections have already been held, which the Liberals swept, including a riding they snatched from the Conservatives in Quebec. The six remaining vacancies, previously held by Liberals, Conservatives, and one each by the Bloc Québécois and the NDP, will require by-elections in the coming months. The Liberal government used the resumption of Parliament yesterday to table a sweeping bill meant to fast-track project approvals while also making adjustments to the Canada Labour Code. The bill proposes major changes to collective bargaining, including the use of more federal mediation to get deals done and to repair union-company relationships. Jobs Minister Patty Hajdu says the legislation will strengthen labour rights and will put a higher bar on Ottawa's ability to scuttle strikes. But NDP leader Avi Lewis says the massive bill will actually cause labor unrest and create crises.
2: It will cause labor unrest, not bring peace to workplaces. And it will create a Canada where Indigenous rights, workers' rights, and the protection of our precious natural environment will all be sacrificed on the altar of corporate profit.
1: He accuses Prime Minister Carney of taking advantage of the fact we're under economic attack by the U.S. to push through an agenda he has no mandate for. Prime Minister Carney left question period and was planning to fly to New York City, where the United Nations is holding its 81st General Assembly. But his trip was delayed by several hours by ground stops at all major New York area airports due to a technical circuit problem at a key regional air traffic control center. Equipment outages stopped flights in New Jersey, Philadelphia, and at New York's JFK and LaGuardia airports. Here's ABC's Karen Hua.
3: Passengers stranded.
4: They've left us all on our own. We're all wandering about. We're all watching the planes get delayed or cancelled or whatever.
3: More than 8,000 flights delayed and over 1,000 cancelled yesterday. It all started when a circuit blew at the Regional Air Traffic Control Facility in Philadelphia. Then the backup fiber line was also unavailable. Turns out it was accidentally cut by a construction crew in New Jersey. The failures left controllers without a way to monitor aircraft or talk to pilots.
1: The delayed flight caused Carney to miss his first event at the UN, a roundtable discussion on strengthening multilateral collaboration. Today, Carney's expected to attend a discussion on the two-state solution in the Middle East, and he'll meet with some global and business leaders. U.S. President Donald Trump is to address the assembly today. This is the Canadian Press. In sports, it wasn't the opening of a three-game series the Blue Jays were hoping to have. Toronto saw the Orioles' Pete Alonso hit two home runs to power Baltimore to a 4-3 win over the Blue Jays. The Jays now 3.5 games out of the American League wildcard race with just 5 games left to play. In NFL Monday Night Football, Matthew Stafford threw 4 touchdown passes as the Los Angeles Rams beat the New York Giants 28-6. The Giants lost quarterback Jackson Dart to a knee injury, though. Some dramatic finishes around the National Hockey League as preseason play continues. Cole Caulfield's overtime winner gave Montreal a 3-2 win over Ottawa. Connor Garland's shootout winner gave Columbus a 1-0 win over Detroit. And Jets goalie Stuart Skinner made 31 saves to help Winnipeg beat Colorado 3-1. From the Canadian Press, I'm Karen Rebo.
5: I'm David Curtin with your 650 CKOM News Update. Fertilizer industry experts say U.S. President Donald Trump's proposal to buy potash from Belarus to stymie Canada would come with a lot of challenges. They say the Eastern European country doesn't have a lot of excess potash to sell. In fact, the dictator of Belarus says they don't even have that potash to sell. The experts also say it would be difficult to move the product out. Belarus is a close Russian ally. It's aided Moscow in its attacks on Ukraine. Premier Scott Moe calls the Belarus fertilizer blood potash. Provincial NDP leader Carla Beck's also responding. She says Trump's attacks on Saskatchewan's potash industry will hurt people on both sides of the border. New details this evening after the small plane crash in southeast Saskatchewan back on Friday. We're learning the two pilots who were recently found dead were students from India. They died when their plane went down on a night flight from Regina to Steinbach, Manitoba. The NDP is once again calling on the provincial government to cut its gas tax. It comes as gas prices rise again, up to $1.88, $1.90, depending on where you are. CKOM weather, clear and breezy overnight with a low of 12 degrees. Sunny, windy, and a high of 24 on Tuesday. And then sunshine all week long. That's your 650 CKOM News Update. I'm David Curtin.
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6: Oh, yes, the NHL season is near. Preseason action started over the weekend. And next Tuesday, the 29th, is when the puck drops on the NHL season. Montreal against Toronto is the headliner in Canada. Also, Florida against Carolina, the last two Stanley Cup champions, head-to-head as they raise the banner for the Hurricanes. We're going to do a tour around the Canadian franchises, some of the big storylines going into the season, heading into next week's puck drop. And let's stop in Calgary. A lot of new in Calgary coming, of course, a new arena. The last year of the Saddle Dome this season. And joining us is the new color analyst of the Calgary Flames on Sportsnet is Kevin Sawyer, making his way over from Winnipeg. But Kevin, let's start with a new core of players that they're hoping is the next great core. How much pressure is on these young players? Connor Zeri, Coronado, also Zane Perrette, etc., to get going this season?
7: Yeah, I don't get the sense that pressure would be the right word to describe it, but there's no doubt that expectation and the expectation of the organization coaching staff is to clearly take a step. Obviously, last year wasn't at all close to where they wanted to be. They've made changes. They've gotten younger, there's no doubt. They've got some key guys out the door, and they've given opportunities to some young, very exciting players. But, I mean, you take a guy like Morgan Frost, who's 27. He's going to be put in a position to play a lot. Top-line centerman, along with Coronado. And then a young guy at 20 with Gridden. It's going to be a challenge. There's no doubt. But also, again, it's not pressure that I'm feeling, but there's I think, the adequate amount of expectation without burying these guys. I think they know who they are as a franchise. I think they know who their players are as individuals. And I think that Ryan Huska and his staff want to set these guys up for success. But at the same time, it's very, very clear to me that they're pushing them out of their comfort zone. They've got a young group of guys that don't necessarily have a long runway of experience. But that's all going to be coming quickly because there's young men here put in positions to perform in the top six, top four pairings on the back end. They're fast. They're young. They're skilled. I think they're going to be exciting.
6: When you look at the Calgary Flames and how the mental makeup it's going to take for this organization, because the wins might not get there, but they'll want to be wins, but you don't want to get too frustrated because of where they're at in as a franchise and, trying to, Craig Conroy, trying to rebuild these things. How does a professional athlete, where the grind is to win, and the competitive nature, how difficult will it be for the Flames this year to potentially have to park that a little bit and try to understand the situation?
7: Yeah, I think that is a huge part of being a pro, being a professional athlete, for Ryan Huska to run a professional team, is you have to be such a good self-analyzer. As an individual, I go back to when I played, I knew who I was. I mean, I knew what I needed to do to be successful for me. And I think that the Flames and the players have a real good grasp. That's the sense that I get right now. Is like, I mean, this isn't a team going into the season saying, hey, we're competing for a Stanley Cup. That's not the case. They started 1-9-1 last year, and that's in the back of their mind. So to take a step and to take a big step, I don't think they're looking to win their first 10 games in a row, But I think that Ryan Huska might be the best fit, the best type of head coach to coach a team just like this. He's extremely clear with his message. He doesn't waste a word. He can be firm, but he's also very approachable. So I think that there's going to be built-in comfort for these guys, free to make mistakes, but also he's got a way of pushing these guys, understanding that they need to be pushed out of their comfort zone to motivate them. I think it's going to be fun to watch this unwind, but I think the biggest answer to your question is you got to know who you are, know where you are as a player and as a team, so that when you have successes or setbacks, you have to ask yourself, are these realistic? Is this acceptable? Is this within the tolerance of who we want to be this year, this week, today? I get the sense that there's a very clear understanding of who they are and where they're at.
6: How big of a blow is it that they may not start the season with Jonathan Huberdeau?
7: Yeah, not good. I mean, I think that the reason twofold, of course, he's a star player that clearly needs to get back to his form. He hasn't performed to the level that he or the Flames expect or want. But there's such a nice blend. I mean, there's this vibe, there's this energy when you walk into the room of this youthfulness. There's wide-eyed young players that are just happy to be there. But then you also have guys, of course, like Backlund, but Dylan Strome, and on the back end, Jacob Middleton. There's a really healthy balance of veteran leadership, almost guardianship, I'll use that term, and Huberto is going to be a big part of that. So I don't think that they can afford to be missing very many veteran guys that are going to play the right way, say the right things, and then do them. So on-ice performance, I mean, this isn't a team that can be sacrificing top six forwards, that's for sure. And then also that leadership part, that mentorship, the big brother that this team is, they're going to need it, I'm telling you, because things will get tough. And when they do, that's when young players start to doubt and they start to look around. You need the Huberdeaus that have been around to calm the vibe, keep things heading steady in the right direction. So, but more honestly on the ice, they need to score. They were the lowest scoring team last year. Huberdeau has to be a part of that this year if they want to have any kind of success.
6: I just need to say it. How, I guess, lucky on the timing are the Calgary Flames that Matt Coronato signed a contract extension for, you know, a big deal a few years ago rather than this offseason? Because I imagine the money might have changed from $6.5 million compared to what guys kind of close to him are getting this offseason, Kevin.
7: Isn't that the truth? I mean, I'll be honest. I mean, I think you would agree that, I mean, we all knew that things were going to head northward as far as, you know, contracts and what guys are going to make. I didn't see this coming, not even close. I mean, what an explosion in pay. And so you're right. I mean, 24 goals 2 years ago for Matty Coronato, the timing, not good for him, but as far as the team goes, yeah, I mean, that number would have been inflated huge. I don't know that he'd be getting Cale Makar numbers, but I mean, I look at some of the players that just signed long-term deals from Winnipeg, where I, of course, left and spent 9 years and had they signed them 4 months later, they would have been making millions more. I mean, that's how quickly the landscape changed.
6: You talked about your past life with the Winnipeg Jets and all the drama around the goaltender there, but how comfortable is the goaltending in Calgary with Dustin Wolf and Devin Cooley?
7: That's a good word. I think that that's a really good word, where you never want to be comfortable, but I watch these guys. I don't know that they could be more different in personality from Wolf and Cooley. Like, they're really neat guys, but they are like the yin and the yang of each other. Works perfectly. It really does. But I think that this group has a ton of confidence in both. I mean, Cooley proved a lot to himself and to the team last year that he's going to be a nice complementary piece to Wolf. But you know what? Wolf is 25 years old, and he's got a nice backup complementary piece in Cooley. I think it's a real nice reflection of where this team is. They've got developing goaltenders that are going to develop along with this team, but also have proven enough to garner a lot of confidence from the players that are playing in front of them.
6: That is Kevin Sawyer, analyst of the Calgary Flames. Coming up next, I want to talk about Zane Parekh. Also, how Kevin Sawyer's welcome to Calgary has been. He was part of an infamous brawl against the Flames 25 years ago. We'll dig into that story and if he's made up with the man he ran, Mike Vernon, quite yet. That's next on 980 CJME and 650 CKOM.
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19: Wherever you go, I'll be with you.
6: Okay. Welcome back to The Green Zone. Jamie Nye with you. On this Monday afternoon, Kevin Sawyer is the color analyst of the Calgary Flames. I'm interested in the stories around Zane Parekh, Kevin, and the amount of attention this young man gets. Ninth overall selection, but every night it's he's good, he's bad, he's a bust, he needs to play more. What is your evaluation on what we've seen from Zane Parekh with the crazy amount of narratives around this 20-year-old defenseman?
7: Yeah, isn't that the world that these NHL players are living in now, where it's got to be such a young league, the contracts that these young guys are signing on entry level or after their entry level deals? Listen, I watched Zane Parekh a lot when he was with Saginaw. We covered the Memorial Cup, absolute stud then. Swagger, confidence, arrogance, you can call it what you want. I was a guy when I played that was wide-eyed and like thankful for every minute I got, and still I didn't know what I was getting into when I got to the NHL. And now you take it to the level of a Zane Parekh, where he's a guy that has to play with spice. He's got to have moxie. You got to have that kind of confidence and a huge belief in yourself to make the plays as an offensive defenseman. I'm looking at a kid, and I say this knowing that I haven't been here last year. I'm looking at a kid that probably learned some hard lessons mentally last year, probably didn't realize how hard it was going to be. And, you know, I'll know more as time goes here, but I'm looking at a kid that looks like he's been humbled in a very good way, where it's almost like a reset. Okay, this isn't going to be as easy as my hockey life has been to this point. This kid's got some skill, some poise, vision, all the things, but you're in the best league in the world. I think that the kid now understands that, okay, I got to find another level. I've learned a little bit. I've got a taste of what it takes to be a pro. I think there's some humility involved with this, and I think that sets him up to have a really good season after, yeah, a lot of noise around him, which is par for the course. It's part of the territory. Unfair, doesn't matter. It's built in. And I think that he's got enough people around him that are guiding him the right way, that are going to help him take a nice, steady step.
6: Finally, Kevin, of course, taking on the big role of color analyst for the Calgary Flames. Are you and Mike Vernon okay before you get from
7: I'm so glad that you asked me that question. I have had this

0: For those who don't know, it was an epic brawl. Yes, Kevin Sawyer took on the Chief way back in 2001. That's a brave. That you're a brave man for taking on Chief there in Craig Berube, Kevin.
1: I'll tell you, well, he's like so much respect for him and many others. I'm 206 pounds now. I played at 208, and I was fighting guys like Probert and Grimson and Twist and LaRock. It was like, I still can't believe I did that. But I'll tell you a quick story. Yesterday, I did an interview with Eric Francis, who writes for Sportsnet.ca, and he's part of the Calgary Flames broadcast. And we went in detail through that night in Calgary 25 years ago. And at the end of the story, I told Eric, I said, yeah, somebody wrote a story on me and my face was the full page of the front of the Calgary, I think it was the Sun. Anyway, he goes, who wrote it? I said, I can't remember, but it was unbelievable. It was so funny. I got my partner, Sarah, back home to take a picture of it. It was Eric Francis. He forgot. He wrote, and he called us like the Walt Disney characters, dopey, dummy, snoozy. Oh, it was well written. He ripped us every way to Sunday. And when I sent him the screenshot of that newspaper article, I mean, man, did we have a laugh. So full circle moment.
0: There you go. There you go, Kevin. Well, enjoy the rest of preseason. Can't wait for the puck to drop next week.
1: Yeah, me too. I'm so excited for the future and to be calling games for this exciting club. But thanks for having me call anytime.
0: That is Kevin Sawyer, analyst and now of the Calgary Flames. He moves over from the Winnipeg Jets broadcast team, now hangs his hat in Calgary. Preseason action tonight. The Jets are in action. The Senators against the Canadiens. The Flames on the ice against the Canucks tomorrow. But the regular season begins on Tuesday, September 29th. It is the Canucks and the Oilers, the Canadiens and the Maple Leafs to highlight the Canadian end of things. Also, the Hurricanes will be raising the banner next Tuesday against the Florida Panthers.
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2: I'm David Curtin with your 650 CKOM News Update. Fertilizer industry experts say U.S. President Donald Trump's proposal to buy potash from Belarus to stymie Canada would come with a lot of challenges. They say the Eastern European country doesn't have a lot of excess potash to sell. In fact, the dictator of Belarus says they don't even have that potash to sell. The experts also say it would be difficult to move the product out. Belarus is a close Russian ally. It's aided Moscow in its attacks on Ukraine. Premier Scott Moe calls the Belarus fertilizer blood potash. Provincial NDP leader Carla Beck's also responding. She says Trump's attacks on Saskatchewan's potash industry will hurt people on both sides of the border. New details this evening after that small plane crash in southeast Saskatchewan back on Friday. We're learning the two pilots who were recently found dead were students from India. They died when their plane went down on a night flight from Regina to Steinbach, Manitoba. The NDP is once again calling on the provincial government to cut its gas tax. It comes as gas prices rise again, up to $1.88, $1.90, depending on where you are. CKOM weather, clear and breezy overnight with a low of 12 degrees. Sunny, windy, and a high of 24 on Tuesday. And then sunshine all week long. That's your 650 CKOM News Update. 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

0: Welcome to the Green Zone on this Monday afternoon. Looking at the weather forecast, I'm pretty sure it's looking okay for the next few days. I know that rain really started to delay things for harvest, well behind average, but judging from those in the agriculture industry, it seems like things are starting to pick up again, and hopefully this forecast of some wind and sun can help dry some things out, who might still be a little bit wet from all that rain, and we can get harvest in the bin as soon as possible. It doesn't look like there's a lot of rain in the forecast until closer to the weekend, so hopefully the next 4 days, a lot of work gets done out there. And a shout out to you if you're in the combine, in the grain cart, wherever you are around Saskatchewan at harvest. Thanks for tuning into the Green Zone on this Monday afternoon. And if you have a phone and you're just, you know, got the autopilot on, you can text your failing grades and your top grades for NFL Sunday.
1: Brothers and sisters, from the A's of the Aaron to the F's of that Jared Goff, the passes and the failures, oh, the failures. Brothers and sisters, the good and the wretched and the touchdowns. This is Jamie's Sunday School.
0: Yes, each and every Monday here on the Green Zone, we go through the weekend of the National Football League, and I give you my top grades and my failing grades. And it's even better when you participate, because I know you were watching some NFL football yesterday, and maybe something stood out to you on the positive. You need a shout out, a player, a team, a coach, something that happened yesterday that you think that was awesome. Top grade. Honest analysts who just tell it like it is.
2: Stepped on the right guard. Foot, I think, comes over. Was that his center, Allegretti?
0: Excuse me.
2: Was not expecting to see that.
0: Tom Brady. Now, I don't condone swearing in live broadcasts. We have a little red button over here just in case I get out of hand. But that commentary was on Jaden Daniels dislocating the same elbow he did last year. He did it yesterday. And Tom just said what we all felt. Oh, bleep on Jaden Daniels. He also said something else during the broadcast. I don't know if I can play that one either. Tom was, he was in one yesterday during the analysis. He was shooting from the hip. But really, my top grade when it comes to broadcasting and a top grade play as well, it all combines in this one moment. Top grade to Ja'Marr Chase's touchdown for the Bengals yesterday. And the best thing about it outside of the catch was that we had Kevin Harlan on the call.
3: Burrow deep for Chase. And he caught it! Touchdown! Unbelievable!
4: Let's see, he gets the possession, and yeah, both feet are down.
3: Contortion! The body control! The concentration! Yep, his foot is in.
4: That's in, that one's dragging.
3: What a play!
0: Yeah, what a play. If you haven't seen Ja'Marr Chase's touchdown for the Bengals, you need to find it. And watch it full speed. Don't just watch the highlight slow motion. I was watching that live. Red zone. Oh, here we go. That, my son was playing football in the basement while I'm watching football. And my reaction. He jumped over. Like, what? Did he catch this? He caught this. He's a little bit off balance. He goes over his shoulder. But the fact he was able to, because in the NFL, you need 2 feet, not the CFL, NCAA 1 foot, you need 2 feet to hit inbounds. Unbelievable. As Kevin Harlan points out.
3: Oh, the contortion! The body control!
0: Yes! Unbelievable catch. Jamar Chase among my top grades this week in the National Football League. Also, top grade to those who literally weathered the storm in Tampa. They had a 2-hour weather delay between the Buccaneers and the Browns. The Browns were ahead. The Browns ended up winning. But it was pouring rain. They had to remove the fans from the stands. And 2 hours later, it was at the 2-minute warning. There's only 2 minutes left in the game. They had to pause it there. Too much lightning in the area. I also found out yesterday, I did not know this. I don't know if they were over-exaggerating, but they called Tampa Bay the lightning capital of the world, apparently. Now, with all the hurricane stuff, I'm like, okay, kind of makes sense. So that was delayed, and they caught a window. They actually rushed the players out because the forecaster said, you have about maybe 20 minutes before another system rolls in here. So I was like, okay, quick warm-up, go, 2 minutes. The Browns win. Top grade to the fans who stayed. Failing grade, I couldn't believe how many left for a 2-hour delay. That stadium was darn near empty. And all I can think about was the smokeout game here in Regina where that didn't even start. And almost a sellout crowd waited for hours to go, come back tomorrow. And then you did. Remember the storm game in Edmonton, Saskatchewan, Mosaic Stadium, Taylor Field, 2007? A lot more Rider fans, I think, stayed during that storm than stayed in Tampa. Apparently the lightning capital of the world, Tampa, Florida. But I do have another failing grade. Now, this failing grade came at my pleasure because I'm a Raiders fan. But I am failing the Los Angeles Chargers and Mike McDaniel, who may just be the most overhyped coach in the history of the National Football League.
3: Throws, and it is juggled and intercepted. The snap hit Harris. Ball is loose, and Herbert falls on it. Hampton up the middle. He lost the football right to Jeremy Chinn. Herbert with time. Fires. Picked off. Messes. Does it again.
5: Holding. Offense number 76. Foul occurred in the end zone. Resulting play of the safety.
3: It is a safety.
0: Now, I couldn't go through all the pre-snap and holding penalties that the Chargers got against the Raiders. 26-14, the game was in Los Angeles. But the Chargers looked completely ill-prepared. Like, guys moving, looking around, what are we doing? Oh, jumping before the snap. It looked like the Miami Dolphins, who Mike McDaniel was the head coach of. And maybe Tua's been freed by going to Atlanta. But Justin Herbert, can he get out of there? It doesn't look great at the start of the season for the LA Chargers, who looked equally brutal in week one. So they're 0-2 when a lot of people had them winning the division of the AFC West. And it's preparation. They were not prepared to play that football game. And that's all on the coaching staff, Harbaugh, and, as I called him, maybe the most overhyped coach ever. Do you remember when they hired him in Miami? It was like they found the next coming of Sean McVay. Here we go! And they failed. And it doesn't look like it's doing well in Los Angeles either with the Chargers. There's my top grades, my failing grades from a busy Sunday in the National Football League. What say you? 1-877-332-8255. Dave says, passing grade to Dak Prescott, making Cowboy history. He became the leading touchdown thrower in Cowboy history, passing Tony Romo. Failing grade to my Ravens, blowing it yesterday in the National Football League. Yeah, a few upsets. They lost to the Saints, who the Raiders play this week, which I thought could be a win, but maybe not. Saints actually don't look that bad. Almost beat the Detroit Lions. So those are Dave's top grades and failing grades. Do you have any for me? Let me know now on the fan line, 1-877-332-8255. 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
0: Coming up here on the Green Zone, Britton Gray is going to join us again to give you the full breakdown of the Riders, how they look heading into Week 17. Five games left. Crucial, crucial set of games. They beat the BC Lions, and Toronto does a little bit of help by beating the Winnipeg Blue Bombers. They almost have a home playoff game sealed. A loss, and the Bombers beat Toronto, and Calgary beats Ottawa. Ooh, boy, things get awfully interesting heading into that game against the Stampeders. So more on that with Britton Gray coming up at 4:05. But here's a little runaround. Local football over the weekend, and some big games coming up this week in the PFC and Canada West. Let's start with junior football. The Regina Thunder beat Winnipeg 61-10. They are 6-0 on the season. They've clinched a home playoff game. They now just need one more win in their final two, and they will be first in the PFC. The Hilltops did beat the Edmonton Huskies 30-21, so the Hilltops are 4-2 on the season. And in fact, this weekend in Saskatoon, it is the Regina Thunder versus the Saskatoon Hilltops. What's interesting for the Hilltops is they don't have the tiebreaker against the Wildcats. Wildcats 3-3, the Hilltops are 4-2. If the Wildcats win out and the Hilltops were to drop this one to the Thunder, there might not be a home playoff game in Saskatoon, which is would be I can't remember the last time that would have happened. But Hilltops Thunder this weekend. Now, Canada West action. The University of Saskatchewan Huskies beat Alberta 65-12. A disappointing first week for the Huskies, but oh boy, that was a little bit of a kick to the behind for the Huskies. And they've been rolling. A big win over Alberta. The Regina Rams lost their first of the season. They lose to UBC 25-20. Here's the story. Four teams right now after three games are at the top of the standings with 2-1 records. The Huskies, the Rams, the Thunderbirds, and the Bisons. And this weekend, you do have the University of Saskatchewan Huskies against the University of Regina Rams in Regina. So you have Thunder Hilltops this weekend, Huskies and Rams, a good old Saskatoon-Regina weekend of football rivalries to get you set. But you're all united on Friday night as the Rough Riders take on the BC Lions.
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1: From the National Newsroom of the Canadian Press, I'm Karen Rebo. As the fall sitting of Parliament is underway, many seats remain vacant. The House of Commons rose in mid-June for the summer break, and since then, nine MPs have stepped down. Three by-elections have already been held, which the governing Liberals swept. Now, the Liberal government used the resumption of Parliament yesterday to table a sweeping bill meant to fast-track project approvals, while also making adjustments to the Canada Labour Code. The bill proposes major changes to collective bargaining, including the use of more federal mediation to get deals done. Jobs Minister Patty Hajdu says the legislation will strengthen labour rights.
2: The Labour Minister must meet a higher bar before intervention is possible with this tool. Section 107 is meant to be a measure of last resort, and it will remain that when all other alternatives have been exhausted by the parties.
1: But NDP leader Avi Lewis says the massive bill will actually create crises. Prime Minister Carney left question period yesterday and was planning to fly to New York City ahead of the United Nations 81st General Assembly. But his trip was delayed several hours by ground stops at all major New York area airports due to a technical problem at a key regional air traffic control center. Carney's delayed flight caused him to miss his first event on the sidelines of the General Assembly, a roundtable talk on strengthening multilateral collaboration. Today, he's expected to attend a discussion on the two-state solution in the Middle East and will meet with global and business leaders. U.S. President Donald Trump is to address the U.N. General Assembly today at a challenging moment for the world and his presidency. The global economy is unsettled by his war with Iran and its impact on oil markets. Yesterday, Trump met with the mayor of New York. Here's ABC's Lionel Moyes.
3: Mayor Mamdani invited all of the media, despite Trump banning CNN, MS Now, and Politico from the White House because he doesn't like how they cover him.
4: I told the president that we're going to have all of the members of the press here on the lawn.
5: I never get anything positive. It's always negative, even having to do with the war. We've done so well.
3: The big question in New York this week, could a deal with Iran be announced at the UN?
1: A mysterious Quebec rock duo that has gained worldwide fame over the past year is among the acts competing tonight for the prestigious Polaris Music Prize. Angine de Poitrine, the masked musicians known for their microtonal sound, are among eight of the 10 nominees set to perform at Toronto's Massey Hall. A change to the voting process means this year's winner of the $30,000 Album of the Year prize will be chosen by about 200 music industry experts instead of an 11-person jury. There's also a $10,000 Polaris Song Prize. This is the Canadian Press. In sports, it wasn't the opening of a three-game series the Blue Jays were hoping to have. Toronto saw the Orioles' Pete Alonso hit two home runs to power Baltimore to a 4-3 win over the Blue Jays. The Jays now 3.5 games out of the American League wildcard race with just 5 games left to play. In NFL Monday Night Football, Matthew Stafford threw 4 touchdown passes as the Los Angeles Rams beat the New York Giants 28-6. The Giants lost quarterback Jackson Dart to a knee injury, though. Some dramatic finishes around the National Hockey League as preseason play continues. Cole Caulfield's overtime winner gave Montreal a 3-2 win over Ottawa. Connor Garland's shootout winner gave Columbus a 1-0 win over Detroit. And Jets goalie Stuart Skinner made 31 saves to help Winnipeg beat Colorado 3-1. From the Canadian Press, I'm Karen Rebo.
6: I'm David Curtin with your 650 CKOM News Update. Fertilizer industry experts say U.S. President Donald Trump's proposal to buy potash from Belarus to stymie Canada would come with a lot of challenges. They say the Eastern European country doesn't have a lot of excess potash to sell. In fact, the dictator of Belarus says they don't even have that potash to sell. The experts also say it would be difficult to move the product out. Belarus is a close Russian ally. It's aided Moscow in its attacks on Ukraine. Premier Scott Moe calls the Belarus fertilizer blood potash. Provincial NDP leader Carla Beck's also responding. She says Trump's attacks on Saskatchewan's potash industry will hurt people on both sides of the border. New details this evening after the small plane crash in southeast Saskatchewan back on Friday. We're learning the two pilots who were recently found dead were students from India. They died when their plane went down on a night flight from Regina to Steinbach, Manitoba. The NDP is once again calling on the provincial government to cut its gas tax. It comes as gas prices rise again, up to $1.88, $1.90, depending on where you are. CKOM weather, clear and breezy overnight with a low of 12 degrees. Sunny, windy, and a high of 24 on Tuesday. And then sunshine all week long. That's your 650 CKOM News Update. I'm David Curtin.
0: 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The Green Zone with Jamie Nye, 650 CKOM.
7: It's Earth, Wind, and Fire Day here on the Green Zone. Shout out to all those who celebrate. Jamie and I with you on a Monday edition. As does this mean summer's over? Is that it? Are we done? Like officially, kind of? Is it next week? Oh. Good. Although I like the 26 or so degree temperatures on like Friday. Maybe one more patio session in order before, you know, leaves change. And frost hits, and we get harvest in the bin before all that noise happens. But yeah, Britton Gray is back with us here on the Green Zone. Are you good for one more patio session or two?
8: Yeah, I could get out there at 11 a.m. on Friday, get a session and have a nap, and then be ready for the Riders game on Friday because it's a late kickoff.
7: It is 8:30 kickoff Friday night. It's the second part of a doubleheader. That means we'll do a full Green Zone, 2 to 6. Then we'll take a quick half-hour timeout for the day in review, hit the Gatorade, get those electrolytes in, and get ready to go for the two-hour pregame show before the 8:30 kickoff. And then the nightcap, the bosses tell me to leave at 1 a.m., but I don't know. We'll see.
8: See how the game goes.
7: We'll see. There might still be people on the line at 1 a.m., but Britton Gray.
8: Bring some smelling salts for you. You need a little kick. Pick me up.
7: No, I'll be fine. This is what I signed up for. I love every part of this. Okay. Keehan Schaefer-Baker, AJ Ouellette, they are back for the Rough Riders. Kwali Conley was a limited participant in practice. No Dell Duncan Busby, but now that we see the injury report, it's an illness keeping him out. So that should be okay, fingers crossed, that he can be in the lineup on Friday night.
8: Yeah, we'll have to wait and see exactly what it is. I mean, an illness kept Daniel Johnson out a couple of weeks earlier this season. Depends what's going on there. Interesting decision to be made then, right? In terms of how you want to roll out the receiver room, what if Keehan Schaefer-Baker is back? Daniel Weeb has played really well. Do you take him out? I mean, Shamar Bridges, eventually with what you sign him, you want to see what he can do. He has the pedigree. Does he get in there? Interesting stuff with the offense and ultimately a group that needs to kind of get things going here on the right track.
7: You could go three Canadian receivers, but they survived with three American receivers against the Bombers with the designated nationalized American rule that they had with Ali Saad and Benoit Marion rotating into like Mike Rose and stuff. In that Banjo Bowl game. So you can make it work with just six starting Canadians with the designated nationalized American rule. But I don't want to dig into the ridiculousness of that and how many snaps everybody gets. But there's more options. That's just it. There's way more options now for Corey Mace and the coordinators to figure out who the best 45 guys are.
8: Exactly. It allows them the ability to not force a guy somewhere where you really don't want to have to put him, but it's kind of where they have to be. It allows you some flexibility on both sides of the football if you want to make a change somewhere else. Because this team, it was getting bad. They were running into issues where, as we mentioned earlier, you bring Shamar Bridges in, he has one full practice and a walkthrough, and he has to go out and start a game. And it didn't go great. He had a couple catches, but obviously you want to get him more involved. It's a good problem to have as you get to this point in the season. Because now all those games that these guys had to play and get that experience, if you need them again, you know that they have some game experience, but you want to put out your best team you can right now.
7: Yeah. So there's some other things going on. Josh Woods looks like he's back and ready to go after missing a few games for the Riders. But then you have the Aubrey Miller Jr. story. He's flashed the last couple of weeks. It's going to be hard to keep him off the field. Antoine Brooks Jr. also was back with the starters because Shea Oladipo was unable to practice today.
8: Yeah, it'll be interesting. I'm curious if they find a way to rotate between Josh Woods and Aubrey Miller Jr., maybe dependent on the situation. Maybe they like certain matchups or certain looks that they can give Nathan Rourke. It's just, obviously, this coaching staff knows what these guys do really well. We have an idea about what we really like about their game, but they know the intricacies, and I think they'll find the best way to roll that out. Maybe it is just Josh Woods again. We'll have to wait and see what happens against the Lions here. But as you mentioned, Aubrey Miller Jr. has earned the right for some more playing time.
7: Okay, let's deal with the elephant in the room, which is this game coming up against the BC Lions. It's the first game back after a bye week, but this is a massive game. You win it, and you are not in firm control, but in a very good spot to potentially host at least the West semifinal, but also because the Elks just lost, keep pace with the Edmonton Elks for a potential final week matchup, which could be for first in the West Division. A loss and a Bomber win this week, and you're in fourth. And a Calgary win over Ottawa, and you might be in fifth in 2 weeks if you lose to the Stampeders. So how's the team feeling about beginning this final five-game stretch on Friday night? Oh, sorry, it's 1-0 each week. I know how they're feeling.
8: You know exactly what I was going to say. 1-0. Focus on this week. The team likes the fact that technically they are in control of their own destiny. They went out, they get first place. It's as simple as that right now for this team. They find a way to do that. You have to win out, which is hard to do in the CFL, but they're in control, but they're not focusing on the future. They're focusing on going to BC and getting this team trending in the right direction. I mean, championship team, a lot of veterans, they know that it's the best team playing the best is the best. It's the team playing the best football at this point in the year. You never know who's going to get hot at the right time. This is where you really have to start putting it together and get on that run to go into playoffs being your best.
7: Britton Gray with us here on the Green Zone as the Rough Riders get set against the BC Lions. And we'll have more throughout the week on how these injuries look. One more open practice, then, of course, the closed practice on Wednesday. Walk through Thursday in Vancouver ahead of Friday night. And it is the nightcap of a doubleheader on Friday Night Football. But Britton, let's talk a little bit about the National Football League. Your Cowboys played pretty good yesterday. A lot better than they did in Week 1 against the New York Giants. And Dak Prescott now holds the Cowboys record for most touchdown passes in a Cowboys career. You feeling a lot better about your Cowboys? Or
8: no? I am. Absolutely. No? I knew they're, the Week 1, when you think back on it, was always going to be weird. It was in New York. Obviously, New York, very passionate. They just got NBA championship. It was the 25th anniversary of the 9/11 attacks. Of course, there was a lot of emotions in that one, especially in New York. And a new defensive coordinator for the Cowboys. I am a little concerned that he hasn't been able to rein in mobile quarterbacks. If Jaden Daniels doesn't get hurt, I don't know where that game goes by the end of it. But this is the Cowboys team, and congratulations to Dak Prescott. He gets a lot of flack because, of course, you're the Dallas Cowboys quarterback. You haven't won. You haven't gone deep in the playoffs, but he's been around a long time, and he's been a very high caliber quarterback, despite some people who may disagree.
7: Britton thinks I made a mistake and left something out of my failing grades on the Sunday school. What would have you given a failing grade to on Sunday Night Football last night?
8: The NFL's command center, or whatever they call it over there, because I do not understand how that Colts player was short of a first down even after they went to review. It made no sense to me how they declared him short.
7: Was that fourth quarter or overtime?
8: I think fourth quarter. They got it on the next play, but if they didn't, Oh, that would have been, that would have just led back to all the Chiefs get all the calls. It's a conspiracy type stuff.
7: I was yelling at my television. Like, that's a first down. I thought it was clearly a first down. And then they, nope, we're going to, it's still short. How? He didn't touch the ground. I thought it was going to be another Chiefs favoritism, but you can't say that because in overtime, the catch, punch out, down by contact, the back of a hand brush on a hip is apparently enough for down by contact in the National Football League that saved the game for now for the Indianapolis Colts, who ended up losing anyways with a Harrison Butker walk-off overtime field goal. So they got that one right.
8: They did, especially in Arrowhead, to go out and everyone thinks the game's over to overturn that call was something. And then also another failing grade, Shane Steichen, just go for it. You're against Patrick Mahomes. You don't think he's
7: fourth and eight?
8: May as well. It's as automatic as Patrick Mahomes getting into field goal range.
7: Oof. I don't know about that. Fourth and eight, going for it. Now
8: they lost anyway,
7: sure, but it could have been a tie or not. Fourth and like five, fourth and four, though, like sure, but fourth and eight, I thought it was a little, when they rolled out their offense, I'm like, are we seriously doing this? And then they took a delay a game and kicked the tying field goal, which did not end out for them. But real quick, how about those Raiders, Britton? How about the Raiders?
8: How about those Chargers? Oh. They look terrible.
7: Hey, taking on a bad Miami team and a shockingly bad Chargers team. And the toughest, I didn't have the Saints as being the toughest team they were going to play in the first 3 weeks, but that might be the case after the Saints beat the Ravens. There's a few surprises yesterday. The Browns beating the Buccaneers, who are 0-2. Some surprising results. And NFL Sunday. And that is Britton Gray here on the Green Zone. More to come, including some open line time. Rider Nation, how do you feel about the Riders and where they're going in the next five games? Crucial set coming up to finish off the season. 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

afternoon, Saskatchewan. Jamie and I with you. Of course, the Monday fan free-for-all is coming up. That's open line. That means you give me a call and rant about whatever you'd like. Maybe it's something going on with your NHL franchise as the season is about to begin. Oh, love watching Oiler media talk to Mike Babcock right now about ice time on Connor McDavid. It's fascinating stuff. Because the default was, oh, Connor's going to play 24, 25 minutes a night, and I'll wear him down. And Babcock was kind of not punching back against that narrative, but can I get 21 solid minutes a night out of Connor McDavid and make sure he is a lot fresher as the season goes on? Also, Toronto's debating on who line Gavin McKenna should play with. Auston Matthews, should it be John Tavares? So this is fun stuff. NHL, a week away. Maybe it's your NFL team. Fans of the silver and black, do you actually believe? Now, let me be very careful.

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11: I'm David Curtin with your 650 CKOM News Update. Fertilizer industry experts say U.S. President Donald Trump's proposal to buy potash from Belarus to stymie Canada would come with a lot of challenges. They say the Eastern European country doesn't have a lot of excess potash to sell. In fact, the dictator of Belarus says they don't even have that potash to sell. The experts also say it would be difficult to move the product out. Belarus is a close Russian ally. It's aided Moscow in its attacks on Ukraine. Premier Scott Moe calls the Belarus fertilizer blood potash. Provincial NDP leader Carla Beck's also responding. She says Trump's attacks on Saskatchewan's potash industry will hurt people on both sides of the border. New details this evening after that small plane crash in southeast Saskatchewan back on Friday. We're learning the 2 pilots who were recently found dead were students from India. They died when their plane went down on a night flight from Regina to Steinbeck, Manitoba.

0: The NDP is once again calling on the provincial government to cut its gas tax. It comes as gas prices rise again, up to $1.88, $1.90, depending on where you are. CKOM weather, clear and breezy overnight with a low of 12 degrees. Sunny, windy, and a high of 24 on Tuesday. And then sunshine all week long. That's your 650 CKOM News Update. I'm David Curtin.
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0: Jamie and I with you on this Monday edition of the Green Zone. Still coming up, Belton Johnson. We're going to talk a little CFL. We'll talk a little NFL, but I must ask him how his Saturday night went. As I was watching the Red Blacks and the Stampeders, he was watching his alma mater, Ole Miss, take on LSU and that despicable human being of Lane Kiffin as the head coach of LSU. Remember, he bailed on Ole Miss last year ahead of the playoffs. He needed police escorts to get in and out because the game was in Oxford, Mississippi. Ole Miss did win. It was a very close game. So we'll get Belton on how he felt watching his Rebels beat Lane Kiffin and LSU. And plenty of other CFL news. But right now, it's your show.
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5: Let's do this!
0: Yes, you take over at 1-877-332-8255. Anything goes, whether it be CFL, NFL, NHL, Blue Jays. Are you done now? Are you good? You finally realized it's over? Or do you think a miracle can happen with your Blue Jays against the Orioles starting tonight? Whenever it starts, it's a bit delayed right now with the Jays and the O's. But let's get started on the fan line at 1-877-332-8255. David in Melfort, what are you thinking about when it comes to the Riders Friday night against the Lions?
6: Yeah, I just got a comment and then a question. But before I do that, I just want to give my condolences to Les and his family and friends. I love listening to that guy call in. He was hysterical sometimes. And the greatest call ever, I think, was when he and his wife had a drinking game going, and that call had me rolling off the couch.
0: It had us all rolling. And to catch everybody up, David, we'll get to your point on the Riders, but if you're just tuning in and you didn't hear the start of the show, I had a little tribute to Les in Corning. I got the news from his sister earlier today that we did lose Les over the weekend. He was in a battle with cancer. And, yeah, like you, David, he was a pleasure. He was you could tell he loved his Riders. He loved Colin. He loved yakking about football. We loved having him. And you said it best. Condolences to all his family and friends. And we'll miss him on the postgame show this Friday for sure. David, thanks for mentioning that. But I know, hopefully they can win one for less this Friday against BC.
6: Absolutely. I sure hope they can. Just before I get to the Riders, I just wanted to, on the NFL, I've watched both press conferences now after the games from Todd Monken. What's he be trying to become, the grumpiest old man coach going or what? Goodness. He even used the F word there.
0: Here's the thing, David. I watched his news conference. He had another one today. He said this: I still consider Deshaun Watson a young quarterback developing. Deshaun is 31 years old. So maybe in comparison to Todd, yeah, he's a very young quarterback who's still developing. But in NFL years, whoo boy, that's dangerous. Okay.
6: For a first-year coach, he's pretty grumpy sometimes. But anyways, on the Riders, this is a massive game this weekend. It's either going to give them an avenue to a home playoff game and maybe even the West Final, or it's going to put them down into where they're going to fight for third or fourth, or, you know, even they'll have to fight to stay in fourth. They'll have to win some games for sure. But I'm just wondering, a question, and then I'll hang up on that. Like when Ollie Saad starts and Mike Rose, that rule I tried to figure out and I can't, but if when they do it that way, does Mike Rose lose snaps that he would normally play does he play less snaps in that situation when he would normally start a game? That's just kind of what I was wondering. Or can he play as many as he wants just not for when Ollie Saad's on the field or whatever, because I think he's a pretty important guy. And if he's losing snaps because of it, I don't really like it. But, you know, they got to do what they got to do. But anyways, go Riders. Thanks a lot, and I'll listen to the answer.
0: Right on, David. Thanks for the call. And thanks for the word on Les. We're all thinking of Les's wife, his family, as we lost Les in Corning over the weekend. One of the regular callers on the Green Zone post game shows. He called into Evan every once in a while as well. He was a big fan of CJME and CKOM. But to answer David's question about Mike Rose and Ali Saad on the designated nationalized American, yes, Mike Rose likely loses a few. Not a lot, because Mike Rose, when he's the designated nationalized American, he can be on the field for only 23 snaps when, and this is important, when Ali Saad and Benoit Marion aren't on the field. If they one of those two are on the field, that does not count as a Mike Rose designated nationalized American snap. He's just an American for that snap because the Canadians are out there. When those two are off and it's he and Caleb Sanders on there together, that will count as one. They get 23 of those. So you can see how the rotation works. Okay, let's bring Roberson off and put Benoit Marion out there so we can have Sanders and Rose on the field. That doesn't count as a snap. Okay, now let's put Ali Saad and Mike Rose out there together. That doesn't count as a snap. So it would reduce it somewhat, but not too badly if you're doing it right, which the Riders know how to do. 1-877-332-8255. It is the Fan Takeover here on this Monday. Jeff in Regina, what's your thought on what's coming up on Friday night?
5: Actually, I'm planning about the time it starts. 8:30 at night here, Jamie. That's 1:30 in the morning in Newfoundland. No wonder we don't have a team in the East Coast. How are you supposed to find fans that are, you know, of a younger generation that's got to stay up till 3:30 in the morning to watch a football game?
0: So it's interesting you said that, because I was out on the East Coast when the Riders played a game in BC, and I did stay up till 3 in the morning to watch that darn thing. But so you think there should be a limit on how late a game should start?
5: I think so. Yes, I understand. You stay up late every night. You're a night owl. I'm up at 4:30 in the morning. I work early, even on the weekend, right? So it's different for me. But I'm talking about the kids that they want to get, you know, the next generation of CFL fans. You can't keep your kid up till that time of night. At least it's a Friday night. It's not a school night. But still, how are you supposed to keep that younger generation up and keep them interested when that's the time?
0: Well, Jeff, thanks for the call. And it's interesting. What I find interesting is the BC Lions went away from these starts for a year or two, because you remember Omar Doman was saying we want to play Saturdays at 4 o'clock local. So the people from Vancouver Island. And remember, they had a whole system. They had shuttle buses. You can just jump on the ferry on foot, jump on a shuttle bus that takes you to the game and then takes you right back to the ferry again. So you can see the time. Okay, get on the ferry around, you know, 2 in the afternoon, 1 in the afternoon, get to the game downtown Vancouver, jump on the shuttle, back to the ferry around, let's say, 8-ish, 8:30, back to the island around 9:30 or so, back home by 10. It's a lot more manageable to expand your fan base, and that's why Omar Doman. So I was a bit surprised when the schedule came out, because there was a few of these this year where they went back to that 7:30 local start. They did it against Montreal, where it was like, midnight when that game was going into the second half for the body clock. Seemed to work out for BC okay. Maybe a little bit over exhaustion by Alouettes, who lost some temper in that football game. But yeah. Are you upset too? Do you think Jeff's got a point? Maybe there should be the CFL limit. 7 Eastern, the later we can start. 7:30 Eastern, something like that. I can hear what he's been. It makes sense. Like, doubleheader, and you're asking people to stay up until, what's that, 1:30, 2 in the morning, Eastern time, to finish a CFL game in Vancouver? Does that make sense? 1-877-332-8255. It is the Fan Takeover. What do you got? Give me a call. 1-877-332-8255. 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

0: Welcome back to the Green Zone. I'm Jamie Nye on this Monday fan takeover. 1-877-332-8255 is the fan line. Anything goes on this Monday as the National Football League Week 2 is about to wrap up. For those who participate in fantasy football, you might want to know Puka Nacua officially inactive tonight. So if he is a crucial part of your fantasy team and you have space to try to replace him and you weren't ready, now's a good time to scramble if you can with Puka Nacua. Game time decision, apparently inactive. It's the Rams against the Giants on Monday Night Football. A few surprises from the NFL. I'll be honest, I'm a bit shocked we saw the New Orleans Saints go to Baltimore and beat the Ravens yesterday as Baltimore falls to 1-1. Tyler Shook, it's they almost beat the Lions. The New Orleans Saints are almost 2-0. The Raiders are 2-0. We do have some surprises early this season in the National Football League. Could the Giants go to 2-0 with a game against the Cowboys and one on the road in Los Angeles? How do the Rams look after coming back from Australia? Because the 49ers didn't miss a beat from staying in Australia, flying back, but they did take on the Miami Dolphins on a 35-13 afternoon for the 49ers. And, how concerned are you about the Chiefs? They're 2-0. They look strong early against Denver. I think Patrick Mahomes looks a lot better in week two than he did in week one. 1-877-332-8255 is the fan line. Well, at the start of the show, we talked about losing a friend of the Green Zone, Lesson Corning, and the texts have been coming in all day. A lot of you who have been listening to the Green Zone for as long as we've been around know Les's voice well from the Green Zone postgame show. And I was able to track it down. Listen to the joy. He loved the Riders. And we loved having Les call the postgame show after last year's Grey Cup.
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3: 2025 Rider Nation, we are the champions. This is our time. All right. Unbelievable. You know, guys, I'm so happy I get to see this game, this win. Now, it's incredible. Unbelievable.
0: Yeah, Les in Corning calling the Grey Cup last year. We'll miss him. We're going to dedicate the pre- and post-game show on Friday night to Les in Corning.
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1: From the National Newsroom of the Canadian Press, I'm Karen Rebo. U.S. President Donald Trump is set to address the 81st session of the United Nations General Assembly this morning. The theme of this year's gathering at the UN headquarters in New York is Restoring Trust, Managing Transformation, a UN that delivers for all. Now, our Prime Minister Mark Carney has emerged in recent weeks as a key global leader, defending multilateralism in the face of Trump's attacks and his trade war. Major technical issues at airports in the U.S. Northeast yesterday delayed Carney's arrival in New York last night, and he missed a roundtable on strengthening multilateral collaboration. Canada's ambassador to the U.N., David Lametti, spoke in Carney's place. Carney's expected to attend the opening of the General Assembly today before taking part in an event on a two-state solution for Palestine. The ranks of British Columbia's opposition party are growing again after weeks of defections, expulsions, and infighting that cut the Conservative caucus by more than a third. The party's new interim leader, Lorne Dirksen, who was appointed Sunday after the resignation of Carrie Lynn Finley, has moved swiftly to restore 5 of 13 lost legislators to the caucus amid the prospect of the NDP government calling a snap election. Former leader John Rustad, former interim leader Trevor Holford, and MLAs Linda Heppner, Scott McInnes, and Claire Ratté are all back in. Alberta Premier Danielle Smith is rejecting a claim from her party president that her government is muting its pro-Canada messaging ahead of the separation vote next month. Smith says she hasn't been neutral and that her United Conservative Party government's $4 million ad campaign urges Alberta to remain a sovereign province within a united Canada.
2: I say the same thing to every audience, that no one should be surprised that I support a sovereign Alberta within United Canada. I said it as recently as Saturday in a citizen assembly conducted by Gordon Campbell and Preston Manning. I say that everywhere I go. It was my very first bill.
1: In the October 19th referendum, Albertans will be asked whether they want the province to stay in Canada or if there should be a second binding referendum on Alberta separating from Canada. A Quebec man found guilty of second-degree murder in the stabbing deaths of his two children 17 years ago is expected to appear today before the Parole Board of Canada.
3: Guy Turcotte is expected to make a request for temporary escorted absences from prison. The former cardiologist was found guilty in 2015 after stabbing his 5-year-old son and his 3-year-old daughter dozens of times in 2009. The now 54-year-old was sentenced to life in prison with no possibility of parole for 17 years. He was originally found not criminally responsible of the murders in 2011, but that verdict was overturned on appeal. Hannah Stolz, The Canadian Press.
1: This is The Canadian Press. In sports, it wasn't the opening of a 3-game series the Blue Jays were hoping to have. Toronto saw the Orioles' Pete Alonso hit 2 home runs to power Baltimore to a 4-3 win over the Blue Jays. The Jays now 3.5 games out of the American League wildcard race with just 5 games left to play. In NFL Monday Night Football, Matthew Stafford threw 4 touchdown passes as the Los Angeles Rams beat the New York Giants 28-6. The Giants lost quarterback Jackson Dart to a knee injury, though. Some dramatic finishes around the National Hockey League as preseason play continues. Cole Caulfield's overtime winner gave Montreal a 3-2 win over Ottawa. Connor Garland's shootout winner gave Columbus a 1-0 win over Detroit. And Jets goalie Stuart Skinner made 31 saves to help Winnipeg beat Colorado 3-1. From the Canadian Press, I'm Karen Rebo.
4: I'm David Curtin with your 650 CKOM News Update. Fertilizer industry experts say U.S. President Donald Trump's proposal to buy potash from Belarus to stymie Canada would come with a lot of challenges. They say the Eastern European country doesn't have a lot of excess potash to sell. In fact, the dictator of Belarus says they don't even have that potash to sell. The experts also say it would be difficult to move the product out. Belarus is a close Russian ally. It's aided Moscow in its attacks on Ukraine. Premier Scott Moe calls the Belarus fertilizer blood potash. Provincial NDP leader Carla Beck's also responding. She says Trump's attacks on Saskatchewan's potash industry will hurt people on both sides of the border. New details this evening after that small plane crash in southeast Saskatchewan back on Friday. We're learning the two pilots who were recently found dead were students from India. They died when their plane went down on a night flight from Regina to Steinbach, Manitoba. The NDP is once again calling on the provincial government to cut its gas tax. It comes as gas prices rise again, up to $1.88, $1.90, depending on where you are. CKOM weather, clear and breezy overnight with a low of 12 degrees. Sunny, windy, and a high of 24 on Tuesday. And then sunshine all week long. That's your 650 CKOM News Update. I'm David Curtin.
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8: Well, whether it's the most recent news about Canada potentially becoming an associate member of the EU, we had the Canada Investment Summit last week. We remember talks broke down with the U.S. Of course, how could we forget that, although it seems like distant news now. All of this and more will be discussed on day one of the resumption of the fall sitting of Parliament today. And here to check in with us is Stephanie Taylor, who we know from Ottawa. She is currently now the Ottawa Bureau reporter for the Toronto Star. And I'm happy to have Stephanie joining us by phone. Stephanie, welcome to the program.
9: Thanks for having me.
8: And congrats on your new assignment. How's that been going for you?
9: Thanks. Rambling off all the bits of news that's happened over the past month, it does feel like the trade war escalated about 2 months ago, but really it was just several weeks ago.
8: Yes, I know. There's so much going on. Okay, let's talk. Maybe we'll start with the EU associate membership. This is one of those topics that I think until we know the details of what this looks like, sometimes the speculation can be worse. Many people pointing to some of the rules, regulations, and policies of the European Union saying that would be bad for Canada if we were to have to slide underneath that. But it feels to me like the Prime Minister is willing to bring this into Parliament, have a debate, and ultimately a vote.
9: Yeah, so that's something that Prime Minister Mark Carney said when he was asked about this, because again, it's worth noting how this all came out. There was this article from the Wall Street Journal citing sources talking about how on the heels of his latest trip to Europe that there was going to be this associate membership announced. Mr. Carney at that time kind of pushed back and said, no, we're not talking about joining the EU. He goes over the sea, president of the European Commission says, yes, we open our arms to Canada joining as an associate member. Prime Minister Mark Carney says, we're interested in this. We want to strike a unique alliance. But to your point, Evan, what we're missing are the details. Now, Prime Minister Mark Carney has said there are going to be debates in Parliament, but what form, are we going to see legislation tabled? What are MPs going to learn about? Is there a proposal that is written describing, what this associate membership actually looks like or what this unique alliance looks like? So right now, I think the sense is from public opinion that, you know, Canadians are interested in other options when it comes to kind of weaning ourselves off the U.S. or turning away to other trading relationships. But I think there are a lot of questions about what exactly does this mean about cozying up to the European Union even more? Does that mean that some of their regulations are going to become our regulations? Is this more largely symbolic? What about the idea that we already have a trading relationship with them? Why do we need this? Why can't we deepen what we already have? So starting Parliament, you know, the collapse of these trade talks with the U.S. and this business about, you know, potentially becoming an associate member or closer ties with the EU really are kind of laying the groundwork for the debates that we're going to see for the months ahead as Carney tries to kind of bolster his, you know, sovereignty agenda.
8: Let's talk about the U.S. trade talk. Stephanie Taylor is our guest, Ottawa Bureau of the Toronto Star. So we know they broke down, and it almost feels, Stephanie, like since they broke down, Mark Carney is quite laissez-faire about the whole thing. Like, he really doesn't seem hyper-focused on getting back to the table. He's meeting with other countries. He held his investment summit in Canada. Are you hearing, are you feeling amongst the people that you're talking to that that's part of the strategy?
9: Well, at this point, what we've heard is that there still are conversations ongoing. It's not as if there is no communications between kind of officials or the two levels of government. But you're right. There is no obvious sign or rush from the Canadian side to get back to that negotiating table. And what the Prime Minister has done is really kind of use this opportunity to focus on his sovereignty agenda, whether that's working with country or blocks like the European Union, whether that is looking to fast track and streamline approvals for major construction projects, which has been a big focus of his government. And that investment summit that you're talking about that was hosted last week, where there were, you know, leaders from business groups and ventures across the world, provincial officials, Saskatchewan Premier Scott Moe was there. There was, you know, many billionaires and investors as Prime Minister Mark Carney and federal and provincial officials kind of presented these lists of, hey, here are some projects that you can invest in. We can build Canada strong. Here's all the work we're willing to do to kind of reform the regulatory system or to streamline the approvals processes. That was kind of the part of this, is if we're going to turn away from the U.S., I think the question the Prime Minister needs to answer is, what's next? What more are we willing to do? How are we going to make this work? And that's kind of the challenge before him. But at that, you know, investment summit, I think what was notable was the presence of former Prime Minister Stephen Harper, obviously led the country's last Conservative government. And Mr. Harper was very complimentary of Mr. Carney. He said, you know, Canada had no choice but to walk away from these trade talks, really kind of endorsing the strategy that the Prime Minister has taken, which is we're going to turn away from the U.S. and try to kind of build more at home.
8: Mm-hmm. I wonder about that and how symbolic that was. Of course, we know former Prime Minister Jean Chrétien was there. Former Prime Minister Justin Trudeau was not. What is this showing? What was the message that was sought to come from that, Stephanie?
9: It's really about national unity. You know, Prime Minister Mark Carney was asked, you know, what's with former Prime Minister Harper there? And he characterized former Prime Minister Stephen Harper, as he did former Prime Minister Jean Chrétien and others, as saying, these are patriots. These are leaders who have served our country. I sought advice from Mr. Harper. I'll seek advice from any former Prime Minister. Mr. Carney also, in his response, talked about former Prime Minister Justin Trudeau. So I think in this moment of, you know, dealing with the external threat from the U.S., when it comes to tariffs and kind of dealing with a changing world, Prime Minister Mark Carney is looking to kind of put a show of national unity. And he also talked to former Prime Minister Stephen Harper as someone who knows a thing or two about trade deals, that he's very respected on the global stage, that he has experience, you know, working with investors and business leaders and political leaders from across the globe. And then Mr. Harper brings his own level of credibility and expertise when it comes to the topic of trade. And also, I mean, I think, you know, it sends a real unity message, I think, or at least puts one in the window when you have the country's last Conservative Prime Minister kind of throwing his endorsement behind how the current country's Liberal Prime Minister is dealing with Canada-US issues and this issue of building and getting more energy projects up and running.
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8: Well, lots of us in our province are familiar with this story. Robert Semenchuk was a police officer with the Regina Police Service who was found out to have used information from police databases to target women, many of them vulnerable, and formed relationships, including sexual relationships, with these women. A lot more people in Canada are becoming more familiar with this story now because of a new podcast, In Her Defense, Breach of Trust, launched a couple of weeks ago. It dives into some of the big questions. How was he able to do this? How was he able to do it for as long as he did? How did the women he targeted eventually help expose him? And what does this tell us about the enormous amount of personal information that police have access to, the systems that are in place to make sure that that access isn't abused? In Her Defense, Breach of Trust takes listeners on a deep dive into the Robert Semenchuk case through more than 50 hours of interviews with women and police officers, me included, actually. I was chief of police when this investigation first started, and I did an interview with Jana Pruden, who we've had on this program before. She's an award-winning feature writer for the Globe and Mail. She is the host of and co-creator of this hit podcast series, In Her Defense, and I'm happy to say I've connected with Jana Pruden today from her office in Edmonton. Jana, thank you so much for joining our program.
2: Thank you so much for having me on.
8: This great podcast, In Her Defense, it's in its third season. What was it that caused you to say, this is a podcast I want to create? Now we're three seasons into it.
2: In Her Defense began, I think, 4 years ago with a case that I was covering here in Alberta about a woman who had killed her abusive husband and buried his body on the farm and had been sentenced to 18 years in prison. And so at that time, I pitched this podcast idea as a way to not only tell that woman's story, Helen Naslin's story, but look at some of the broader issues it raised around domestic violence facing rural women, and the way that individual cases sometimes are treated by the broader system mm-hmm. and can fall through the cracks of a broader system. This case in particular, I really felt passionately that it had to be a podcast. After a day of interviews that I did shortly after Mr. Semenchuk was charged. So when he was charged, which is in the spring of 2025, I had a list of names of victims that were part of the court record, and I reached out to every single woman that I could find. And so I had this day where I interviewed woman after woman after woman after woman, and it was a very, you know, at first I described it as one of the most intense days of my career. It actually was one of the most intense days maybe in my life to hear these women telling stories that had so many similarities mm-hmm. and that they too, that they brought so much to it in their life experience, their courage in being willing to speak to me and to being willing to stand up, and hearing their voices in that day, I just thought this needs to be a podcast and people need to be able to hear these women speak for themselves.
8: Jana Pruden is my guest. Maybe, Jana, could you give us an overview? For there will be some people that don't know much about this case involving Robert Semenchuk and thus this podcast that you've put together. Can you give us a quick overview of the case, and then we can get into the process of your investigation?
2: Yeah, absolutely. I mean, this story begins early in 2023 with someone I know, someone you know, Evan, and that many listeners might be familiar with. Her name is Carrie Benjo. She was a reporter. I worked with her at the Regina Leader Post. She's the editor-in-chief of Eagle Feather News, a pretty well-known, very well-known journalist and person in Regina. And so in early 2023, Carrie talked to me because she had discovered that this person that she met 5 years earlier when she was in a domestic violence shelter and had a new phone because her old phone was, she didn't have it anymore after fleeing abuse, and that she gets this text, what appears to be a wrong number text from someone who turns out, you know, he says he's a contractor, construction contractor named Jay Lewis, and they begin a relationship that lasts on and off for 5 years. And early in 2023, after they hadn't seen each other for quite a long period, but, you know, he had been in touch again and they made plans to meet. And this had led Carrie to uncover, basically pull a string in which she realized that this was not a contractor named Jay Lewis,

0: Investigators have later told me that they really had names up to 200 to 250 women's names found in Mr. Semenchuk's notebooks, so that were potential victims, and may not to this day know that they were targeted.
1: Janet Pruden with the Globe and Mail and co-creator of and host of the hit podcast series In Her Defense. One of the things that I think, you know, you did a good job of summarizing there, that this case that went through the courts, but also was a big part of a piece of investigative journalism that you did. There was the, you know, inadvertent, whoops, this is a mistaken text, or I've sent this text to the wrong person. Was that generally the way in which Robert Semenchuk was connecting with these victims?
0: In nearly every case, it is a text that appears to be for a man. Hey, Rick, are you still doing drywall? That was a common one, asking about drywall, asking about construction. I think Carrie's text, what she remembered it saying, was, hey, man, how's it going? And these women, in many cases, would respond and say, oh, I think you've got the wrong number. One thing I've learned about these women, you know, when I started to identify them and I was thinking about commonalities that they have, probably the biggest thing that they all have in common is that they're nice. They're just nice people that would let you know if you got a wrong number text and wanted to make sure that you found the right person. And then sometimes a conversation would develop, and which would lead to a meeting, and then in many cases would lead
2: to the Evan Bray Encore, the voice of Saskatchewan. 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
2: It's 5:30 this morning. Blood potash is how the premier describes the idea of a U.S.-Belarus partnership. A well-known Saskatoon building near St. Paul's Hospital is being sold.
3: Having PHR next door was valuable to the neighborhood there.
2: A newcomer to the archery world hopes to lead Team Saskatchewan to some medals.
4: When I think about what life would be like as a world champion, I think about the people that supported me to get there.
2: For today, sunshine and a high getting up to 24 degrees. Right now in downtown Saskatoon, it's clear and 13 degrees.
0: This is the CKOM Morning News with Gerald Bowman.
2: Good morning. Gerald is away today. Welcome to your Tuesday, of course, into the last few hours officially of summer. Fall comes to Saskatchewan 6 o'clock tonight. And the weather, yeah, it's expected to be sunshine for the foreseeable future. We'll have more on that coming up right after the news. But first, we begin with a story that's got a lot of people, including our premier, seeing red this morning. The industry is potash, and it appears to be threatened by U.S. President Donald Trump. This morning, we have the reaction to it. He's not impressed with President Trump proposing to buy potash from Belarus, a Russian ally. Canada has sanctions on Belarus right now, considering that country backs Vladimir Putin's war against Ukraine. Mo is calling it blood potash. In a social media post, he says all the potash from Belarus has to go through Russia first, and he asks if potash from Belarus is more affordable, more sustainable, more ethical than Saskatchewan's. He doesn't believe so. NDP leader Carla Beck is on the same wavelength. She says it's infuriating to see Trump attack Saskatchewan's potash industry. Now, Regina Conservative MP Andrew Scheer is also condemning that talk from the U.S. president. On social media, he calls it an unjustified threat. He says Belarus is a communist dictatorship with a terrible human rights record, calling the idea that a country would be a better trading partner than Canada ridiculous. Saskatchewan Mining Association President Pam Schwamm says Trump's potash announcement caught a lot of people off guard as well. And she talks about what the American market means to Canada and to this province.
5: It's a really important market. It's just under 50% of our production goes into the U.S. market.
2: Schwamm says Belarus is already at its capacity to ship its potash to China and that it takes a lot of investment to expand from Belarus to Western countries. Now here's the kicker. Despite what Trump says, Belarus's leader doesn't even appear to be in line with all of this. In a new statement, Alexander Lukashenko says even if Belarus wanted to supply potash to Western markets, they don't have it. Everything is contracted out already. You might want to postpone filling up your truck. Patrick DeHaan, the head of Gas Buddy, says there is a big price drop coming to the prairies, including right here in Saskatchewan. He says as the refinery in Illinois restarts, diesel prices could drop 15 to 20 cents per liter over the next couple of days, and gas could also ease by up to 8 cents per liter. Mark Carney's Liberals are not wasting any time in the House of Commons, freshly tabling a sweeping bill that's meant to fast-track project approvals while also making some adjustments to the Canada Labour Code. On the project approvals, it addresses the obstacles slowing down the approval process for major projects. Minister of Internal Trade Dominic LeBlanc describes the bill as transformative for the Canadian economy.
6: Our standards will be simple. One project, one review, and 1 year to a decision.
2: The bill also proposes major changes to collective bargaining, including the use of more federal mediation to get deals done and to repair union-company relationships. The Labour Minister says that legislation will strengthen labour rights and will put a higher bar on Ottawa's ability to scuttle strikes. Meantime, the PM left question period yesterday, bound for New York City ahead of the UN General Assembly that starts today. His flight, though, was delayed several hours because of technical problems in the U.S. Northeast at a key regional air traffic control center. Equipment outages caused hundreds of flight cancellations in New Jersey, Philadelphia, New York. And Carney's delayed flight caused him to miss his first event on the sidelines of the General Assembly. President Trump, he is set to address the UN today. The theme, by the way, restoring trust, managing transformation. The building that used to house Saskatoon's Prairie Home Reduction is now on the market. The former supervised consumption site is listed for about $325,000 and is being sold under a court order. Toby Esterby is the chief operations officer with the Saskatoon Community Clinic right next door. He says he's hoping a similar group will pick it up where Prairie Home left off.
3: PHR was a great ally and community with the work that we do in primary health care. And they supported a lot of folks, the peer program especially.
2: Effie Koutsagonis, on the other hand, is the owner and operator of Pleasant Hill Dental. She says since PHR shut down, the neighborhood has actually seen some improvements. And in only 5 years, Saskatoon's Chris Ken Rodgman has gone from archery newcomer to one of the top Canadian athletes in the sport. CKOM Green Zone sports reporter Scott Roblin tells us he's leading a group of archers fighting for the podium at the World Championships in South Dakota.
4: Certainly building, I guess, the hardware collection.
7: This week, Saskatoon archer Chris Kent Rodgman is one of Canada's top hopes to bring home gold from Worlds, just 5 years removed from first picking up the sport with his kids in 2021.
4: I kind of dove into it myself and found out pretty quickly that I loved it.
7: A two-time defending Canadian champion in Bearbow, the 41-year-old says it's no Cinderella story, given 5 years of hard work behind the scenes.
4: Technically is a short amount of time, but I've felt every second up to now.
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2: 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It's CKOM. It's time for CKOM Market Watch. At close yesterday, the TSX was up 202 points. The Dow Jones up 366 points. This morning, the price of a barrel of oil down $1.87 to $90.50 US. And the Canadian dollar, rather, is down. Actually, it's even right now at 71.25 cents US. It is 5:37. Justin Blackwell is in for Shaq this morning with the fabulous weather forecast.
8: Oh, it is looking absolutely gorgeous out there for the first day of fall, by the way, Lara. So, you know what? It's not sweater weather just yet. T-shirt and shorts today for sure. Taking a look at your Saskatoon morning weather. Lots of sunshine, a high of 24. Could see that wind gusting to 50. Perfect conditions for harvest. A few clouds tonight. That wind is expected to die down, a low of 12. And then sunshine tomorrow, warming up to a high of 26 degrees. Right now in Saskatoon, we have a clear start to the morning. A wind out of the southeast at 23 and 13 degrees. Time now for sports from the Green Zone. And there is some good news on the Riders injury front. The Green Zone's Jamie Nye has that for us.
9: Site at Rider practice to begin a crucial five-game set. Kian Schaefer-Baker and AJ Ouellette back. Two very talented players, but here's another intangible that I think really matters. Britton Gray pointed it out on the Green Zone Monday, is the energy they bring. AJ Ouellette and Kian Schaefer-Baker are probably the most dynamic when it comes to energy on the field for the Rough Riders that I think they have been missing over the last couple of weeks. Man, that's some good news to start a five-game set to seeing some big names healthy for the Riders against the Lions Friday night.
8: And our 650 CKOM Green Zone Rider reporter Britton Gray was at yesterday's practice, the first one back after the bye week.
10: Anytime you miss one game, one play, it sucks. So it's good to, you know, get back out here.
11: Running back AJ Ouellette has been out of action since week 8 against the Elks. And now ahead of a pivotal game against the BC Lions, he hopes to get the nod to be back and help the Riders get a big win.
10: Best team, you know, playing the best ball at the end of the season, going into playoffs, has the best chance of taking it all.
11: And in a tightening West Division, a victory could provide the Riders with some much-needed space. At Mosaic Stadium, Britton Gray, 650 CKOM.
12: Sticking with the pigskin, the LA Rams got a 28-6 win over the Giants in the NFL Monday Nighter, powered by quarterback Matthew Stafford, who threw four touchdown passes. He passes Phillip Rivers for sixth all-time in that category. And the numbers aren't on the side of the Blue Jays. A 4-3 loss to Baltimore. Another blown lead. That means Toronto is now 3.5 games out of that final wild card American League race with just 5 games left. Today on the Green Zone, Britton Gray will have another Rider update. And Jamie Nagel's one-on-one with the Vancouver Canucks legend, Trevor Linden. Tune in to the show from 2 to 6 this afternoon on 650 CKOM. Now the Woodfile with Murray Wood.
13: The latest hand grenade from Donald Trump is aimed at Saskatchewan, but it's looking like a dud. In this case, it's announcing the U.S. will buy potash from Belarus at a much lower price. With Trump, the question is always, is this just art of the deal or is he actually serious? Well, the U.S. had sanctions on Belarus because of its support for the Russian attack on Ukraine, but Trump removed them because he's friendlier to foes than allies. Premier Mo is firing back, attacking Trump for talking about buying what Mo calls blood potash. But there are other reasons to doubt Trump. It's a short train journey from Saskatchewan, which supplies 80% of U.S. potash. Belarus faces European Union sanctions that block using direct Baltic Sea routes, which means going through Russian shipping lanes. And then there's this. Even as Trump was boasting about Belarus, the leader of Belarus said they don't have the potash to spare. It's already contracted. So it would seem this can be filed under empty threat. I'm Murray Wood.
12: Taking a look at your Saskatoon morning weather. A beautiful day to start off fall. Sunshine, a high of 24. Could see that wind gusting to 50 at times. A few clouds tonight. That wind is expected to die down, a low of 12. And then sunshine for tomorrow, getting up to a high of 26 degrees. Right now in Saskatoon, a clear start to your morning. A wind out of the southeast at 23 and 13 degrees. Well, a vicious slash in a kid's hockey game sparks a debate over discipline. We'll talk about that next.
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0: Welcome on this Tuesday morning. Justin Blackwell in for Mark Loschak. Just the one day, and he's back tomorrow. A beautiful start to fall today. Lots of sunshine, getting up to a high of 24. In fact, we're going to see a lot of sunshine for the rest of the week and temperatures in the mid to high 20s right through Friday. So some perfect conditions for our farmers as they continue to get that crop in the bin. Well, there was an awful looking incident during a U11 hockey game this past weekend in Massachusetts, if you haven't heard about it yet. And it has started a heated debate over potential punishment for a young kid. Now, the audio there doesn't do it justice, but the player was caught on camera delivering a vicious two-handed slash to the face of another player, breaking his stick in the process. Thankfully, the kid, of course, had a full cage on. The two players, they were involved in some roughing prior to the play. Nothing that warranted that vicious two-hander to the face, though. And the incident has sparked much debate over what type of punishment the young player should receive, possibly even the parents. If you go on social media, a lot of the people there could agree with either a full season or permanent ban for the player, but others felt that wasn't enough. And maybe some mandated therapy, some others suggested, would do the player well. Others felt that a simple suspension would be enough. Now, you can check out the video on our socials. The video definitely up on Facebook right now. Let me know what you think. Give me a text, 1-877-332-8255. What kind of punishment do you think this young kid deserves? It is 5:45.
1: Good morning. Here are your top headlines. Premier Scott Moe isn't impressed with U.S. President Donald Trump proposing a U.S.-Belarus potash deal, calling it blood potash on social media. Canada does have sanctions against Belarus because the country backs the Russian war against Ukraine. NDP leader Carla Beck, meantime, says Trump's proposed trade deal with Belarus is infuriating. The building that used to house Saskatoon's prairie harm reduction is on the market. The former supervised consumption site is listed for about $325,000, and it's being sold under a court order. Prime Minister Mark Carney is in New York today for the UN General Assembly meeting. That's where Donald Trump is also expected to address the session. The theme is, quote, restoring trust. Six Saskatchewan archers are in South Dakota today. They're hoping to guide Canada to the top of the podium at the World Archery Field Championships. And summer is about to be served an eviction notice. Fall is here around 6 o'clock tonight. And this is good news. The Old Farmer's Almanac and Environment Canada are predicting a warm October for the prairies. Lara Falanoff, 650 CKOM.
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0: Taking a look at your Saskatoon morning weather. Well, the first few days of fall are going to feel like summer. Sunshine today, a high of 24. Could see that wind gusting to 50 at times. A few clouds tonight, that wind dies down, a low of 12. And then sunshine tomorrow, getting up to a high of 26. Right now in Saskatoon, a clear start to your morning. A wind out of the southeast at 23 and 13 degrees. Well, this is your last chance to see an iconic band live, and I may just have some tickets to give away. That's coming up next.
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0: Good morning. 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I'm Justin Blackwell in for Mark Loshak. Thanks for joining us. Now the Mills Minute with Provincial News Director Sarah Mills.
11: There's a new book about to be launched about Princess Diana, this time one written by her brother, the same one who vowed to protect her memory in his eulogy delivered at Westminster Abbey 29 years ago. So far, the headlines and excerpts of the book have been about the king. Charles Spencer recollects that he was almost gleeful that his ex-wife had died and that she'd be forgotten easily. That may or may not be true, but Spencer doesn't have the best reputation. On his fourth wife, some of his children don't talk to him, and he wasn't invited to their weddings. It's the same brother who denied Diana a place of refuge when she sought it out the summer she died. And given the numerous interviews he did in 1997, where he speaks of how supportive the royal family had been, it's hard to see this as anything other than a revenge book that can make him some money. It appears the poor woman still can't rest in peace. I'm Sarah Mills.
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0: us a Tuesday morning, Justin Blackwell in for Mark Loschak, and the time is getting oh so close. Journey, yes, Journey is retiring. At least that is what they have stated several times, hence the name of the tour, Final Frontier. They started way back in 1973, former band members of Santana, the Steve Miller Band. That's how they got started, with Steve Perry, of course, as their lead singer. Such an awesome voice, as you just heard. And as time went on, Perry left the band and went solo. He had some mild success, but not like he had with Journey. And then since then, Journey hired Arnold Pineda, who sounds almost identical to Perry, enough that he has fronted the band for longer than Perry actually did. Crazy, right? Well, the Final Frontier, the tour, is in Saskatoon this Sunday, and I have a pair of tickets to give away. Text me, 1-877-332-8255. Your favorite Journey song, why? Maybe you have a story of how you met the band. But give me a text, and I will pick a winner later on in the show. Yeah, it's 5:53. Well, summer break's over for members of Parliament. The fall sitting is underway. Got underway yesterday, and there's plenty to talk about, of course. Stephanie Taylor is a political reporter for the Toronto Star, and she joined the Evan Bray Show yesterday. And the conversation started with Canada's proposed associate membership with the EU.
1: But it feels to me like the Prime Minister is willing to bring this into Parliament, have a debate, and ultimately a vote.
2: Yeah, so that's something that Prime Minister Mark Carney said when he was asked about this, because again, it's worth noting how this all came out. There was this article from the Wall Street Journal citing sources talking about how on the heels of his latest trip to Europe that there was going to be this associate membership announced. You know, Mr. Carney at that time kind of pushed back and said, no, we're not talking about joining the EU. He goes over the sea, president of the European Commission says, yes, we open our arms to Canada joining as an associate member. Prime Minister Mark Carney says, you know, we're interested in this. We want to strike a unique alliance. But to your point, Evan, what we're missing are the details. Now, Prime Minister Mark Carney has said there are going to be debates in Parliament, but what form, are we going to see legislation tabled? What are MPs going to learn about? Is there a proposal that is written describing, you know, what this associate membership actually looks like or what this unique alliance looks like? So right now, I think the sense is from public opinion that, you know, Canadians are interested in other options when it comes to kind of weaning ourselves off the U.S. or turning away to other trading relationships. But I think there are a lot of questions about what exactly does this mean about cozying up to the European Union even more? Does that mean that some of their regulations are going to become our regulations? Is this more largely symbolic? What about the idea that we already have a trading relationship with them? Why do we need this? Why can't we deepen what we already have? So starting Parliament, you know, the collapse of these trade talks with the U.S. and this business about, you know, potentially becoming an associate member or closer ties with the EU really are kind of laying the groundwork for the debates that we're going to see for the months ahead as Carney tries to kind of bolster his, you know, sovereignty agenda.
1: Let's talk about the U.S. trade talk. Stephanie Taylor is our guest, Ottawa Bureau of the Toronto Star. So we know they broke down, and it almost feels, Stephanie, like since they broke down, Mark Carney is quite laissez-faire about the whole thing. Like, he really doesn't seem hyper-focused on getting back to the table. He's meeting with other countries. He held his investment summit in Canada. Are you hearing, are you feeling amongst the people that you're talking to that that's part of the strategy?
2: Well, at this point, what we've heard is that there still are conversations ongoing. It's not as if there is no communications between kind of officials or the two levels of government. But you're right. There is no obvious sign or rush from the Canadian side to get back to that negotiating table. And what the Prime Minister has done is really kind of use this opportunity to focus on his sovereignty agenda, whether that's working with country or blocks like the European Union, whether that is looking to fast track and streamline approvals for major construction projects, which has been a big focus of his government.
0: Yeah, good conversation yesterday with Stephanie Taylor. With that fall sitting now underway, should be another interesting few months of debate between all the members of Parliament. It's going to be some interesting weeks coming up. Well, the trade war hits in the heart. Saskatchewan potash is in Trump's crosshairs. Lara Fominoff has all the details coming up next in news.
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9: It's 6 o'clock this morning. Blood potash is how the premier describes the idea of a U.S.-Belarus partnership. A well-known Saskatoon building near St. Paul's Hospital is now on the market.
10: Having PHR next door was valuable to the neighborhood there.
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11: When I think about what life would be like as a world champion, I think about the people that supported me to get there.
9: For today, sunshine and a high of 24 degrees. Right now in downtown Saskatoon, it's clear and 13 degrees.
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9: Good morning. Welcome to your Tuesday and welcome to the last few hours of summer officially. Fall comes to Saskatchewan just after 6 o'clock tonight, and the weather... Oh, the weather. It's expected to be warm and sunny for the foreseeable future. We'll have more on that coming up with Justin right after the news. But first, we're going to start with a story that has a lot of people talking, including our own premier, seeing red this morning. That industry is potash, and it appears to be threatened by U.S. President Donald Trump today. Premier Scott Moe, he's not impressed with Trump proposing to buy potash from Belarus, a Russian ally. Right now, Canada has sanctions on Belarus because that country backs Vladimir Putin's war against Ukraine. Moe calls it blood potash. In a social media post, Moe says all the potash from Belarus has to go through Russia first. And he asks if getting it from Belarus is more affordable, more sustainable, more ethical than Saskatchewan's potash. And he says no. NDP leader Carla Beck is on the same wavelength. She says it's infuriating to see Trump attack Saskatchewan's potash industry. Now, the Saskatchewan Mining Association president Pam Schwan says Trump's potash announcement did catch a lot of people off guard. And she emphasizes what the American market means to Canada and to Saskatchewan.
12: It's a really important market. It's just under 50% of our production goes into the U.S. market.
9: Schwan says Belarus is already at its capacity to ship its potash to China and that it takes a lot of investment to expand from Belarus to Western countries. Regina Conservative MP Andrew Scheer also condemning that potash talk from the U.S. president on social media. He calls it an unjustified threat. And the kicker in all of this, despite what Trump says, Belarus's leader doesn't even appear to be in line with any of it. In a new statement, Alexander Lukashenko says even if his country wanted to supply potash to Western markets, they don't have it. Everything is already contracted out. Keep with us on this story. We will bring you any new developments. You might want to postpone filling up your car or truck. Patrick DeHaan, the head of Gas Buddy, says there's a big price drop coming to the prairies. That includes right here in Saskatchewan. He says as the refinery in Illinois restarts, diesel prices could drop 15 to 20 cents a liter over the next couple of days. And gas as well could ease up to 8 cents a liter. Mark Carney's Liberals, they're not wasting any time in the House of Commons, freshly tabling a sweeping bill that's meant to fast-track project approvals while also making some adjustments to the Canada Labour Code. On the project approvals, it addresses obstacles slowing down approval process for major projects. And the Minister of Internal Trade, Dominic LeBlanc, calls the bill transformative for the Canadian economy.
13: Our standards will be simple. One project, one review, and 1 year to a decision.
9: The bill also proposes major changes to collective bargaining. That's including the use of more federal mediation. Now, the Prime Minister left question period yesterday, bound for New York today ahead of the UN General Assembly. His flight delayed several hours, though, because of technical problems in the U.S. Northeast at some key regional air traffic control centers. Equipment outages, they caused hundreds of flight cancellations in New Jersey, Philadelphia, and in New York. And Carney's delayed flight caused him to miss his first event at the General Assembly. President Trump, he's set to address the UN today, and the theme, restoring trust, managing transformation. The building that used to house Saskatoon's prairie harm reduction, that is now for sale. The former supervised consumption site is listed for about $325,000, and it's being sold under a court order. Toby Esterby is the chief operations officer with the Saskatoon Community Clinic, which is right next door to the former PHR, and he's hoping a similar group will pick it up where prairie harm left off.
10: PHR was a great ally and community with the work that we do in primary health care. And they supported a lot of folks, the peer program especially.
9: Effie Koutsagonis, on the other hand, is the owner of the and operator of Pleasant Hill Dental, just a few doors down. She says since PHR closed its doors, the neighborhood has actually seen some improvements. It's only 5 years, but Saskatoon's Chris Kent Rodgman has gone from archery newcomer to one of the top Canadian athletes in the sport. As CKOM Green Zone sports reporter Scott Roblin tells us, he is leading a group of Saskatchewan archers today who are going to fight for the podium at the World Championships in South Dakota.
14: Certainly building, I guess, the hardware collection.
15: This week, Saskatoon archer Chris Kent Rodgman is one of Canada's top hopes to bring home gold from Worlds. Just 5 years removed from first picking up the sport with his kids in 2021.
14: I kind of dove into it myself and found out pretty quickly that I loved it.
15: A two-time defending Canadian champion in bare bow, the 41-year-old says it's no Cinderella story, given 5 years of hard work behind the scenes.
14: Technically is a short amount of time, but I've felt every second up to now.
15: From Saskatoon, Scott Roblin, 650 CKOM.
9: The latest local news is as close as your phone. Check out CKOM.com, Saskatoon's homepage for news. It's time for your markets. In early morning trading, the Canadian dollar down 3 basis points to 71.23 cents U.S. Price of a barrel of oil down $2.32 to $90.05 a barrel. There we go. At close yesterday, the TSX gained 202 points to 36,009, and the Dow Jones gaining 366 points to 52,048. It is 6:07. Justin Blackwell is now in with our weather forecast. As you said before, it's not sweater weather.
0: No, it's not sweater weather at all, even though the first day of fall is right around the corner, just after 6 o'clock tonight. But we are seeing some summer-like temperatures for the next few days, in fact. Taking a look at your Saskatoon morning weather. Lots of sunshine expected for today, getting up to a high of 24. Could see that wind gusting to 50 as well. Good conditions for harvest. A few clouds tonight, a low of 12. That wind is expected to die down. And then more sunshine tomorrow, even warmer, getting up to a high of 26 degrees. Right now in Saskatoon, we have a clear start to your morning. A wind out of the southeast at 23 and 13 degrees. Send up for sports from the Green Zone, and what perfect timing as the Riders approach a pivotal five-game stretch and push towards the playoffs. They could be getting a pair of their top weapons back this week as both running back A.J. Willette and slot back Kian Schaefer-Baker practice. The first one back after the bye week. Our 650 CKOM Green Zone Rider reporter Britton Gray tells us the two are felt not just in terms of their talents.
16: Riders head coach Corey Mace says you could tell Kian Schaefer-Baker was back at practice last week.
17: The trash talk went up. Competitive spirit, I think, gets dialed up a little bit.
16: The talented slotback has been out since week 9 and could be a big part of this team's late season push.
18: As playoff football right now, it's do or die. Every single game means the world. And, you know, this is the most important game to us, and it's 1-0 this week.
16: Saskatchewan heads to BC this week for a clash with the Lions Friday night at Mosaic Stadium. Britton Gray, 650 CKOM.
0: Week 2 in the NFL ended with the Rams beating the Giants 28-6 in the Monday night. Rams quarterback Matthew Stafford tossed 4 touchdown passes. That moves him into 6th all-time in that department, passing Phillip Rivers. The Blue Jays were up 3-0 and then watched Baltimore come back and win 4-3 with just 5 games left. Toronto's 3.5 games out of a playoff spot, so doesn't look like it's going to happen this year. And the Green Zone's Jamie Knight brings us an unfortunate update on the health of an avid listener.
1: Well, a bit of sad news for the Green Zone family on Monday when I was told by family that Les in Corning had died. Les, a longtime listener, longtime caller to the Green Zone post-game show and the Green Zone. You hear him call Evan's show every once in a while. Was just one of those people who you couldn't help but smile whenever he was on the phone. Whatever he was saying, the honesty, the truth bombs, just yucking it up. Will you will miss Les on the post-game show. We're going to dedicate this week's pre- and post-game show to Les in Corning.
0: Today on the Green Zone, Britton Gray will have another Rider update, and Jamie and I goes one-on-one with the Vancouver Canucks legend Trevor Linden. Tune into the show from 2 to 6 this afternoon right here on 650 CKOM. Now the Woodfile with Murray Wood.
19: The latest hand grenade from Donald Trump is aimed at Saskatchewan, but it's looking like a dud. In this case, it's announcing the U.S. will buy potash from Belarus at a much lower price. With Trump, the question is always, is this just art of the deal or is he actually serious? Well, the U.S. had sanctions on Belarus because of its support for the Russian attack on Ukraine, but Trump removed them because he's friendlier to foes than allies. Premier Mo is firing back, attacking Trump for talking about buying what Mo calls blood potash. But there are other reasons to doubt Trump. It's a short train journey from Saskatchewan, which supplies 80% of U.S. potash. Belarus faces European Union sanctions that block using direct Baltic Sea routes, which means going through Russian shipping lanes. And then there's this. Even as Trump was boasting about Belarus, the leader of Belarus said they don't have the potash to spare. It's already contracted. So it would seem this can be filed under empty threat. I'm Murray Wood.
0: Thanks, Murray. Taking a look at your Saskatoon morning weather. Well, a beautiful way to start fall. I know it doesn't come until just after 6 o'clock, but a beautiful day nonetheless. Sunshine, a high of 24. Could see that wind gusting to 50. A few clouds tonight. That wind is expected to die down, a low of 12. And then sunshine tomorrow, even warmer, getting up to a high of 26 degrees. Right now in Saskatoon, we have a clear start to your morning. A wind out of the southeast at 23 and 13 degrees. Well, people owning up to their mistakes doesn't happen much anymore, but it did in spectacular fashion last night. We'll talk about that coming up.
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0: Welcome on this Tuesday morning. Justin Blackwell in for Mark Loschak. Hopefully just for the one day. He has a kidney stones problem that he's dealing with today. I'm laughing because he's laughing about it, too. And I didn't know they did this procedure now with kidney stones, but they blast the stones with sound waves, he says, and then turn it into small pieces. So hopefully he can pass them easily. So wishing Mark Loschak the best today as he deals with his kidney stones. Well, week two of the NFL season ended with the Rams getting an easy 28-6 win over the Giants in the Monday Nighter, a much better performance than week one in Australia. Remember that catastrophe? If you remember that story, so the Rams tried leaving late to Australia to somewhat stay on their normal time. Easier said than done when you have to travel 17 hours to reach Melbourne and then only arrive in the city 24 hours before the game, giving them almost no time to decompress physically. San Francisco did the opposite, went down a week early, and it showed in an easy win. Well, following last night's win, Rams head coach Sean McVay made a joke about their difficult trip down under.
25: I think it, sometimes you win, sometimes you learn. And, you know, sometimes you have a dumbass coach that, you know, makes travel plans that puts you in a bad spot. So, there you go. That's what
0: I'm talking about. I love to see some people take accountability and poke fun at themselves all at the same time. It is 6:15.
9: Good morning. Here are your top headlines. Premier Scott Moe says if U.S. President Donald Trump is going to make a potash deal with Belarus, then that supports Russian aggression towards Ukraine. He calls a proposed deal Trump announced on his social media site, Blood Potash. Meantime, Saskatchewan's Mining Association says Trump's potash remarks caught a lot of people off guard. President Pam Schwan says half of Saskatchewan's annual potash production goes to the U.S. If you can hold on, filling your gas tank for a day or two might be a good idea. Patrick DeHaan, the head of Gas Bunny, says there's a big price drop coming to the prairies that includes right here in Saskatchewan. A big donation from Dakota Dunes to Saskatoon's Food Bank will help keep families fed in our city. $200,000 will go towards the food bank's new location on Avenue P South. And welcome to the last few hours of summer. Fall officially arrives this evening, but our summery warm weather continues until at least the weekend. The old Farmer's Almanac and Environment Canada agree it's going to be a warmer than normal season. Lara Fominoff, 650 CKOM.
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0: Taking a look at your Saskatoon morning weather. Sunshine today, a high of 24. Could see that wind gusting to 50 at times. A few clouds tonight. That wind is expected to die down, a low of 12. and then sunshine tomorrow, even warmer, getting up to a high of 26 degrees. Perfect way to start fall. Right now in Saskatoon, a clear start to your morning, a wind out of the southeast at 24 and 12 degrees. 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Arrested and refreshed, the Riders hit the practice field with some key pieces back in the lineup. We'll talk more about that coming up.
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0: Welcome on this Tuesday morning, Justin Blackwell in for Mark Loschak. Hopefully just for today. He should be back tomorrow. Beautiful day today as we get ready to welcome in fall just after 6 o'clock tonight. Lots of sunshine getting up to a high of 24. I could see that wind gusting to 50. Good conditions for farmers as they deal with harvest. And we're going to see some beautiful temperatures, warm, well above normal for this time of year, right through Friday. Lots of sunshine and temperatures in the low to mid, possibly even high 20s. Well, nice to see the Riders back on the practice field. Even nicer to see some of those key pieces of the offense back as, well, the season starts to wind down a bit with some critical weeks ahead. Kian Schaefer-Baker has been out since week 9 with that leg injury. But there he was yesterday taking some first team reps.
1: Greatest blessing in the world. Don't ever take these moments for granted, man. Every single time you step out on the field, just with our brothers and sisters, you leave it all out there and soak up every single moment. It's like being a little kid.
0: Yeah, I love seeing him back. Head coach Corey May says you could definitely tell he was back with all the trash talking going on. And that running back A.J. Willette was also back on the field.
2: Anytime you miss one game, one play, it sucks. So it's good to, you know, get back out here and hope coach gives me the nod to play this week.
0: Oh, absolutely. Two big keys for that team if they want to do any damage in the playoffs and hopefully repeat as Grey Cup champs. So they will go into that road game against BC at 8-5, one game up on the Lions for second in the West. The Elks still hold down first place, 10-4 after that loss to Toronto over the weekend. The Elks take on Hamilton, so we'll see if the Riders can maybe pull off a win. The Elks lose again, and they creep closer to possibly a first place in the West Division. It is 6:23.
3: Digging deeper into the story, this is Behind the Headlines.
0: Well, 5 years ago, Chris Kent Rodgman purchased his first bow after seeing his daughter dive into the sport of archery. Now the Saskatoon product is one of the top archers in the country. As CKOM Green Zone sports reporter Scott Roblin explains, his goal this week will be to bring a world championship back to Saskatchewan.
4: Certainly building, I guess, the hardware collection.
5: From Canadian titles to appearances on the international stage, Saskatoon archer Chris Kent Rodgman has taken the last 5 years in stride and will now battle for gold this week at the 2026 World Archery Field Championship in South Dakota.
6: All the way from Saskatoon, Canada, Chris Kent Rodgman.
4: We're now into the final details, so the lessons I've learned in the past about getting too anxious about details that don't matter as much are kind of taken under advisement, and I've kind of made some good changes. So, I feel good about going into this one for sure.
5: Kent Rodgman is one of six Saskatchewan archers set to compete for Canada and is one of this country's best hopes at landing on the podium. Hard to believe the two-time Canadian champ only picked up a bow for the first time in 2021 after his daughters took an interest in the sport.
4: I decided, well, if they're going to be into it, I should volunteer, help coach, support the club kind of thing. And then I thought, well, I should probably understand what I'm talking about if I'm going to be doing that kind of thing. So I kind of dove into it myself and found out pretty quickly that I loved it.
5: He adds it didn't take long to find out archery was the sport for him.
4: The competition part bit me right away, and the improvement started to happen pretty quickly because

0: hasn't felt like a rapid ascent for an athlete who just wanted to share the platform with his kids.
1: It's hours and hours, and luckily my family's very understanding, and I have the opportunity to do a lot of shooting at home, so it's a lot of time dedicated, and then when I look back at it, it technically is a short amount of time, but I've felt every second up to now.
0: From Saskatoon, I'm Scott Roblin.
2: Taking a look at your Saskatoon morning weather, a nice way to welcome in fall sunshine, a high of 24, could see that wind gusting to 50, a few clouds tonight, that wind dies down a low of 12, and then sunshine tomorrow, getting up to a high of 26 degrees. Right now in Saskatoon, a clear start to your morning, a wind out of the southeast at 24 and 12 degrees. 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
3: Oh boy. Remember the nephew of Dolly Parton who announced her death to the world? Seemingly close, right? Wrong. He's been fired from his longtime role protecting Dolly's estate. And family says it's an all-out war going on. It doesn't take a Chris. Ella Langley is having another ridiculous moment. The CMA noms dropped. She's up for 9, leading everyone. Lainey Wilson will host. The show goes November the 18th. A first for Taylor Swift. She'll be given an Artist Director Award at the VMAs this Sunday. It's for directing her own music videos. Katy Perry and Justin Trudeau, still very much a thing. They turn up Saturday at the opening of an LA museum. Word is, wedding bells will be ringing soon. Such a sad story. Cindy Crawford's son, Presley, has died at age 27. TMZ reports it happened at the rehab facility he was getting treatment at. New life, new cut. Kelly Clarkson chopped all her hair off. It is short. She's beginning a new chapter after finishing her talk show. That's what's trending. I'm Shauna Foster.
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11: It's 6:30 this morning. Saskatchewan potash is making international headlines as Trump takes aim on Canada again. Prairie Harm Reduction's fate is sealed with a sale. And a Saskatchewan athlete.

0: Wade hopes to add a new trophy to his already full case.
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0: Right now in Saskatoon, sunshine and 24 degrees for the high today. It's clear and 12 degrees in downtown right now.
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0: Good morning. Gerald is away, and thank you so much for joining us as fall officially arrives in Saskatchewan a little later on today, just after 6 p.m. It is expected to be just gorgeous, warm and sunny for the next little while. We'll have more on that with Justin Blackwell in a few minutes, but first, as the farmers are bringing in their harvest fertilized with Saskatchewan potash, it's that mineral that's making international headlines today. And we start off with a threat to that. That threat, U.S. President Donald Trump. We have the reaction this morning for you after he announced he'd be buying potash from Belarus at a better price than what he gets from Canada. It's all a question of ethics for Premier Scott Moe. Canada currently has sanctions against Belarus because it's supporting Russia's war on Ukraine. Moe says all that potash has to be shipped through Russia first. And he says buying blood potash from Belarus is supporting Russian aggression. NDP leader Carla Beck says that's infuriating as well to see Trump attack Saskatchewan's potash industry, calling it an awful decision that will hurt people. The Mining Association says potash from Belarus is certainly more challenging to ship. Pam Schwamm says Canada isn't landlocked like Belarus is.
3: A lot more risk in that sort of supply chain. So I think we've got, again, these well-established, reliable, integrated supply chains between Canada and the U.S. that benefit both parties.
0: She says Trump's comments certainly did get miners' attention. And Regina Tory MP Andrew Scheer is calling the idea that Belarus would be a better trading partner than Canada ridiculous. He says the U.S. president is making an unjustified threat, calling Belarus a communist dictatorship with a terrible human rights record. Now, there is a problem with this Trump proposal. Belarus doesn't appear to be on board with it. In a new statement from his office, Alexander Lukashenko, the leader there, says even if they wanted to supply potash to Western markets, they just don't have it. Everything is contracted out already. We might get some relief at the pumps in the next couple of days. Head of Gas Buddy says diesel and gas could drop over the next couple days in Saskatchewan as the refinery in Illinois restarts. For diesel, it could be a drop of around 15 to 20 cents a liter and up to 8 cents for a liter of gas. Prime Minister Mark Carney's government just opened the fall sitting of Parliament by tabling a sweeping bill that is meant to fast-track approvals for major projects and to cut their review times. The bill also proposes major changes to collective bargaining, including the use of more federal mediation to try and get deals done. QP National President Mark Hancock says building a stronger country should not involve compromising labor rights.
4: We want to be part of Team Canada, but that is not something that we're going to be able to do if this government is going to crack down on our right to strike.
0: The Labor Minister says one section of it, 107, is meant as a last resort and would have to fulfill a couple of conditions before even triggering it. Now, Prime Minister Mark Carney's calendar has hit a snag. His trip to New York City for today and to the UN General Assembly that's going on was delayed for hours because of ground stops and flight delays at all major New York area airports. There were some technical problems at a key air traffic control center. Carney did arrive in New York last night, but he missed his first event at the UN. Today, U.S. President Donald Trump speaks there. It's a building and an operation that has polarized some on 20th Street in Saskatoon, and now it's officially for sale. The building that used to house Prairie Harm Reduction is listed for roughly $325,000. The court-ordered sale comes after the supervised consumption site closed back in April. Effie Koutsagonis is the owner and operator of Pleasant Hill Dental, just a few doors down from there. She's glad to see it go.
5: Things have changed somewhat for the better to a certain point with regards to the safe consumption site not operating, and then due to governance issues, PHR not being able to operate.
0: The Toby Esterby, the chief operations officer with the Saskatoon Community Clinic right next door to the former PHR, says he's hopeful a similar program will be back in that building. And right now, Saskatoon's Chris Kent Rogman has some empty space in his trophy case. He's leading Canada into the World Archery Field Championships this week in South Dakota.
6: In the midst of the COVID-19 pandemic in 2021, Saskatoon's Chris Kent Rodgman wanted to connect with his daughters and picked up a bow for the very first time. Then something unexpected happened.
1: The improvement started to happen pretty quickly because I get a little obsessive with things.
7: From Saskatoon, Canada, Chris Kent Rodgman!
6: 5 years later, Kent Rodgman is set to compete for Canada at Worlds as a two-time defending national champion, but is still yet to taste international glory.
1: When I think about what life would be like as a world champion, I think about the people that supported me to get there.
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0: 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CKOM Market Watch. In trading this morning, the Canadian dollar is down 7 points to 71.20 cents U.S. Price of a barrel of oil down $2.15 to $90.38 a barrel. At close yesterday, the TSX closed up 202 points to 36,009, and the Dow Jones was up 366 points to 52,048. It is 6:36, and Justin Blackwell, as we mentioned, is in with our fabulous weather forecast.
8: Oh, fabulous is putting it lightly, Laura. Absolutely fantastically gorgeous. I don't even know if that's a word, but we'll use it today because it is a beautiful way to welcome in fall. Taking a look at your Saskatoon morning weather. Lots of sunshine, getting up to a high of 24 degrees, well above normal for this time of year. Could see that wind gusting to 50. Good conditions for harvest. A few clouds tonight, a low of 12. That wind is expected to die down. Even warmer tomorrow. More sun, getting up to a high of 26 degrees. Right now in Saskatoon, well, that sun is slowly starting to come up. A clear start to your morning. A wind out of the southeast at 24 and 12 degrees. Time now for sports from the Green Zone. And there is some good news on the Riders injury front. The Green Zone's Jamie Nye has that for us.
9: A welcome sight at Rider practice to begin a crucial five-game set. Kean Schaefer-Baker and A.J. Ouellette back. Two very talented players. But here's another intangible that I think really matters. Britton Gray pointed it out on the Green Zone Monday, is the energy they bring. A.J. Ouellette and Kean Schaefer-Baker are probably the most dynamic when it comes to energy on the field for the Rough Riders that I think they have been missing over the last couple of weeks. Man, that's some good news to start a five-game set to seeing some big names healthy for the Riders against the Lions Friday night.
8: And our 650 CKOM Green Zone Rider reporter Britton Gray was at yesterday's practice, the first one back after the bye week.
10: Anytime you miss one game, one play, it sucks. So it's good to get back out here.
9: Running back A.J. Ouellette has been out of action since week 8 against the Elks, and now ahead of a pivotal game against the BC Lions, he hopes to get the nod to be back and help the Riders get a big win.
10: Best team, playing the best ball at the end of the season, going into playoffs, has the best chance of taking it all.
9: And in a tightening West Division, a victory could provide the Riders with some much-needed space. At Mosaic Stadium, Britton Gray, 650 CKOM.
8: Sticking with the pigskin, the LA Rams got a 28-6 win over the Giants in the NFL Monday Nighter, powered by quarterback Matthew Stafford, who threw four touchdown passes. He passes Phillip Rivers for sixth all-time in that category. And the numbers aren't on the side of the Blue Jays. A 4-3 loss to Baltimore. Another blown lead. That means Toronto is now 3.5 games out of that final wild card American League race with just 5 games left. Today on the Green Zone, Britton Gray will have another Rider update. And Jamie Nye goes one-on-one with the Vancouver Canucks legend, Trevor Linden. Tune in to the show from 2 to 6 this afternoon on 650. CKOM. Now, the Mills Minute with Provincial News Director Sarah Mills.
11: There's a new book about to be launched about Princess Diana, this time one written by her brother, the same one who vowed to protect her memory in his eulogy delivered at Westminster Abbey 29 years ago. So far, the headlines and excerpts of the book have been about the King. Charles Spencer recollects that he was almost gleeful that his ex-wife had died and that she'd be forgotten easily. That may or may not be true, but Spencer doesn't have the best reputation. On his fourth wife, some of his children don't talk to him, and he wasn't invited to their weddings. It's the same brother who denied Diana a place of refuge when she sought it out the summer she died. And given the numerous interviews he did in 1997, where he speaks of how supportive the royal family had been, it's hard to see this as anything other than a revenge book that can make him some money. It appears the poor woman still can't rest in peace. I'm Sarah Mills.
8: 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And a warm welcome to fall today. Sunshine, a high of 24. Could see that wind gusting to 50 at times. A few clouds tonight. That wind expected to die down, a low of 12. And then sunshine tomorrow, even warmer, getting up to a high of 26 degrees. Right now in Saskatoon, we have a clear start to your morning. A wind out of the southeast at 24 and 12 degrees. A vicious slash in a kids' hockey game sparks a debate over discipline. We'll talk about that next.
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0: Welcome on this Tuesday morning, Justin Blackwell in for Mark Loschak. Lots of sunshine today, getting up to a high of 24 degrees. A beautiful way to welcome in fall. And this is what happened at a U11 hockey game in Massachusetts over the weekend is generating a lot of talk across the hockey world and has started a heated debate over potential punishment for this young kid. Now, the audio doesn't do it justice, but the player was caught on camera delivering a vicious two-handed slash to the face of a player on the other team, of course, broke his stick in the process, and being that age, of course, the kid had a full cage on, but still vicious nonetheless. Now, the two players were involved in some roughing prior to the play, nothing that warranted this two-hand to the face, so... And the incident has sparked a lot of debate over what type of punishment this young player should receive, possibly even the parents. Most users on social media that I've seen could agree with either a full season or even a permanent ban for the young kid, but others felt that wasn't even enough. And while some felt that maybe mandated therapy would do the player well, others felt that a simple suspension would be enough. You can check out the video on the CKOM Morning Facebook page. You can let me know what you think at 1-877-332-8255. Already some responses on Facebook. Jeremy Pulowski says it's a parent telling him that if anyone goes near the goalie, you get him. 2 year suspension, then he'll just quit hockey. Let me know what you think. It is 6:45.
1: Good morning. Here are your top headlines. Premier Scott Moe isn't impressed with U.S. President Donald Trump proposing a U.S.-Belarus potash deal, calling it blood potash on social media. Canada does have sanctions against Belarus because the country backs the Russian war against Ukraine. NDP leader Carla Beck, meantime, says Trump's proposed trade deal with Belarus is infuriating. The building that used to house Saskatoon's Prairie Harm Reduction is on the market. The former supervised consumption site is listed for about $325,000, and it's being sold under a court order. Prime Minister Mark Carney is in New York today for the UN General Assembly meeting. That's where Donald Trump is also expected to address the session. The theme is, quote, restoring trust. Six Saskatchewan archers are in South Dakota today. They're hoping to guide Canada to the top of the podium at the World Archery Field Championships. And summer is about to be served an eviction notice. Fall is here around 6 o'clock tonight. And this is good news. The Old Farmer's Almanac and Environment Canada are predicting a warm October for the prairies. Lara Falanoff, 650 CKOM.
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0: Taking a look at your Saskatoon morning weather, turning into a pretty good day for farmers as they continue with harvest. Lots of sunshine, high of 24. Could see that wind gusting to 50. A few clouds tonight, a low of 12. That wind is expected to die down. And then sunshine tomorrow, even warmer, getting up to a high of 26 degrees. Right now in Saskatoon, a clear start to your morning. A wind out of the southeast at 24. 12 degrees, your CKOM weather guarantee. 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No winner yesterday. So today's jackpot, a cool $200. Cindy Ballin is today's contestant. 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We're going to take a quick break, and then Tamara Cherry's in for Evan Bray. We'll have a conversation with her next.
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0: Good morning. 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I'm Justin Blackwell, and for Mark Loschek, thanks for joining us. 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
5: Mandatory country of origin labeling for beef moved a step closer to reality last week as the U.S. Senate Ag Committee's Farm Bill advanced to the full Senate. This latest Farm Bill updates critical risk management programs, yes, but it also includes a controversial M-COOL amendment that was added just a few weeks ago. If passed, M-COOL would hit the Canadian industry hard. The policy forces U.S. processors to physically segregate Canadian animals, driving up production costs and discounting Canadian livestock. Industry groups like the Canadian Cattle Association warn that disrupting today's deeply integrated North American market threatens the seamless flow of feeder cattle across the border. The amendment is facing pushback in the U.S. Meat Institute CEO Juliana Potts warns that the measure raises consumer prices and risks severe retaliation trade action from Canada and Mexico. When M-COOL was struck down by the WTO in 2015, Ottawa won the right to impose over $1 billion in retaliatory tariffs, a tool that Canada retains today. I'm Lindsay Smith.
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0: Welcome on this Tuesday morning, Justin Blackwell in for Mark Loschak. Lots of sunshine today, getting up to a high of 24 degrees. Tamara Cherry in for Evan Bray today. And Tamara, sweater weather, can take a hike for now. Beautiful way to welcome in fall, and I'm loving these temperatures the next few days.
1: Me too, Justin. Me too. There's nothing better than waking up on a crisp fall morning and seeing nothing but sunshine in the forecast. This is my favorite time of the year. I love it. I love the cool mornings. I love the sunshine in the afternoon. Just, I could do this all year long.
0: As I mentioned, I'm in for Mark Loschak, hopefully just for today. He has a kidney stones problem he has to deal with today.
1: Poor guy.
0: Now, I can laugh because he's been joking about it, and I didn't know they did this with kidney stones now. Where he goes in and they use sound waves to blast the stones, turn them into small pieces, so hopefully he can pass them a bit easier.
1: Yes, I am aware. I've never gone through it myself, but I've heard how very painful this could be. But I was just telling, like, Sheena, your producer, off air, I've given birth 3 times, two of those without any drugs whatsoever. So if I can survive that, Shaq, you can survive some kidney stones. I just hope they blast them to itty-bitty bits.
0: Yeah, absolutely. Well, as I mentioned, sunshine today, warm temperatures, a lot warmer than normal for this time of year. Windy today, too, which is perfect additions for harvest. Of course, as you know, Tamara, farmers need potash as fertilizer, and lots going on when it surrounds potash, of course, with President Donald Trump saying, you know what, Canada, I don't need your potash, I'm going to Belarus. Well, that caused a firestorm. Premier Scott Moe calling potash, how did he put it?
1: Blood potash.
0: Blood potash.
1: It's like the new blood diamonds. It's blood potash. Yeah, this is really interesting. So potash, as you know, Justin, it's a little bit of a deal in Saskatchewan. Mm-hmm. Just a little bit of a deal. We make a lot of it. All of Canada's active potash mines are right here in Saskatchewan. Most of America's potash comes from Canada, that is right here in Saskatchewan. So it is a very big deal for the President of the United States to say, you know what, I'm going to go elsewhere to get it. But Belarus, as much as I'm sure they'd love to help the Americans, they're basically saying, we actually don't have any potash to give you this year. It's all accounted for. It's already been contracted out. Not only that, but let's just say that Belarus actually had some potash to give to the United States. He's going to be hard-pressed, President Trump, finding a way to get it out of Belarus. Belarus is a little geography lesson for you, Justin. It is a landlocked country. It is surrounded by Ukraine and two of the Eastern NATO partners, and then the other country, it's bordering Russia. So that's where the blood potash comes in, because the one possibility, all these other three countries have all said, no way are we letting Belarus, the Russian ally, Russian supporter, send their potash out to America. So it would have to go through Russia, and therefore it's like, ooh, does President Trump really want to put his fingers into the Russian pie to that extent? Take this so-called blood potash, even if there was potash to give. So it sounds like a very big deal on the surface when Trump says that he wants to take Belarusian potash, but I don't know. I'm going to be talking to Aaron Weir, of course, former MP for Regina Louvain, also a consulting economist who literally, actually, just earlier this year, wrote a policy brief on Saskatchewan's potash industry. That's what we're going to be opening the show with, and I'm really looking forward to that conversation.
0: Yeah, sounds like a logistical nightmare. I mean,
1: yes,
0: a short train ride from, you know, here to the U.S., but, you know, that's...
1: Maybe Trump will tell Belarus that he'll build a Trump Tower in Belarus or something, and that's how they'll get it.
0: Oh, it is definitely a big talker. Tamara, who else is on the show today?
1: Oh, we've got so many things to talk about. There's also the media ban happening at the White House. That is very interesting because yesterday these media outlets that President Trump banned from the White House over the weekend, they filed a lawsuit. The Justice Department has until today to respond to that lawsuit. So we are going to be looking closely at what is happening there, and we'll be speaking with a political journalist about what this could mean for things like freedom of speech, the relationship between the government and the press, because we've seen these sorts of issues sort of bubble up, not to this extent, but here in Canada as well. So we'll be talking about that. And another conversation I'm really looking forward to. There's a new program in Saskatchewan that is teaching high school students about the trades. Did you know, Justin Blackwell, that this week is construction week in Saskatchewan? So what better time, to talk about the trades and who's going to be, you know, where that next generation of workers is going to come from? Because it's a great career in the trades, but a lot of high school students aren't actually aware of what opportunities are out there. So I'm looking forward to that conversation coming up at 11 o'clock.
0: All right. Look forward to that conversation, Tamara. Have a great show. Now we'll chat again soon.
1: Thanks, Justin. Have a good one. Bye. And all the best to Shaq.
0: Yeah. Tamara Cherry in for Evan Bray. The Evan Bray Show coming up right after the 8:30 news. Well, coming up in news, Laura Fominoff has all your details, of course, with Saskatchewan Potash in Trump's crosshairs.
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10: It's 7 o'clock this morning. Blood potash is how the premier describes the notion of a U.S.-Belarus deal. A well-known Saskatoon building near St. Paul's Hospital is being sold. And a newcomer to the archery world wants to lead Team Saskatchewan to some big wins.
11: When I think about what life would be like as a world champion, I think about the people that supported me to get there.
10: For today, sunshine at a high of 24 degrees. Right now in downtown Saskatoon, it's clear and 12 degrees.
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10: Good morning, and thank you so much for joining us. Gerald is away today. Welcome to the last few hours of summer. Fall officially arrives in Saskatchewan just after 6 o'clock tonight. And the weather, well, that's expected to be beautiful for the foreseeable future. We'll have more on that with Justin right after the news. But first, we start off with a story that has a lot of people, including our premier, seeing red this morning. The industry is potash, and it appears to be threatened by U.S. President Donald Trump right now. Premier Scott Moe, he's not impressed with Trump proposing to buy potash from Belarus, a Russian ally. Right now, Canada has sanctions on Belarus because that country backs Vladimir Putin's war against Ukraine. And Moe, on a social media post, calls it blood potash. In that same post, he says all the potash from Belarus has to go through Russia first, and he asks if the mineral from that country is more affordable, more sustainable, and more ethical than Saskatchewan's potash, and he says no. NDP leader Carla Back is on the same wavelength. She says it's infuriating to see Trump attacking Saskatchewan's potash industry. Now, the Mining Association president, Pam Schwan, says Trump's potash announcement caught a lot of people off guard. And she emphasizes what the American market means to Canada and to this province.
12: It's a really important market. It's, just under 50% of our production goes into the U.S. market.
10: So Schwan says Belarus is already at its capacity to ship its potash to China. She says it takes a lot of investment to expand from Belarus to Western countries. And Regina Conservative MP Andrew Scheer is condemning the talk from the U.S. president on social media, calling it an unjustified threat. He says Belarus is a communist dictatorship with a terrible human rights record, calling the idea that country would be better at trading partners with than Canada ridiculous. Now, the kicker in all of this is that despite what Trump is saying on his social media platform, Belarus's leader doesn't even appear to be in line with all of this. In a new statement, Alexander Lukashenko says even if his country wanted to supply potash to Western markets, they don't have it. Everything is already contracted out. Gas and oil, also big talkers now, and you might want to postpone filling up your truck. Patrick DeHaan, the head of Gas Buddy, says there's a big price drop coming to the prairies. It says as the refinery in Illinois restarts, diesel prices could drop 15 to 20 cents a liter over the next couple of days, and gas could ease up to 8 cents a liter. Mark Carney's Liberals are not wasting any time in the House of Commons now. They're tabling a sweeping bill meant to fast-track project approvals while also making adjustments to the Canada Labour Code. On those project approvals, it addresses obstacles slowing down the approval process for major projects. And the Minister of International Trade, Dominic LeBlanc, describes it as transformative for the Canadian economy.
13: Our standards will be simple. One project, one review, and 1 year to a decision.
10: That bill also proposes major changes to collective bargaining, including the use of more federal mediation to try and get deals done. Now, the Prime Minister left question period yesterday. When all of this was going on, he was bound for New York ahead of the UN General Assembly. But his flight was delayed for several hours and several times because of technical problems in the U.S. Northeast at a key regional air traffic control center. There were equipment outages that caused hundreds of flight cancellations in New Jersey, Philadelphia, and in New York. Carney's delayed flight caused him to miss his first event on the sidelines of the General Assembly. President Trump is set to address the UN today, and the theme for his address, restoring trust and managing transformation. The building that used to house Saskatoon's Prairie Harm Reduction, that is now for sale. The former supervised consumption site is listed for about $325,000, being sold under a court order. Toby Estrovy is the chief operations officer for the Saskatoon Community Clinic that's right next door, and he says he's hoping a similar group will pick it up where Prairie Harm left off.
14: PHR was a great ally and community with the work that we do in primary health care. And they supported a lot of folks, the peer program especially.
10: Effie Kutsagonis, on the other hand, is the owner and operator of Pleasant Hill Dental a few doors down. She says since PHR shut down, the neighborhood has actually seen some improvements. And in only 5 years, Saskatoon's Chris Kent Rodgman has gone from archery newcomer to one of the top Canadian athletes in the sport. As CKOM Green Zone sports reporter Scott Roblin tells us, he is leading a group of Saskatchewan archers fighting for the podium at the World Championships in South Dakota.
15: Certainly building, I guess, the hardware collection.
16: This week, Saskatoon archer Chris Kent Rodgman is one of Canada's top hopes to bring home gold from Worlds, just 5 years removed from first picking up the sport with his kids in 2021.
15: I kind of dove into it myself and found out pretty quickly that I loved it.
16: A two-time defending Canadian champion in barebow, the 41-year-old says it's no Cinderella story, given 5 years of hard work behind the scenes.
15: Technically is a short amount of time, but I've felt every second up to now.
16: From Saskatoon, Scott Roblin, 650 CKOM.
10: The latest local news is as close as your phone. Check out CKOM.com, Saskatoon's homepage for news. CKOM Market Watch this morning. In trading, the dollar is down 7 points to 71.19 cents U.S. Price of a barrel of oil down $2.06 to $90.31. At close yesterday, the TSX was up 202 points and the Dow Jones gained 366 points. It is 7:07 and it's time for our wonderful, fabulous, all the adjectives, all the great adjectives, Justin. Weather forecast. Everything.
0: Everything. It is a beautiful start to fall, Lara. The sun's starting to come up, nothing but clear blue sky, and these warm temperatures are going to last for a few days. Taking a look at your Saskatoon morning weather for Hillcrest Funeral Home. Sunshine today, getting up to a high of 24. Could see that wind gusting to 50 at times. Some good conditions for harvest. A few clouds tonight, a low of 12. That wind is expected to die down. And then sunshine tomorrow. And even warmer, getting up to a high of 26 degrees right now in Saskatoon. As mentioned, that sun is starting to come up. A wind out of the southeast at 21 and 12 degrees. Time now for sports from the Green Zone. And what perfect timing as the Riders approach a pivotal five-game stretch and push towards the playoffs. They could be getting a pair of their top weapons back this week as both running back A.J. Willett and slot back Kian Schaefer-Baker practice. The first one back after the bye week. Our 650 CKOM Green Zone Rider reporter Britton Gray tells us the two are felt not just in terms of their talent.
17: Riders head coach Corey Mace says you could tell Kian Schaefer-Baker was back at practice last week.
18: The trash talk went up. Competitive spirit, I think, gets dialed up a little bit.
17: The talented slot back has been out since week 9 and could be a big part of this team's late season push.
19: As playoff football right now, it's do or die. Every single game means the world. And, you know, this is the most important game to us, and it's 1-0 this week.
17: Saskatchewan heads to BC this week for a clash with the Lions Friday night at Mosaic Stadium. Britton Gray, 650 CKOM.
0: Week 2 in the NFL ended with the Rams beating the Giants 28-6 in the Monday night. Rams quarterback Matthew Stafford tossed 4 touchdown passes. That moves him into 6th all-time in that department, passing Phillip Rivers. The Blue Jays were up 3-0 and then watched Baltimore come back and win 4-3 with just 5 games left. Toronto's 3.5 games out of a playoff spot, so doesn't look like it's going to happen this year. And the Green Zone's Jamie Knight brings us an unfortunate update on the health of an avid listener.
20: Well, a bit of sad news for the Green Zone family on Monday when I was told by family that Les in Corning had died. Les, a longtime listener, longtime caller to the Green Zone post-game show and the Green Zone. You hear him call Evan's show every once in a while. Was just one of those people who you couldn't help but smile whenever he was on the phone. Whatever he was saying, the honesty, the truth bombs, just yucking it up. We will miss Les on the post-game show. We're going to dedicate this week's pre- and post-game show to Les in Corning.
0: Today on the Green Zone, Britton Gray will have another Rider update, and Jamie and I goes one-on-one with the Vancouver Canucks legend Trevor Linden. Tune into the show from 2 to 6 this afternoon right here on 650 CKOM. Now the Woodfile with Murray Wood.
21: The latest hand grenade from Donald Trump is aimed at Saskatchewan, but it's looking like a dud. In this case, it's announcing the U.S. will buy potash from Belarus at a much lower price. With Trump, the question is always, is this just art of the deal or is he actually serious? Well, the U.S. had sanctions on Belarus because of its support for the Russian attack on Ukraine, but Trump removed them because he's friendlier to foes than allies. Premier Mo is firing back, attacking Trump for talking about buying what Mo calls blood potash. But there are other reasons to doubt Trump. It's a short train journey from Saskatchewan, which supplies 80% of U.S. potash. Belarus faces European Union sanctions that block using direct Baltic Sea routes, which means going through Russian shipping lanes. And then there's this. Even as Trump was boasting about Belarus, the leader of Belarus said they don't have the potash to spare. It's already contracted. So it would seem this can be filed under empty threat. I'm Murray Wood.
0: 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Lots of sunshine today. A high of 24. That wind gusting to 50 at times. A few clouds tonight. A low of 12. That wind is expected to die down. And then sunshine tomorrow, even warmer. getting up to a high of 26 degrees. Right now in Saskatoon, we have a lot of sunshine, a wind out of the southeast at 21 and 12 degrees. Well, this is your last chance to see an iconic band live, and I may just have some tickets to give away. Stay tuned for that.
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3: A few new spots around the city to be aware of this morning. Spadina Crescent West is closed from Avenue D South to Avenue E South. Then today and tomorrow on University Bridge, there is an eastbound curb lane closure from Spadina Crescent East to Clarence Avenue North. And also today and tomorrow, watch for the eastbound curb lane closure on Circle Drive South from Valley Road to Spadina Crescent West. For closures and more, sign up at saskatoon.ca/dailyroadreport.
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0: Welcome on this Tuesday morning, Justin Blackwell in for Mark Loschak. And yes, the time is getting oh so close. Journey is retiring, at least that's what they have stated several times. Hence the name of the tour, Final Frontier. And, of course, they started back in 1973 by former members of Santana and the Steve Miller Band with Steve Perry, of course, as their lead singer. Such an awesome voice. So many great songs. And time went on. Perry left the band and went solo. He had some mild success, but not like he had with Journey. Now, since then, of course, Journey hired Arnel Pineda, who sounds almost identical to Perry. Enough that he has fronted the band for longer than Perry did. Didn't know that until I read more about it. Of course, Journey's going to be here in Saskatoon this Sunday at SaskTel Center. And I have a pair of tickets to give away. Give me a text, 1-877-332-8255. Simply name your favorite Journey song and why. And I'll pick a winner coming up later in the show. It's 7:16.
1: Good morning. Here are your top headlines. Premier Scott Moe says if U.S. President Donald Trump is going to make a potash deal with Belarus, then that supports Russian aggression towards Ukraine. He calls a proposed deal Trump announced on his social media site, Blood Potash. Meantime, Saskatchewan's Mining Association says Trump's potash remarks caught a lot of people off guard. President Pam Schwan says half of Saskatchewan's annual potash production goes to the U.S. If you can hold on, filling your gas tank for a day or two might be a good idea. Patrick DeHaan, the head of Gas Buddy, says there's a big price drop coming to the prairies that includes right here in Saskatchewan. A big donation from Dakota Dunes to Saskatoon's food bank will help keep families fed in our city. $200,000 will go towards the food bank's new location on Avenue P South. And welcome to the last few hours of summer. Fall officially arrives this evening, but our summery warm weather continues until at least the weekend. The old Farmer's Almanac and Environment Canada agree it's going to be a warmer than normal season. Lara Fominoff, 650 CKOM.
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0: 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Lots of sunshine today, getting up to a high of 24. Could see that wind gusting to 50. A few clouds tonight, a low of 12. That wind expected to die down. And sunshine tomorrow and a high of 26 degrees. Right now in Saskatoon, lots of sun out there. A wind out of the southeast at 21 and 12 degrees. Well, the mayor joins me after the break. We'll talk deed and what a possible referendum might actually cost.
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0: Tuesday morning, Justin Blackwell in for Mark Loschak. Mayor Cynthia Block joins me now. Beautiful day out there, Mayor. Fresh off the Canadian Country Music Awards. And I have to say, a fantastic show put on by the awards team, the city. It was just a great show all around.
1: Yeah, it was an amazing show, and it was also really an incredible week that we were able to host so many people from across the country and actually even beyond. There's lots of folks there from the United States, Nashville in particular. It was just electric in our city. It was so great to see. Of course, the economic benefit is fantastic, but our ability to showcase our city was extra special. And yeah, everything was Western. You go into a restaurant, everyone's wearing cowboy boots and really getting into the theme. And it was just a great all around week, and culminating, of course, in the big show on Saturday night. And it was a great show. I was super impressed with how the whole thing came together. And I just want to say thanks to everyone who was involved. There were so many volunteers that helped make this happen, and we are so lucky to have them. And yeah, terrific week. Job well done.
0: And, of course, the award show was held at SaskTel Center, possibly some future CCMAs held in a brand-new arena. Of course, the downtown event and entertainment district, a hot topic in this city. Anything we need to know about when it comes to the process moving forward?
1: Well, I think that council has directed a bunch of new reporting so that we're all dealing with the same facts. I think, you know, people are asking a lot of questions, and they have every right to, and they should. But the facts that we currently have are from 2024. And as we know, there have been some significant changes. We have a potential partner that we're looking at, and of course, inflationary pressures. But so all of that will come to council so that everyone will have an opportunity to better understand it. But of course, so much more than an arena, right? We have aging infrastructure on two facilities that it's not a zero sum game. There will be extensive costs. Either way, if we are going to be a city that can compete into the future, creating, you know, the jobs and the economic impact that we know we need to have for our city. So we'll be looking forward to that, but at the same time, wanting to make sure that folks understand that this is about so much more than an arena. The public spaces, the free spaces, the linear park that goes to the river, all of the pieces are going to make a pretty transformational change for our city.
0: And the clock has started ticking on an effort to force that referendum on the project. 90 days to get 30,000 signatures. If this happens, do we know how much this referendum would cost, Mayor?
1: It's about $1 million for the referendum. And I, you know, while that isn't a significant cost, so is the project. But for all those who, are thinking about the arena and the cost of the overall

0: But I worry what happens if we don't proceed with this project and what that means in terms of our ability to compete. And I'm reminded that the biggest reason that we're doing this is to add to the tax base, to attract more businesses and to bring them downtown. These are, you know, a generational approach to how we are looking at this infrastructure. And so I think it makes sense, though, that folks have a lot of questions, and we need to make sure that we're providing the answers so that we can all feel confident that the decisions that we are making are going to be good for our city in the long term. And it might be worth mentioning one other thing, that whatever happens, the plan has always been to phase this project. So if it's on a track for a big entertainment district, it doesn't all happen at once. The public realm improvements, the work to TCU Place, those kinds of pieces would very likely be the first to happen as we would then, you know, move on. It's going to take probably a decade to build it.
1: Mayor Cynthia Block, thanks for joining us this morning. Enjoy this first day of fall, and we'll chat again soon.
0: Thank you.
1: Taking a look at your Saskatoon morning weather. Well, beautiful start to fall, as I just mentioned. Lots of sunshine, a high of 24. Could see that wind gusting to 50. A few clouds tonight, a low of 12. That wind is expected to die down. And then sunshine tomorrow, another warm day, getting up to a high of 26 degrees. Right now in Saskatoon, sunshine to start your morning, a wind out of the southeast at 21 and 12 degrees. 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No winner yesterday, so the jackpot now a cool $200. Cindy Ballin is today's contestant. 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
8: It's 7:30 this morning. Saskatchewan Potash is making international headlines as Trump takes aim at Canada again. Harm Reduction's fate is sealed with a sale, and a Saskatchewan athlete hopes to add a new trophy to his already full case.
9: I feel good about going into this one for sure.
8: For today, sunshine and a high of 24 degrees. Right now in downtown Saskatoon, sunshine and it's 12 degrees.
7: This is the CKOM Morning News with Gerald Bowman.
8: Good morning. Gerald is away today. Thank you so much for joining us as fall officially arrives in Saskatchewan just after 6 o'clock this evening, and it is expected to be just gorgeous.

0: Gorgeous, warm, and sunny for the next little while. More on that with Justin Blackwell in just a few minutes. But first, as the farmers bring in their harvest fertilized with Saskatchewan potash, it is that mineral that's making international headlines today. Why? Because of U.S. President Donald Trump. He's announced he's buying potash, or he wants to, from Belarus at a better price than what he gets from us. It's all a question of ethics for Premier Scott Moe, though. Canada right now has sanctions against Belarus because it's supporting Russia's war on Ukraine. Moe says all that potash has to be shipped first through Russia as well. And he says buying blood potash from Belarus is supporting Russian aggression. NDP leader Carla Back says it's infuriating as well to see Trump attack Saskatchewan's potash industry, calling it an awful decision that will hurt people. The Saskatchewan Mining Association president says potash from Belarus is certainly a lot more challenging to ship. Pam Schwan says Canada isn't landlocked like Belarus is.
1: Hello. More risk in that sort of supply chain. So I think we've got, again, these well-established, reliable, integrated supply chains between Canada and the U.S. that benefit both parties.
0: And she says Trump's comments did get their attention. Regina Tory MP Andrew Scheer, also his attention. He calls the idea that Belarus would be a better trading partner than Canada ridiculous. There is a problem with this proposal from Trump, though. Belarus does not appear to be on board with it. In a new statement from his office, Alexander Lukashenko says even if his country wanted to supply potash to Western markets, they don't have it. Everything is contracted out already. Stay with us on this developing story. We will keep you updated. Well, this might help farmers a little bit as they bring in their harvest as well. The head of Gas Buddy, Patrick DeHaan, says diesel and gas could drop over the next couple of days in this province as the refinery in Illinois restarts. For diesel, that could be a drop of 15 to 20 cents per liter. And for gas, that could be up to 8 cents a liter. Happening now, the UN General Assembly is underway in New York, and Trump is set to address the UN with the theme, quote, restoring trust, managing transformation. But here's White House correspondent Mary Bruce on what U.S. media, at least some of it, is going to be doing today after Trump banned three networks.
2: Normally on a trip like this, the television networks team up to cover the president's every move. But after Trump banned CNN, MS Now, and Politico, the major television networks, in a sign of solidarity for freedom of the press, announced that they would not send cameras to the president's events. Now, the three networks that were banned, those three outlets, are now suing the administration, accusing the president of a blatant violation of the Constitution. Their first hearing set for tomorrow.
0: That speech by Trump expected to begin in just under 20 minutes. Then he's also scheduled to meet with Ukrainian President Vladimir Zelensky and to take part in a Denmark-Greenland signing ceremony. Prime Minister Mark Carney, of course, also in New York City right now for the opening of the UN General Assembly. He is not making a speech, but he will take part in other events like co-hosting an event on a two-state solution between Israel and Palestine. The building that used to house Saskatoon's Prairie Harm Reduction on 20th Street, that's now for sale. The former supervised consumption site listed for about $325,000. It's being sold under a court order. Toby Esterby is the chief operations officer with Saskatoon Community Clinic. He's hoping a similar group to PHR will pick it up where they left off.
3: PHR was a great ally and community with the work that we do in primary health care. And they supported a lot of folks, the peer program especially.
0: Effie Koutsagonis, on the other hand, is the owner and operator of Pleasant Hill Dental, just a few doors down. She says since PHR shut down, the neighborhood has actually seen some improvement. And in only 5 years, Saskatoon's Chris Kent Rodgman has gone from archery newcomer to one of the top Canadian athletes in the sport. As CKOM Green Zone sports reporter Scott Roblin tells us, he is leading a group of archers fighting for the podium at the World Championships in South Dakota.
4: Certainly building, I guess, the hardware collection.
5: This week, Saskatoon archer Chris Kent Rodgman is one of Canada's top hopes to bring home gold from Worlds. just 5 years removed from first picking up the sport with his kids in 2021.
4: I kind of dove into it myself and found out pretty quickly that I loved it.
5: A two-time defending Canadian champion in barebow, the 41-year-old says it's no Cinderella story, given 5 years of hard work behind the scenes.
4: Technically is a short amount of time, but I've felt every second up to now.
5: From Saskatoon, Scott Roblin, 650 CKOM.
0: 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CKOM Market Watch this morning. The dollar is down 11 points to 71.16 cents U.S. The price of a barrel of oil down below $90 now, down $2.84 to $89.53 a barrel. TSX closed yesterday up 202 points, and the Dow Jones also closed up 300. 66 points. It is 7:37, and Justin Blackwell is in with the forecast. That's going to be good for farmers.
6: Oh, good. That's putting it rather lightly, Laura. It's going to be fantastic, I think, for farmers. Lots of sunshine the next few days. Starts with today. Warm temperatures well above normal and could be windy today. Taking a look at your Saskatoon morning weather for the Saskatoon Funeral Home. As I mentioned, lots of sunshine, a high of 24. Could see that wind gusting to 50. A few clouds tonight, a low of 12. That wind is expected to die down. And then sunshine for tomorrow, even warmer, getting up to a high of 26 degrees. Right now in Saskatoon, is sunshine to start your morning. A wind out of the southeast at 21 and 12 degrees. Time now for sports from the Green Zone, and there is some good news on the Riders injury front. The Green Zone's Jamie Nye has that for us.
7: A welcome sight at Rider practice to begin a crucial five-game set. Kean Schaefer-Baker and A.J. Ouellette back. Two very talented players, but here's another intangible that I think really matters. Britton Gray pointed it out on the Green Zone Monday, is the energy they bring. A.J. Ouellette and Kean Schaefer-Baker are probably the most dynamic when it comes to energy on the field for the Rough Riders that I think they have been missing over the last couple of weeks. Man, that's some good news to start a five-game set to seeing some big names healthy for the Riders against the Lions Friday night.
6: And our 650 CKOM Green Zone Rider reporter Britton Gray was at yesterday's practice, the first one back after the bye week.
8: Anytime you miss one game, one play, it sucks. So it's good to get back out here.
7: Running back A.J. Ouellette has been out of action since week 8 against the Elks, and now ahead of a game against the B.C. Lions, he hopes to get the nod to be back and help the Riders get a big win.
8: Best team, playing the best ball at the end of the season, going into playoffs, has the best chance of taking it all.
7: And in a tightening West Division, a victory could provide the Riders with some much-needed space. At Mosaic Stadium, Britton Gray, 650 CKOM.
6: Sticking with the pigskin, the LA Rams got a 28-6 win over the Giants in the NFL Monday Nighter, powered by quarterback Matthew Stafford, who threw four touchdown passes. He passes Phillip Rivers for sixth all-time in that category. And the numbers aren't on the side of the Blue Jays. A 4-3 loss to Baltimore. Another blown lead. That means Toronto is now 3.5 games out of that final wild card American League race with just 5 games left. Today on the Green Zone, Britton Gray will have another Rider update. And Jamie Nye goes one-on-one with the Vancouver Canucks legend, Trevor Linden. Tune in to the show from 2 to 6 this afternoon on 650 CKOM. And the sports was brought to you by the Saskatchewan Indian Gaming Authority. Now the Mills Minute with Provincial News Director Sarah Mills.
9: There's a new book about to be launched about Princess Diana, this time one written by her brother, the same one who vowed to protect her memory in his eulogy delivered at Westminster Abbey 29 years ago. So far, the headlines and excerpts of the book have been about the king. Charles Spencer recollects that he was almost gleeful that his ex-wife had died and that she'd be forgotten easily. That may or may not be true, but Spencer doesn't have the best reputation. On his fourth wife, some of his children don't talk to him and he wasn't invited to their weddings. It's the same brother who denied Diana a place of refuge when she sought it out the summer she died. And given the numerous interviews he did in 1997 where he speaks of how supportive the royal family had been, it's hard to see this as anything other than a revenge book that can make him some money. It appears the poor woman still can't rest in peace. I'm Sarah Mills.
6: Taking a look at your Saskatoon morning weather for Paladin Canada, a global uranium producer focused on new opportunities in northern Saskatchewan. Paladin Canada producing uranium, powering progress. Lots of sunshine today. A beautiful first day of fall, high of 24. Could see that wind gusting to 50. A few clouds tonight. Well, that wind dies down, a low of 12, and then sunshine tomorrow. Even warmer, getting up to a high of 26 degrees. Right now in Saskatoon, sunshine to start your morning. A wind out of the southeast at 21 and 12 degrees. People owning up to their mistakes, it doesn't happen much anymore, but it did in spectacular fashion last night. So we'll talk about that next.
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0: Welcome on this Tuesday morning. Justin Blackwell in for Mark Loschak. And you should feel good today. Lots of sunshine today, the next few days, and warm as well. We're going to see those daytime highs in the mid to high 20s, well above normal for this time of year. Perfect way to welcome in fall. Well, week two of the NFL season ended with the Rams getting an easy 28-6 win over the Giants. Yeah, much better performance than week one when they were in Australia. If you remember, the Rams tried leaving late to somewhat stay on their normal time. Easier said than done when you have to travel 17 hours just to reach Melbourne and only arrive in the city 24 hours before the game. Giving them almost no time to decompress physically. San Francisco did the opposite, went down a week early, and it showed in an easy win. Well, following last night's win, Rams head coach Sean McVay made a pretty witty joke about their difficult trip down under.
1: I think sometimes you win, sometimes you learn. And, you know, sometimes you have a dumbass coach that, you know, makes travel plans that put you in a bad spot. So, there you go. That's some drama.
0: That was great. Love to see people taking accountability and poke fun at themselves all at the same time. It is 7:45.
2: Good morning. Here are your top headlines. Premier Scott Moe isn't impressed with U.S. President Donald Trump proposing a U.S.-Belarus potash deal, calling it blood potash on social media. Canada does have sanctions against Belarus because the country backs the Russian war against Ukraine. NDP leader Carla Beck, meantime, says Trump's proposed trade deal with Belarus is infuriating. The building that used to house Saskatoon's Prairie Harm Reduction is on the market. The former supervised consumption site is listed for about $325,000, and it's being sold under a court order. Prime Minister Mark Carney is in New York today for the UN General Assembly meeting. That's where Donald Trump is also expected to address the session. The theme is, quote, restoring trust. Six Saskatchewan archers are in South Dakota today. They're hoping to guide Canada to the top of the podium at the World Archery Field Championships. And summer is about to be served an eviction notice. Fall is here around 6 o'clock tonight. And this is good news. The Old Farmer's Almanac and Environment Canada are predicting a warm October for the prairies. Lara Fominoff, 650 CKOM.
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0: Taking a look at your Saskatoon morning weather for the Fishing Hole. As construction continues out front, the Fishing Hole is open, as always, with everything you need for your next big catch. Well, a beautiful day to do some fishing. Lots of sunshine, a high of 24. Could see that wind gusting to 50. A few clouds tonight, a low of 12. Well, that wind dies down. A sunshine tomorrow and a high of 26. Right now in Saskatoon, we have a lot of sun. A wind out of the southeast at 21, 12 degrees. 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If I'm off by plus or minus 3 degrees, even the jackpot grows by $25 every day until we have a winner. No winner yesterday, so the jackpot a cool $200. 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Tamara Cherry's in for Evan Bray. Blood potash is on our minds. We'll talk about that next.
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13: Mandatory country of origin labeling for beef moved a step closer to reality last week as the U.S. Senate Ag Committee's Farm Bill advanced to the full Senate. This latest Farm Bill updates critical risk management programs, yes, but it also includes a controversial M-COOL amendment that was added just a few weeks ago. If passed, M-COOL would hit the Canadian industry hard. The policy forces U.S. processors to physically segregate Canadian animals, driving up production costs and discounting Canadian livestock. Industry groups like the Canadian Cattle Association warn that disrupting today's deeply integrated North American market threatens the seamless flow of feeder cattle across the border. The amendment is facing pushback in the U.S. Meat Institute CEO Juliana Potts warns that the measure raises consumer prices and risks severe retaliation trade action from Canada and Mexico. When M-COOL was struck down by the WTO in 2015, Ottawa won the right to impose over $1 billion in retaliatory tariffs, a tool that Canada retains today. I'm Lindsay Smith.
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0: Welcome on this Tuesday morning, Justin Blackwell in for Mark Loschak. Lots of sunshine today, getting up to a high of 24 degrees. Tamara Cherry in for Evan Bray today. And Tamara, sweater weather can take a hike for now. Beautiful way to welcome in fall, and I'm loving these temperatures in the next few days.
18: Me too, Justin. Me too. There's nothing better than waking up on a crisp fall morning and seeing nothing but sunshine in the forecast. This is my favorite time of the year. I love it. I love the cool mornings. I love the sunshine in the afternoon. Just, I could do this all year long.
0: As I mentioned, I'm in for Mark Loschak, hopefully just for today. He has a kidney stones problem he has to deal with today.
18: Poor guy.
0: Now, I can laugh because he's been joking about it, and I didn't know they did this with kidney stones now. Where he goes in,
15: And they use sound waves to blast the stones, turn them into small pieces, so hopefully you can pass them a bit easier.
18: Yes, yes, I am aware. I've never gone through it myself, but I've heard how very painful this could be. But I was just telling, like, Sheena, your producer, off air, I've given birth three times, two of those without any drugs whatsoever. So if I can survive that, Shaq... You can survive some kidney stones. I just hope they blast them to itty-bitty bits.
15: Yeah, absolutely. Well, as I mentioned, sunshine today, warm temperatures, a lot warmer than normal for this time of year. Windy today, too, which is perfect additions for harvest. Of course, as you know, Tamara, farmers need potash as fertilizer, and lots going on when it surrounds potash, of course, with the President Donald Trump saying, ah, you know what, Canada, I don't need your potash. I'm going to Belarus. Well, that caused a firestorm. Premier Scott Moe calling potash, how did he put it?
18: Blood potash.
15: Blood potash.
18: It's like the new blood diamonds. It's blood potash. Yeah, this is really interesting. So potash, as you know, Justin, it's a little bit of a deal in Saskatchewan. Mm-hmm. Just a little bit of a deal. We make a lot of it. All of Canada's active potash mines are right here in Saskatchewan. Most of America's potash comes from Canada, that is right here in Saskatchewan. So it is a very big deal for the President of the United States to say, you know what, I'm going to go elsewhere to get it. But Belarus, as much as I'm sure they'd love to help the Americans, they're basically saying, we actually don't have any potash to give you this year. It's all accounted for. It's already been contracted out. Not only that, but let's just say that Belarus actually had some potash to give to the United States. He's going to be hard-pressed, President Trump, finding a way to get it out of Belarus. Belarus is a little geography lesson for you, Justin. It is a landlocked country. It is surrounded by Ukraine and two of the Eastern NATO partners, and then the other country it's bordering, Russia. So that's where the blood potash comes in, because the one possibility, all these other three countries have all said, no way are we letting Belarus, the Russian ally, Russian supporter, send their potash out to America. So it would have to go through Russia, and therefore it's like, ooh, does President Trump really want to put his fingers into the Russian pie to that extent, take this so-called blood potash, even if there was potash to give? So it sounds like a very big deal on the surface when Trump says that he wants to take Belarusian potash, but I don't know. I'm going to be talking to Aaron Weir, of course, former MP for Regina Louvain, also a consulting economist who literally, actually, just earlier this year, wrote a policy brief on Saskatchewan's potash industry. That's what we're going to be opening the show with, and I'm really looking forward to that conversation.
15: Yeah, sounds like a logistical nightmare. I mean,
18: yes,
15: a short train ride from, you know, here to the U.S., but, you know, that's...
18: Maybe Trump will tell Belarus that he'll build a Trump Tower in Belarus or something, and that's how they'll get it.
15: Oh, it is definitely a big talker. Tamara, who else is on the show today?
18: Oh, we've got so many things to talk about. There's also the media ban happening at the White House. That is very interesting because yesterday these media outlets that President Trump banned from the White House over the weekend, they filed a lawsuit. The Justice Department has until today to respond to that lawsuit. So we are going to be looking closely at what is happening there, and we'll be speaking with a political journalist about what this could mean for things like freedom of speech, the relationship between the government and the press, because we've seen these sorts of issues sort of bubble up, not to this extent, but here in Canada as well. So we'll be talking about that.
15: All right. Look forward to that conversation. Tamara, have a great show. Now we'll chat again soon.
18: Thanks, Justin. Have a good one. Bye. And all the best to Shaq.
15: Yeah. Tamara Cherry in for Evan Bray. The Evan Bray Show coming up right after the 8:30 news.
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2: It's 8 o'clock this morning. A possible U.S. potash deal with Belarus. The premier calls it blood potash. Well-known Saskatoon building near St. Paul's Hospital is up for sale. And a newcomer to the archery world wants to lead Team Saskatchewan to some big wins.
25: When I think about what life would be like as a world champion, I think about the people that supported me to get there.
2: For today, sunshine and a high of 24 degrees. Right now in downtown Saskatoon, sunshine and it's 12 degrees.
24: This is the CKOM Morning News with Gerald Bowman.
2: Good morning. Thank you so much for joining me. Gerald is away today. Welcome to the last few hours of summer. Fall officially arrives in Saskatchewan at 6:04 this evening. And the weather is going to be perfect for harvest. No rain in sight right now, but we will have more on that coming up after the news with Justin Blackwell. But first, we start off with a story that has a lot of people in this province talking, and that is potash. It appears to be threatened by U.S. President Donald Trump this morning. Premier Scott Moe on a social media post said he's not impressed with Trump proposing to buy it from Belarus, a Russian ally. Right now, Canada has sanctions on Belarus because that country backs Vladimir Putin's war against Ukraine. Moe calling it blood potash. In a social media post, he says all of that potash from Belarus also has to go through Russia first. And he asks if getting it from Belarus is more affordable, more sustainable, more ethical than Saskatchewan's potash, and says no, it's not. NDP leader Carla Back, she's on the same wavelength, saying it's infuriating to see Trump attack Saskatchewan's potash industry. Regina Conservative MP Andrew Scheer also condemning that talk from the U.S. president. On social media, he calls it an unjustified threat. He says Belarus is a communist dictatorship with terrible human rights record, calling the idea that country would be better trading partner than Canada ridiculous. The Mining Association president, Pam Schwan, says Trump's potash announcement did catch them off guard. And she emphasizes what the American market means to Canada and to this province.
26: It's a really important market. It's, just under 50% of our production goes into the U.S. market.
2: And she says Belarus is already at its capacity to ship its potash to China. She says it takes a lot of investment to actually expand from Belarus to Western countries. And the irony in all of this, despite what Trump is saying, Belarus's leader also does not appear to be in line with it all. In a statement, Alexander Lukashenko says even if his country wanted to supply potash to the U.S. or to Western markets, they just don't have it. Everything is already contracted out. Another big talker, price of oil and gas, and you might want to postpone filling up your truck. Patrick DeHaan, head of Gas Buddy, says there is going to be a big price drop coming to the prairies. He says as the refinery in Illinois begins again, diesel prices could drop 15 to 20 cents per liter over the next couple of days, and gas could also ease by about 8 cents a liter. Happening in New York right now, Trump is expected to address the UN General Assembly with the Iran war and rising prices hanging over his speech. We go to White House correspondent Mary Bruce, who is outside the UN with the latest.
1: Trump said this conflict would last just weeks, but we are now 7 months into this, and the war is widening in the region with no end in sight. Now, the president today is expected to argue that the war is necessary to prevent Iran from obtaining a nuclear weapon, but that argument has not been enough to prevent this conflict from being deeply unpopular as oil and gas prices continue to rise.
2: And in the U.S., oil and gas prices are at the highest point they have been in the last 4 years. Prime Minister Mark Carney is also in New York. He's not making a speech today, though. He's going to be co-hosting an event on a two-state solution between Israel and Palestine. The building that used to house Prairie Harm Reduction on 20th Street in Saskatoon is now for sale. The former supervised consumption site is listed for $325,000. It's being sold under a court order. Toby Esterby is the chief operations officer with the Saskatoon Community Clinic. He's hoping a similar group will pick up where Prairie Harm left off.
4: PHR was a great ally and community with the work that we do in primary health care. And they supported a lot of folks, the peer program especially.
2: Effie Koutsagonis is, on the other hand, the owner and operator of Pleasant Hill Dental, a few doors down from there. She said that since that building shut down, the neighborhood has actually seen some improvements. And in only 5 years, Saskatoon's Chris Kent Rodgman has gone from archery newcomer to one of the top Canadian athletes in his sport. As CKOM Green Zone sports reporter Scott Roblin tells us, he's leading a group of Saskatchewan archers fighting for the podium at the World Championships in South Dakota.
5: Certainly building, I guess, the hardware collection.
6: This week, Saskatoon archer Chris Kent Rodgman is one of Canada's top hopes to bring home gold from Worlds. Just 5 years removed from first picking up the sport with his kids in 2021.
5: I kind of dove into it myself and found out pretty quickly that I loved it.
6: A two-time defending Canadian champion in barebow, the 41-year-old says it's no Cinderella story, given 5 years of hard work behind the scenes.
5: Technically is a short amount of time, but I've felt every second up to now.
6: From Saskatoon, Scott Roblin, 650 CKOM.
2: 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The market's just opening up right now, so the TSX is up 264 points at 36,273. Dow Jones up 55 to 52,104. Price of a barrel of oil down $2.04 to $90.33 a barrel. And the Canadian dollar off by 8 points to 71.19 cents U.S. It is 8:07 and Justin Blackwell is in with the weather. Tell me it's going to be nice. Tell me, Justin.
15: Oh, it is going to be better than nice, Lara. It is going to be fantastic.
2: Amazing.
15: Absolutely. Lots of sunshine the rest of the week. Temperatures well above normal for this time of year. Taking a look at your Saskatoon morning weather for the city of Saskatoon. 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Lots of sunshine today. Getting up to a high of 24 degrees as we welcome in fall. Could see that wind gusting to 50 at times. A few clouds tonight. That wind is expected to die down, a low of 12. And then sunshine tomorrow, even warmer, getting up to a high of 26 degrees. Right now in Saskatoon, we have sunshine to start your morning. A wind out of the southeast at 25, gusting to 36 at times right now. And 13 degrees. Time now for sports from the Green Zone, and what perfect timing as the Riders approach a pivotal five-game stretch and push towards the playoffs. They could be getting a pair of their top weapons back this week as both running back A.J. Willette and slot back Kian Schaefer-Baker practice. Their first one back after the bye week. Our 650 CKOM Green Zone Rider reporter Britton Gray tells us the two are felt not just in terms of their talents.
8: Riders head coach Corey Mace says you could tell Kian Schaefer-Baker was back at practice last week.
9: The trash talk went up. Competitive spirit, I think, gets dialed up a little bit.
8: The talented slotback has been out since week 9 and could be a big part of this team's late season push.
10: Yeah, that's playoff football right now. It
7: It's do or die. Every single game means the world. And, you know, this is the most important game to us, and it's 1-0 this week.
8: Saskatchewan heads to BC this week for a clash with the Lions Friday night at Mosaic Stadium. Britton Gray, 650 CKOM.
15: Week two in the NFL ended with the Rams beating the Giants 28-6 in the Monday nighter. Rams quarterback Matthew Stafford tossed four touchdown passes. That moves him into sixth all-time in that department, passing Phillip Rivers. The Blue Jays were up 3-0 and then watched Baltimore come back and win 4-3 with just five games left. Toronto's 3.5 games out of a playoff spot, so it doesn't look like it's going to happen this year. And the Green Zone's Jamie and I brings us an unfortunate update on the health of an avid listener.
8: Well, a bit of sad news for the Green Zone family on Monday when I was told by family that Les in Corning had died. Les, a longtime listener, longtime caller to the Green Zone post-game show and the Green Zone. You hear him call Evan's show every once in a while. Was just one of those people who you couldn't help but smile whenever he was on the phone. Whatever he was saying, the honesty, the truth bombs, just yucking it up. We will miss Les on the post-game show. We're going to dedicate this week's pre- and post-game show to Les in Corning.
15: Today on the Green Zone, Britton Gray will have another rider update, and Jamie and I goes one-on-one with the Vancouver Canucks legend Trevor Linden. Tune into the show from 2 to 6 this afternoon right here on 650 CKOM. And the sports was for Dutch Growers, Home Garden, and Fashion. Now the wood file with Murray Wood for the Saskatchewan Industrial and Mining Suppliers Association.
10: The latest hand grenade from Donald Trump is aimed at Saskatchewan, but it's looking like a dud. In this case, it's announcing the U.S. will buy potash from Belarus at a much lower price. With Trump, the question is always, is this just art of the deal or is he actually serious? Well, the U.S. had sanctions on Belarus because of its support for the Russian attack on Ukraine, but Trump removed them because he's friendlier to foes than allies. Premier Mo is firing back, attacking Trump for talking about buying what Mo calls blood potash. But there are other reasons to doubt Trump. It's a short train journey from Saskatchewan, which supplies 80% of U.S. potash. Belarus faces European Union sanctions that block using direct Baltic Sea routes, which means going through Russian shipping lanes. And then there's this. Even as Trump was boasting about Belarus, the leader of Belarus said they don't have the potash to spare. It's already contracted. So it would seem this can be filed under empty threat. I'm Murray Wood.
15: Thanks, Murray. Taking a look at your Saskatoon morning weather. Lots of sunshine for today. Well above normal, getting up to a high of 24. Could see that wind gusting to 50 at times. A few clouds tonight. That wind expected to die down, going down to a low of 12. And then sunshine tomorrow. Another warm day. A high of 26 degrees. Right now in Saskatoon, we have sunshine to start your morning. A wind out of the southeast at 25, gusting to 36 at times. And 13 degrees. Rested and refreshed. Now the Riders hit the practice field with some key pieces back in the lineup. We'll touch more on that next.
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0: Welcome on this Tuesday morning. Justin Blackwell in for Mark Loschak. Brian Adams to wake you up this morning. Put on a fantastic show in Saskatoon not that long ago. And coming up this weekend in Saskatoon, another fabulous show to check out. Journey. We'll be at SaskTel Center. And we have a winner for the pair of tickets for today. It's Tammy Raines. And she texted in. She wanted these tickets for her husband. We love this band, and we had our first slow dance to their song and one of my favorites, Open Arms. He is the hardest working man and devoted father who deserves a night out to watch our favorite band. Love you, CKOM. So, Tammy Raines, you have a pair of tickets to Journey. Our promotions team will be in touch with you. Have a fantastic time on Sunday, and we'll have more tickets to give away tomorrow, Thursday, and Friday leading up to that Journey show at SaskTel Center. Going to be a fantastic concert. Well, nice to see the Riders back on the practice field. Even nicer to see some of those key pieces of that offense back as the season starts to wind down with some critical weeks ahead. Kian Schaefer-Baker has been out since week 9, but there he was yesterday taking those first team reps.
1: Greatest blessing in the world. Don't ever take these moments for granted, man. Every single time you step out on the field, just with our brothers and sisters, you leave it all out there and soak up every single moment. It's like being a little kid.
0: Oh, I love having him back out there. Head coach Corey May says you could definitely tell he was back with all the trash talking going on. Running back A.J. Ouellette was also back on the field, so two big keys for that team if they want to do any damage in the playoffs and hopefully repeat as Grey Cup champs. Only time will tell. It is 8:16.
2: Good morning. Here are your top headlines. Premier Scott Moe says if U.S. President Donald Trump is going to make a potash deal with Belarus, then that supports Russian aggression towards Ukraine. He calls a proposed deal Trump announced on his social media site, Blood Potash. Meantime, Saskatchewan's Mining Association says Trump's potash remarks caught a lot of people off guard. President Pam Schwan says half of Saskatchewan's annual potash production goes to the U.S. If you can hold on, filling your gas tank for a day or two might be a good idea. Patrick DeHaan, the head of Gas Bunny, says there's a big price drop coming to the prairies that includes right here in Saskatchewan. A big donation from Dakota Dunes to Saskatoon's food bank will help keep families fed in our city. $200,000 will go towards the food bank's new location on Avenue P South. And welcome to the last few hours of summer. Fall officially arrives this evening, but our summery warm weather continues until at least the weekend. The old Farmer's Almanac and Environment Canada agree it's going to be a warmer than normal season. Lara Fominoff, 650 CKOM.
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0: Taking a look at your Saskatoon morning weather. Wonderful way to welcome in fall sunshine. A high of 24. Could see that wind gusting to 50. A few clouds tonight, low of 12. That wind dies down. Sunshine tomorrow, getting up to a high of 26 degrees. Right now in Saskatoon, sunshine to start your morning. A wind out of the southeast at 25, 13 degrees. 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Well, Mayor Cynthia Block joins me after the break. We find out how much a possible referendum could cost when it comes to deed. We'll talk about that next.
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0: Welcome on this Tuesday morning. Justin Blackwell in for Mark Loschak. Mayor Cynthia Block joins me now. Beautiful day out there, Mayor. Fresh off the Canadian Country Music Awards. And I have to say, a fantastic show put on by the awards team, the city. It was just a great show all around.
14: Yeah, it was an amazing show, and it was also really an incredible week that we were able to host so many people from across the country and actually even beyond. There's lots of folks there from the United States, Nashville in particular. It was just electric in our city. It was so great to see. Of course, the economic benefit is fantastic, but our ability to showcase our city was extra special. And yeah, everything was Western. You go into a restaurant, everyone's wearing cowboy boots and really getting into the theme. And it was just a great all-around week, and culminating, of course, in the big show on Saturday night. And it was a great show. I was super impressed with how the whole thing came together. And I just want to say thanks to everyone who was involved. There were so many volunteers that helped make this happen, and we are so lucky to have them. And yeah, terrific week. Job well done.
0: And, of course, the award show was held at SaskTel Center, possibly some future CCMAs held in a brand-new arena. Of course, the downtown event and entertainment district, a hot topic in this city. Anything we need to know about when it comes to the process moving forward?
14: Well, I think that so council has directed a bunch of new reporting so that we're all dealing with the same facts. I think, you know, people are asking a lot of questions, and they have every right to, and they should. But the facts that we currently have are from 2024. And as we know, there have been some significant changes. We have a potential partner that we're looking at, and of course, inflationary pressures. But so all of that will come to council so that everyone will have an opportunity to better understand it. But of course, so much more than an arena, right? It's, we have aging infrastructure on two facilities that it's not a zero-sum game. There will be extensive costs, either way, if we are going to be a city that can compete into the future, creating, you know, the jobs and the economic impact that we know we need to have for our city. So we'll be looking forward to that, but at the same time, wanting to make sure that folks understand that this is about so much more than an arena. The public spaces, the free spaces, the linear park that goes to the river, all of the pieces are going to make a pretty transformational change for our city.
0: And the clock has started ticking on an effort to force that referendum on the project. 90 days to get 30,000 signatures. If this happens, do we know how much this referendum would cost, Mayor?
14: It's about $1 million for the referendum. And I, you know, while that is a significant cost, you know, so is the project. But for all those who, you know, are thinking about the arena and the cost of the overall pieces, just a reminder that Southdale Center is a for-profit venue. And right now, South Canadian Entertainment Group is the operator of the facility and guarantees $1 million return every year to the city of Saskatoon. As a for-profit venue, you know, a 30-year mortgage, just the way that these projects work, there would be every reason to believe that we would have a successful project with zero impact to property tax.
0: And when it comes to the referendum, Mayor, the other day I saw a pop-up tent looking for signatures. This one was in a park in the Rosewood area. I've heard of them around some schools. Any concerns that you've heard with how they're going about getting these signatures?
14: You know, and I don't know a lot about how they're approaching it, but I am interested to make sure that we, again, are all dealing with the same facts. People should be asking questions, and I'm glad that they are, but I worry what happens if we don't proceed with this project and what that means in terms of our ability to compete. And a reminder that the biggest reason that we're doing this is to add to the tax base, to attract more businesses and to bring them downtown. These are, you know, a generational approach to how we are looking at this infrastructure. And so I think it makes sense, though, that folks have a lot of questions.

0: but sunshine today as we say goodbye to summer and hello to fall. A high of 24, well above normal for this time of year. Could see that wind gusting to 50 at times. A few clouds tonight, a low of 12. Expect that wind to die down. And then sunshine tomorrow, even warmer if you can believe, a high of 26 degrees. Right now in Saskatoon, sunshine to start your morning. A wind out of the southeast at 25, gusting to 36 at times, and 13 degrees. Thanks for joining me this morning on the CKOM Morning Show. Evan Bray is out in the field harvesting. Tamara Cherry is taking over today. And the Evan Bray Show coming up right after the news.
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6: 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I'm Lara Fominoff. Saskatchewan potash is making international headlines as Trump takes aim on Canada again. Prairie harm reduction's fate is sealed with a sale. And a Saskatchewan athlete is hoping to add a new trophy to his already full case. Right now in Saskatoon, sunshine, and it's 13 degrees. Good morning. As the farmers are bringing in their harvest, fertilized with Saskatchewan potash, it is that mineral that's making international headlines today because of U.S. President Donald Trump. He has announced he's going to work on a deal to buy potash from Belarus at a better price than what he gets from us in Canada. It's all a question of ethics for Premier Scott Moe. Canada currently has sanctions against Belarus because it's supporting Russia's war on Ukraine. Moe says all that potash has to be shipped through Russia first. And he says buying blood potash from Belarus is supporting Russian aggression. NDP leader Carla Back says it is infuriating to see Trump's attack on Saskatchewan's potash industry, calling it an awful decision that'll hurt people. Meantime, the Saskatchewan Mining Association president says potash from Belarus is certainly a lot more challenging to ship. Pam Schwan says Canada isn't landlocked like Belarus is.
7: A lot more risk in that sort of supply chain. So I think we've got, again, these well-established, reliable, integrated supply chains between Canada and the U.S. that benefit both parties.
6: And she says Trump's comments did get miners' attention. There is a problem with Trump's proposal, though. It doesn't appear Belarus is on board with it. In a new statement from his office, Alexander Lukashenko says even if his country wanted to ship supply, potash supply to Western markets, they don't have it. Everything is contracted out already. This might be a little bit of a help for farmers as they bring in their harvest.

0: head of Gas Buddy, Patrick DeHaan, says diesel and gas could drop over the next couple of days in Saskatchewan as the refinery in Illinois restarts. For diesel, he says it could drop 15 to 20 cents per liter and up to 8 cents for a liter of gas. Happening now, the UN General Assembly is underway in New York. Trump set to address the UN with the theme of restoring trust and managing transformation. Here's White House correspondent Mary Bruce on what the U.S. media may be doing today after three networks were banned by Trump.
1: Normally on a trip like this, the television networks team up to cover the president's every move. But after Trump banned CNN, MS Now, and Politico, the major television networks, in a sign of solidarity for freedom of the press, announced that they would not send cameras to the president's events. Now, the three networks that were banned, those three outlets, are now suing the administration, accusing the president of a blatant violation of the Constitution. Their first hearing set for tomorrow.
0: That speech is underway right now, and Trump is also expected to meet with Ukrainian President Volodymyr Zelensky and then take part in a Denmark-Greenland signing ceremony. Prime Minister Mark Carney is also in New York City for the opening of the UN General Assembly. He's not making a speech, but is taking part in other events like co-hosting an event on a two-state solution for the Middle East. Controversial building in Saskatoon up for sale now. The former Prairie Harm Reduction building on 20th Street has been listed for about $325,000. It's a court-ordered sale, comes after the supervised consumption site was forced to close back in April. Toby Esterby is the chief operations officer with the Saskatoon Community Clinic right next door. He says he's hopeful something similar will come along.
2: Having PHR next door was valuable to the neighborhood. There was a lot of work being done out there.
0: Others, meanwhile, like Effie Koutsagonis, the owner and operator of Pleasant Hill Dental, wants to see the city take the issue of addiction and homelessness more seriously. She says the neighborhood has actually seen improvements since PHR shut down. And starting today, six Saskatchewan archers are hoping to get to the top of the podium at the World Archery Field Championships. Leading the group is back-to-back champion Chris Kent Rodgman from Saskatoon. This will be Kent Rodgman's third time representing Canada on an international stage. The latest local news is as close as your phone. 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
0: CKOM Market Watch is for ENS Lexus. At the start of trading today, the TSX is up 199 points at 36,208. The Dow Jones losing 200 points right now to 51,848. Price of a barrel of oil is down $1.58 to $90.79 US a barrel. And the Canadian dollar is down 2 points to 71.11 cents US. CKOM weather for today, sunny and windy at times, gusts up to 50 with a high of 24 degrees. A few clouds tonight, down to 12 degrees. Sunshine tomorrow, up to 26 degrees. And sunny for Thursday as well with a high of 24 degrees. Across the province this hour, in Regina, sunshine in 9 degrees, 12 degrees in Kindersley, 11 in both Watrous and in North Battleford, Yorkton 8 degrees, 13 in Prince Albert. In Saskatoon right now, sunshine. Southeast wind gusting to 36. It's 13 degrees. It is 8:36. I'm Lara Fominoff.
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1: It's the first day of fall and the first day of Tamara this week, filling in for Evan Bray. Tamara Cherry here. You know what's really fun? While I was listening to that song, I was picturing President Donald Trump, who's up on the screen in front of me right now, addressing the UN General Assembly, singing the lyrics to that song. And it just made it so much more enjoyable than what he is probably talking about. He is speaking right now, folks. We're going to bring you some clips from what the U.S. president is saying a little bit later on in the show. But can we just highlight the fact first that it is fall, the air is crisp, the sun is shining, the leaves are changing. It is, in my humble opinion, the most wonderful time of the year. We have a lot of great stuff coming your way over the next few hours. Stories that will infuriate and delight and inform and give you all you need for your water cooler conversations today. We've got a heck of a lot of news in Saskatchewan, but let's start in New York just for a second, and you'll understand why, where just a short while ago, standing right where the U.S. president is standing right now, Antonio Guterres delivered his final speech as Secretary General at the UN General Assembly, warning of climate change, of artificial intelligence, and of the fault lines in our world that are, he said, widening.
2: United Nations exists because power requires rules, and humanity needs a place where power answers to principle.
1: And you know, there had to have been very few people in that room not thinking of the American president in that moment, which brings us to the big talker.
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1: Well, we are thinking a lot about the U.S. president here in Saskatchewan today after yesterday he claimed to be working on a massive deal, folks, to purchase potash from Belarus. Now, few of you need to hear why this is a big deal if that deal were to come to fruition, but let me just lay it out. Most U.S. potash comes from Canada. All of Canada's 10 active potash mines are located right here in Saskatchewan, with another one on the way. Potash accounts for 11% of our province's GDP and directly employs more than 5,000 people. Indirectly employs a lot more than that. But because there's always a but with President Trump, things are, well, complicated, because Belarus has pushed back on Trump's proposal, saying it doesn't have any potash to sell, at least not to the United States. Aaron Weir is a consulting economist and former MP for Regina Louvain. He has literally written a policy brief on our province's potash industry and what he thinks we should be doing here. And he joins us to discuss now what this announcement means for Canadian potash, trade relations, and, of course, Saskatchewan's economy. Aaron Weir, welcome to the Evan Bray Show.
7: Oh, thanks so much for having me back.
1: All right, so Premier Mo yesterday called it blood potash. NDP leader Carla Beck called it infuriating. We can get more into the context of those comments in a moment. But first, as an economist and someone who has represented this province as a member of parliament, what was your reaction to essentially Trump's tweet yesterday?
7: Well, Trump tweets a lot of things, and I think they often need to be taken with a grain of salt or a grain of potash in this case. Belarus certainly is a significant potash producer. It produces almost half as much potash as Saskatchewan. We export about half of our potash to the United States. So if there was some way to magically teleport all of the potash mined in Belarus to the American Corn Belt, that could more or less replace Saskatchewan supply. However, the practical challenge is the logistics of actually getting it there. As you mentioned in your introduction, Saskatchewan is very well positioned to put potash onto trains directly to where it's used in the United States as fertilizer, whereas Belarus is a landlocked country. It used to export potash through ports in Lithuania. Lithuania has blocked that. So to get potash from Belarus to the United States, you'd have to put it on a train, probably to a Russian port. You'd have to ship it to an American port, unload it, load it onto a train in the United States to get it to the Corn Belt. So it's just not very practical to think that Belarusian potash is going to supplant Saskatchewan potash in the United States.
1: And that's where the blood potash from our premier yesterday came from, of course, because the reason Trump cannot get Belarus's potash from any other route is because those other three options are Ukraine and two Eastern NATO members. And Belarus is a supporter of Russia. And of course, nobody there wants to do anything to support anybody that is supporting Russia's invasion and war in Ukraine. So let's just suppose then that all of those things happen, that he can get the infrastructure in place to get it out of there. Talk to me about what sort of supply Belarus would have for the Americans, should they even be able to get to that point.
7: Yeah, well, as I say, Belarus is a big potash producer. It produces almost half as much as Saskatchewan. So just in numerical terms, you know, if there were no logistical constraints, it could maybe replace Saskatchewan's supply. I think there might be some serious questions about the relative quality of the potash. But I think the point here is that the logistics really matter and cost really matters. And ultimately, it's not President Trump who's going to make a decision about where the United States buys potash from. It's going to be American farmers and American farm cooperatives. And I believe they're going to continue buying Saskatchewan potash because they can get it so much more affordably and reliably.
1: I want to get more into Saskatchewan potash in a second, but first I just want to touch on a bit of history. The U.S. had sanctions on Belarusian potash, sanctions that President Trump lifted last December after Belarus freed a bunch of prisoners with the help of Trump's envoy. Was Trump, do you think, actively clearing the way to make this possible, this sort of deal possible as future leverage against Canada? I mean, we were in a very similar trade situation last December with the U.S. as we are now.
7: Yes, I think Trump has had an idea, you know, somewhere in his mind for at least 9 months and probably longer that Belarus could be an alternative supplier of potash. So I think there absolutely is a connection between yesterday's tweet and the removal of American sanctions on Belarus at the end of last year. Certainly there's kind of a consistent thought process there, but it still doesn't mean the United States is actually going to be able to get potash from Belarus in any kind of practical way. The other side of that coin, which you alluded to in the introduction, is that it's not as though Belarus is just sitting on some unsold stockpile of potash. They're selling it to India and China and other consuming countries, and the president of Belarus has said as much, that they don't really have any potash left to sell to the U.S.
1: So, Aaron Weir, just before we bring this back to Saskatchewan, would you say it's safe to say we don't really need to worry about this threat? Or this, I mean, I'm calling it a threat, but this proclamation by the American president that a massive deal is in the works?
7: Yeah, I mean, I think for better or worse, we do need to pay attention to what the American president says, but I'm certainly not very concerned about any imminent influx of potash from Belarus into the North American market. I just don't think it's going to happen. And like I say, the president of Belarus himself has said as much.
1: Okay. All right. Let's bring it to Saskatchewan. And if you're just joining us, I'm speaking with Aaron Weir. Aaron is a consulting economist and former MP for Regina Louvain. And somebody who has, and we can speak about this in a second, Aaron, literally written a policy paper on our province's potash industry. Talk to me a little bit about the BHP Jansen mine. BHP is opening this massive new potash mine in Jansen, Saskatchewan. This is projected to increase Canadian production by at least 40% once fully operational in 2029. If Trump's goal is to reduce dependence on Canadian potash, I mean, he's doing it exactly the moment when our potash is about to flood the market with even more supply. Does that change the calculus at all? Like, does Canadian supply actually make the Belarus gambit less threatening, or does it make the price, this price war, this trade war, worse?
7: Yeah, good question. I mean, if Trump's goal is to increase the supply of potash and possibly reduce the price, then he should welcome the new BHP mine because it's going to add a lot more potash into the North American market in a pretty direct way. On the other hand, if President Trump's objective is to strengthen his negotiating position vis-a-vis Canada, then, you know, it probably works against them in that the United States is likely to become even more reliant on potash from Saskatchewan.
1: All right. Okay, so bring me even further then into our province, if you can, Aaron. What would you like to see our province doing when it comes to potash?
7: Yeah, well, as we've been discussing, Saskatchewan has a really strong bargaining position because we're so well-placed to supply potash at premium prices to the American Corn Belt. And I would like to see our province collect a much better return from this resource on behalf of the people of Saskatchewan who own it and other minerals. So I've been very concerned about loopholes in Saskatchewan's royalty and tax structure that, for example, are going to allow BHP to pay almost nothing on the potash that it mines from Jansen. There's so many exemptions and write-offs that at least initially, all it's going to pay is the 3% resource surcharge. So 3 cents for every dollar of potash extracted from Jansen. Meanwhile, that increase in supply is probably going to put downward pressure on prices, which could reduce revenues from the existing potash mines and actually leave the people of Saskatchewan with fewer dollars of potash revenue than we had before Jansen opened. Mm. So it's a good thing for the province that we've got this investment coming in to build a big new mine, but we've got to structure our royalty and tax system to collect a fair return from that. It's just, you know, totally counterintuitive that the opening of a new mine would actually reduce provincial revenues. But, you know, as I demonstrated in that paper put out by the Johnson Shoyama Graduate School of Public Policy this past May, that's exactly the track that we're on.
1: Is it, we just have a minute left, Aaron, but isn't it too late to do that? Or is this something that our government could still push for to get more revenue into our pockets here in Saskatchewan?
7: Oh, the government absolutely has control over royalties and taxes and, you know, could review them at any time. It actually promised to do so back in 2015 and didn't, but it's something that absolutely should happen and needs to happen.
1: All right, Aaron Weir, thank you very much for your time.
7: Thanks so much for your interest.
1: All right, Aaron is a consulting economist and former MP for Regina Louvain. Just Google Aaron Weir and potash policy paper, folks, and you'll be brought to what he was just referring to of what he penned back in May. Like I said, President Donald Trump is at the mic right now at the UN General Assembly. We will bring you clips from that shortly. But for now, it's time for a break. 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
1: All right, well, as far as I can tell, the U.S. President Donald Trump has not unveiled the details of this so-called massive deal he is making to buy potash from Belarus as he addresses, in real time, the United Nations General Assembly. But something he has done is he said that he has a big decision to make. Make a deal with Iran or, quote, annihilate the Islamic Republic and do it quickly, never giving them a chance to kill and destroy people and countries again. And as David E. Sanger writes in the New York Times just moments ago, it was a remarkable moment. A threat from the UN floor by a world leader to wipe out an entire nation. All right, folks, we have a lot more coming up in the show on the other side of the news. We are talking to the Canadian Taxpayer Federation about why you should be furious about some of the research grants that your tax dollars are paying for. I'm Tamara Cherry in for Evan Bray on 650 CKOM and 980 CJME.
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29: CKOM News Time is 9 o'clock. I'm Laura Fominoff. Breaking news from the UN General Assembly and Donald Trump's speech will tell you what he has to say. A well-known building on 20th Street in Saskatoon is up for sale. And what weather guru David Phillips has to say about the weather as fall officially arrives later today. Right now in Saskatoon, sunshine and it's 13 degrees. Happening right now, U.S. President Donald Trump is addressing the UN General Assembly in New York, and his focus so far, the war in Iran. And he says he's got a big decision to make.
30: Will a deal be made with Iran that lets them rebuild and create a far greater country than it ever was before. Maybe one of the greatest in the Middle East or even the world. Or do I annihilate the Islamic Republic and do it quickly, never giving them a chance to kill and destroy people and countries again?
29: He calls Iran a 51-year menace and said he could, quote, drive Iran into hell. But then he adds he could make a great deal as well after the next election. As for U.S. weapons and stockpiles potentially running low, he says the U.S. has 18 new munitions plants under construction right now, some of them expected to be completed shortly. Prime Minister Mark Carney is also there at the U.N. General Assembly. He's not making a speech at this point, though. He will be co-hosting an event on a two-state solution between Israel and Palestine instead. Meantime, Trump has Premier Scott Moe unimpressed after he said on his social media yesterday Trump was working towards a massive deal for potash from Belarus. Right now, Canada has sanctions on Belarus because that country backs Vladimir Putin's war in Ukraine. Mo calls it blood potash. In a social media post, Mo says all the potash from Belarus has to go through Russia first, and he wonders if that is more affordable, more sustainable, and more ethical than our potash, and the answer is no. NDP leader Carla Beck is on the same wavelength. She says it's infuriating to see Trump attack Saskatchewan's potash industry. Keep with us. We're monitoring Trump's speech right now. We'll have the latest for you as it becomes available. Now, Saskatchewan Mining Association President Pam Schwamm says Trump's potash announcement caught a lot of people off guard, and she's emphasizing what the American market means to us and to this province.
0: It's a really important market. It's just under 50% of our production goes into the U.S. market.
29: Schwamm says Belarus is already at its capacity to ship its potash to China, and it takes a lot of investment to expand from Belarus to Western countries. If you can hold off filling up your gas tanks for a couple of days, it could be worth it. Patrick DeHaan, the head of Gas Buddy, says there's a big price drop coming to the prairies, including in this province. He says as a refinery in Illinois restarts, diesel prices could drop 15 to 20 cents a liter over the next couple of days. Gas could also ease off by about 8 cents a liter. A for sale sign in Saskatoon's Riversdale neighborhood is causing some reaction. The building that used to house Prairie Harm Reduction on 20th Street near St. Paul's Hospital has been listed for $325,000. It's a court-ordered sale. It comes after the supervised consumption site closed back in April. Effie Katsaganis is the owner and operator of Pleasant Hill Dental, just a few doors down from there, and she's glad to see it go.
2: Effie, things have changed somewhat for the better to a certain point with regards to the safe consumption site not operating, and then due to governance issues, PHR not being able to operate.
29: Meanwhile, Toby Esterby, who's the chief operations officer with the Saskatoon Community Clinic, says he is hopeful a similar program will pick up where PHR left off. Saskatchewan Teachers Federation wants to shine a light on a drop in funding. The STF says the average funding for a student last year was roughly $1,500 less than a student a decade ago. Federation President Samantha Beacott says that group is releasing a brand new ad campaign with the aim being to
3: provide an awareness of what has been lost over the course of the decade.
29: The campaign has a website showing the estimated impact on each school division. And the first day of fall hits later today. Senior climatologist David Phillips on the Greg Morgan Show in Regina says the days, of course, are getting shorter, but weather-wise?
4: Come on. The prayers have been answered.
29: Well, it was pretty raining wrapping up last month and kicking off this month. He says that things are drying up and there isn't any rain in the near future.
4: I would think the harvest is just going full tilt now. I think I even see the headlights on combines and that are well into the evening.
29: And with a Godzilla El Nino, we'll likely see temperatures around 10 degrees warmer than normal. The latest local news is as close as your phone. Check out CKOM.com, Saskatoon's homepage for news. CKOM News Time is 9:05. CKOM weather, very warm today. Sunny and windy, up to 24 degrees. A few clouds tonight, down to 12. Even warmer tomorrow, sunshine up to 26 degrees. Across the province right now, in Regina, let's start with Regina. It's 12 degrees. It's 13 degrees right now in Watrous and in North Battleford. 14 degrees in Kindersley, 11 in Yorkton, Prince Albert, 15. In Saskatoon now, sunshine. Southeast wind gusting to 38, and it's now 15 degrees. CKOM News Time is 9:06. I'm Lara Fominoff.
28: 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Paladin Canada, producing uranium, powering progress.
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0: some of you will want to be weighing in on this topic, and you will have your chance at the bottom of the hour, folks, when we have open lines. If you want to start texting, though, as always, throughout the show, 1-877-332-8255 is how you can reach us. When governments talk about cutting spending, the conversation usually centers on big ticket items. But what about the smaller checks going out the door? The Canadian Taxpayers Federation has been digging through grants awarded by the Social Sciences and Humanities Research Council, which has a budget of about, well, almost $1.5 billion this year. Among the projects it flagged are research involving Canadian dance floors, low-carbon video games, ancient Mesopotamian brewers, and even former Prime Minister Justin Trudeau's speeches. Now, strange-sounding research isn't necessarily useful research, but the Taxpayers Federation says these grants raise a bigger question about how the government decides what taxpayers should be funding, and whether there is room to cut. Franco Terrazano is the federal director of the Canadian Taxpayers Federation, and he joins me now to discuss. Franco, welcome to the Evan Bray Show.
1: Hey, it's always my pleasure. Thanks for having me on today.
0: All right, so you went through this year's federal research grants. What jumped out at you, Franco?
1: Well, okay, so for starters, look, the government claims that it's funding the research on the issues that matter most to Canadians, right, through the Social Science and Humanities Research Council. And I'll tell you, the first thing that jumped out to me is like, hey, look, I think research is important. This is not research on the issues that matter most to me, okay? And some of these studies, I mean, they're eye-popping, eye-watering amounts here, right? Like, the government's spending just shy of $44,000 studying the, quote, contested meaning of Justin Trudeau's official speeches. You know, I'm just going to say this. This is how I feel. Like, we just had 10 years of Trudeau, right, talking about how the budget would balance itself. He doesn't think about monetary policy. I actually believed him on that one. I don't know why we're spending, you know, thousands more to learn about the contested meaning of Trudeau's speeches. But also, right, there are 93 grand to create a digital edition of a 1908 book about Sri Lankan art. Hmm. Okay. 65 grand to study Western style sweets like candy in modern Japan. Right? So thousands and thousands of dollars being spent. And let me tell you, I don't think it's on the issues that matter most to Canadians.
0: Okay. So is there an argument to be made, though, Franco? Like, let's go back to our former Prime Minister Justin Trudeau's speeches. I mean, speeches, research into political rhetoric and communication, that some could argue, political scientists would probably argue, that's standard political science. But I understand how the optics of taxpayer-funded research into a former PM, especially Prime Minister Trudeau's speeches, will land differently, especially on talk radio. Is there an argument to be made, though, that we're just grabbing at these flashy headlines, but this is what reality is and what research looks like that builds the foundation of, you know, our arts, our culture, our education system?
1: Yeah. $105,000 studying the birth, life, and death of a grocery cart.
0: Okay, right? Tell me more about that study. What exactly are they looking at? I'm actually intrigued.
1: Yeah. Well, you know, here's the thing, right? Like, if somebody wants to study the life of a grocery cart, number one, I don't know why it costs six figures. Just send your intern down to Walmart, and, you know, I think you got your study. But number two, like, look, if industry wanted to study some of this kind of stuff, I would say, hey, fill your boots. Just don't be using taxpayers' money, especially at a time when we have our current prime minister, right, you know, saying it's time that people are going to be facing some struggles. Well, I think at a time like this, Canadian taxpayers demand some real accountability over the research council, federally funded, that is making these types of decisions. And you know, I take your point serious when you say, like, doesn't research have to happen? So I would say research is important. I'm not saying it's not. But two things. Number one, right, it doesn't mean they get a blank check. They don't get a blank check to waste taxpayers' money, especially when interest charges on the debt are costing us more than $1 billion every week. Number two, like, let's not forget, we're not talking about the natural sciences here, right? We're not talking about funding cancer research. We're not even talking about funding research on how different climates impact food growth, right? We're talking about thousands of dollars to study Arctic climate comic books. Totally different.
0: Arctic climate comic books?
1: Yes, yes. $88,000 on a study about Arctic climate comics, right? So that's more than what the average person who's working makes an entire year, right? Like, let's remember that.
0: So is there an argument to be made in that one, though, that they are studying something that does involve real science and how those messages can be relayed to perhaps some younger learners? I'm really playing the devil's advocate here, Franco.
1: And I appreciate it, right? Like, we're really grasping for straws. I think the main point here is that, well, there's two, okay? Because, you know, I should have provided some extra context here. This $1 billion more than every year that's going through the Social Sciences and Humanities Research Council, that's on top of the $18 billion the federal government sends to the provinces through the Canada Social Transfer, right? Mm. For education, advanced education, university research. It's also on top of the billions of dollars that provincial governments spend on university and post-secondary and advanced education, right? So I'm not even saying gut the research. What we're saying is this a good use of money? Who is making these decisions? What type of criteria are they making these decisions through? And why do we have a $1 billion per year grant research council on top of the Canada Social Transfer to the provinces and also the billions of dollars that provincial governments themselves spend on university? And I think those are all valid questions.
0: All right, if you're just joining us, I'm Tamara Cherry in for Evan Bray for a few days, and I'm speaking with Franco Terrazano, who is the federal director of the Canadian Taxpayers Federation. Franco, the $1.4 million, though, that being the overall budget for this SSHRC, how much of that are you actually arguing is wasteful spending? Because you said a moment ago, we're talking about thousands of dollars. I know it's more than obviously just a few thousand dollars, but are we talking millions, tens of millions? Are you saying the whole program needs to go? Where exactly do we need to rein things in?
1: Well, no, I mean, I do think the whole program needs to go, and some of the funding should just be done through the normal transfer to the provinces or by the provinces themselves. At the very least, right, the Carney government talks about doing this spending review. So at the very least, I think that the federal government, this is one of the things that should be on the spending review, right? Is this actually providing value to Canadian taxpayers, or is it a waste of money? I think that's a very valuable question that should be asked. And let me just point out one other thing. Again, not trying to hold the government to the, you know, my standard, trying to hold the government to the standard it sets for itself. Talking about how this funds research that matters most to Canadians, we found that this year alone, there was 50 different research projects focused on humanities topics in other countries, right? Costing almost $4 million there. I mentioned turning a 1908 book on Sri Lanka into a digital edition. I mentioned, the 65 grand to study Western style sweets like candy in Japan. And I think you mentioned this off the top too. I mean, this sounds interesting. I just question why taxpayers are paying for it. But 30 grand studying temple beer makers in 6th century BCE Mesopotamia.
0: Okay, hold on though, because those temple beer makers may have valuable information about agriculture. That all goes back to agriculture. So seriously, I mean, it is fun to pick out some of the funny sounding research projects. But there is actual work that may have value that isn't obvious from the title. Would you agree with that?
1: Well, look, perhaps, right? Perhaps. But I think with the bar, if the bar is, hey, the government is spending $1.4 billion every year, and somewhere within that $1.4 billion cost to taxpayers, there might be some value. I would say that bar is so low, it's on the floor.
0: I'm guessing, though, that this council would say that it all has value. So let's go back to the point that you made a few minutes ago, talking about, you know, who decides that we research these different things. If that $1.4 billion is not scrapped in the Carney government's spending review, if it stays put, who do you think should be making the choices about what sorts of projects our taxpayer dollars are funding through this council?
1: Well, you know, I would just go back to an earlier comment that I made, that I think that this research council, so to speak, is duplicating money that is already happening, that's already being spent, right? I would much rather the decisions be made closer to home, whether that's through provincial governments or just the funding from the feds to the provinces. Like, I just think this $1.4 billion coming on top of the $18 billion social transfer, and also the billions of dollars that provinces are spending on university, post-secondary, all that stuff, is a duplication. But look, I also think I'm kind of sidestepping the major point here. The major point is that the government is more than $1 trillion in debt, mm-hmm. right? Every single dollar that Canadians are paying in federal sales tax goes to pay interest on the debt. We know that Canadians are really struggling with affordability, how expensive everything is. We know Canadian businesses are worried about surviving tariffs. So the question is, the government can't keep spending, borrowing money like this forever. What are you going to cut? Mm-hmm. And I think we've identified a pretty good place to find some savings.
0: Okay, Franco Terrazano with the federal director of the Canadian Taxpayers Federation. Let's switch then to Parliament Hill. You're in Ottawa now. Obviously, Ottawa buzzing this week with Parliament being back in session as of yesterday. What are you looking for in these early days of what is shaping up to be a very busy fall session?
1: Yeah, the circus is back in town in Ottawa, folks. And, you know, it's going to be a big fall session because now we have the budget from the federal government in the fall, right? So it's a big session, a lot of things going on. And the number one thing I'm looking at this year is the government's budget. How much is it going to borrow this year? How much is it going to spend? But I think where we really got to focus is on some tax relief, especially with what's going on and with us in the United States and the trade battle going back and forth. Look, a lot of businesses are really struggling. A moment ago, we talked about alcohol studies, but let me focus in on a real Canadian industry, right? Brewing, wineries, restaurants, brew pubs, great pubs and bars, you know, in our neighborhood. Every year, the federal government raises its alcohol tax every year, usually by inflation, without a vote in Parliament. I think that tax, I think that's a place where we should have some tax relief, just to give, you know, the restaurants, the brewers, the workers in those businesses in our communities a little bit of relief this fall.
0: But nobody's having alcohol anymore. Everyone's chewing on the gummies. Isn't that what the kids are doing these days, Franco?
1: Well, I don't know about them, but I sure do like to have some on the weekend, let me tell you.
0: Okay, so you'd like to see some tax relief. Anything else just in the last minute that we have, Franco, that you're looking for out of Parliament this session?
1: Yeah, I think we just have to recognize that there's a lot of challenges going on. I mentioned this a couple times. We have to recognize the massive government debt in Ottawa. Mm-hmm. You know, I gave one analogy. Let me give you another. In fact, the federal government will spend more money paying interest on the debt this year than what it sends to the provinces in healthcare transfers.
0: All right. Franco Terrazano, Federal Director of the Canadian Taxpayers Federation. Thank you so much for your time.
1: Hey, I appreciate you. That was fun.
0: All right. Have a great afternoon in Ottawa. Well, great morning. It's still technically morning there. All right. Almost time to turn the phone lines over to you. I've got a few more things I'd like to talk about. But if you are itching to weigh in on that topic, start out by sending us your text messages at 1-877-332-8255. The Canadian Taxpayers Federation flagged government-funded research into dance floors, video games, ancient beer, comics about climate change. Is this a waste of your money, or is this how important discoveries get made? Send us a text message, 1-877-332-8255. We'll be right back here on The Evan Bray Show. I am Tamara Cherry, in for Evan for a few days this week on 650 CKOM and 980 CJME.
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0: Welcome back to the Evan Gray Show. Keep your text messages coming in on that last segment about from the Canadian Taxpayers Federation about what our taxpayer dollars are funding when it comes to research in this country. I'll get to some of your messages in a moment. But first, President Donald Trump just wrapped up his remarks at the 81st session of the United Nations General Assembly. Wow, cannot talk. I know it's Tuesday, but it's like Monday for me, folks, because I wasn't in yesterday for Evan, so I apologize. But he just wrapped up his remarks at the UN General Assembly. And of course, everyone was waiting with bated breath, but also maybe dreading because the man tends to ramble on and on, to see what he would have to say. And he did not disappoint in terms of some of the zingers that he brought out, including his comment. And I love this, reading about this in the New York Times. One of their reporters in their live blog feed noted that when he made these comments about Iran, one of the cameras was showing the face of somebody from Iran who was in the audience who had a stern look on his face. Here's what President Trump had to say about a big decision on Iran. Oh, I'm sorry. I can't play it right now. I don't know. Frank, I did something. Oh, wait, I think I got it.
1: But I have a big decision to make. Will a deal be made with Iran that lets them rebuild and create a far greater country than it ever was before?

0: was warning about all sorts of things. He was talking about climate change. He was talking about the fault lines in our world that are, as he said, winding. And he was talking about artificial intelligence. And of course, artificial intelligence is on the minds of a lot of people and a lot of world leaders around the world as we grapple with what to do with AI. Well, here's what President Donald Trump had to say about AI.
1: Whoever wins AI, you have to remember this. And now I say, whoever wins SI, whoever wins super intelligent wins. That's the group that wins. And we're leading now over China by a lot and everyone else. And we're going to keep it that way. We're going to keep it very, very straight and very strong. I'm not going to stifle growth of something that will be bigger than the Industrial Revolution. Many say bigger than the Industrial Revolution or the Internet itself.
0: All right. So if anybody thinks that the United States will be reigning in artificial intelligence, perhaps think again. Doesn't get much clearer than that, although President Trump has been known to flip-flop. So let's just see what happens in the hours and days and weeks to come. All right, folks, on the other side of the break, it's open lines. There's a lot to talk about today. Something that President Trump did not talk about in his speech was that potash deal, that big, massive deal that he announced yesterday that he's making to buy potash from Belarus. Trump says he's got this massive deal in the works. Belarus says they don't have any to sell. Is this real? Or is it leverage? And should Saskatchewan be worried either way? Are you worried? Give us a call, 1-877-332-8255, with that or anything else that you have on your mind, from Belarus to the Canadian Taxpayers Federation and research funding dance floors and video games. I'm Tamara Cherry. You can reach me at 1-877-332-8255 on 980 CJME and 650 CKOM.
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4: 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I'm Laura Fominoff. Happening now, U.S. President Donald Trump is speaking at the United Nations General Assembly.
1: America is back, and our country is stronger today than ever before.
4: He pointed to the war with Iran, saying he has a big decision to make. We will keep you updated on that speech. Trump has not yet mentioned his threat to make a deal to buy potash, though, from Belarus, as he posted on his social media channel yesterday. Prime Minister Mark Carney is also in New York for today's opening of the United Nations General Assembly. Carney is going to host an event on a two-state solution 1 year after Canada and other nations recognized an independent Palestinian state at the General Assembly. We're learning this morning that actor Hayden Panettiere died of an accidental drug overdose that included fentanyl. She died on August 16th. And with the leaves changing colors, fall is officially here at 6:04 p.m. Environment Canada senior climatologist David Phillips says farmers' prayers are being answered with sunny and warm temperatures drying out the fields. CKOM weather for today, sunny and windy, a high of 24 degrees, a few clouds tonight down to 12 degrees, and then for tomorrow, sunshine once again, getting up to a high of 26 degrees. It is now 9:31. I'm Lara Fominoff, 650 CKOM.
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0: Screen right now. On one side of the screen, the U.S., Denmark, and Greenland are formalizing a security agreement with leaders from those countries, including President Donald Trump, speaking at the U.N. General Assembly at a news conference. On the other side of the screen, there looks to be an availability between our Prime Minister, Mark Carney, who arrived in New York this morning, and Chile's president at the U.N. General Assembly. So lots of wheeling and dealing going on, handshakes, all that going down in New York today. All right, it is time to go to the phone lines, though. 1-877-332-8255, something that is lighting up a lot of the text board today, and by the looks of it, the phone lines as well, is, of course, the massive deal, as he put it, massive deal, according to President Trump, that is in the works, again, according to President Trump, for the U.S. to buy potash from Belarus. As we heard earlier in the show, and we'll discuss more later in the show, this is something that is logistically unlikely to happen. But is it something we should be worried about? Call me with your thoughts on that or anything else on your mind. 1-877-332-8255. And let's get to the phone lines, because Cal in Oxbow has been waiting very patiently. Cal, how you doing today, and what's on your mind?
1: Well, I'm doing fine. It's sunny out. I'll tell you what, though, Tamara, Trump knows this is irrelevant. The potash is going to run to the U.S. It's going to continue to get shipped. This tit-for-tat back and forth has got to end. And our premier sort of just reacting with blood potash. Instead of that, he should be putting pressure on the federal government to take some action. Instead of reacting, take some action and get back to the negotiating table. Look, our federal government likes to pound Trump, but it does nothing. I mean, it's easy fodder, but what has Carney done? And the legacy media and all media never call Carney out for not going and making a deal. And what has he done so far? You know, they're so far left, the liberals, right now with their... What have they done? They've eliminated the consumer carbon tax and they've increased spending. I mean, what a conservative. Just because you've moved a little bit to the center doesn't make you a conservative. And what are they? What do they still have in place? They're still overspending, like our taxpayers federation talked about. They're still printing money. They still have the industrial carbon tax. They still have methane regulations, clean fuel, clean energy, net zero, Bill C-69 and C-48, and you've got CNRL putting their Jack Pine oil sands expansion on hold because we can't make a deal with the U.S. And making a deal with Chile is not going to replace the U.S., Tamara.
0: Cal, can you really negotiate with a guy, though, who says that he's going to buy potash from a country that has already said they don't have any potash to sell, let alone any way to get it out of the country?
1: I don't know. Denmark made a deal. Lots of countries have made a deal. Europe's made a deal with Trump, and they clap while we do this. They're not willing to sacrifice their economy to have a fight with Trump, but they'll push Carney along because it's great that somebody else is doing it. So you can make a deal with Trump. Carney doesn't want to because it is great fodder. His popularity keeps going up. Trump derangement is crazy in Canada. We're never going to replace the U.S. economy. It's the biggest one in the world. We need to make a deal and become friends once again. It's ridiculous, Tamara.
0: All right, Cal, thank you so much for calling, as always. I'm sure I'll chat with you again later or tomorrow. Have a great day. Take care. Okay, Nick, waiting on the line in Saskatoon. Nick, thanks for calling. What's on your mind?
2: I actually got the opposite opinion as Cal. I want to preface this, though. If you make me vote tomorrow, it's going to be conservative, but I'm with Carney on his foreign policy and dealing with trade right now. It makes perfect sense for us to do all our trade with the U.S. ideally, because they're right next door to us. We have the infrastructure. But the problem is you need both parties to be on board with this, and they are not right now. They are not reliable. They don't want to do any reasonable trade with us. They're doing ridiculous things like this potash deal, which I think he's been planning since day one, honestly. And we need to move on. We need to seek out other partners. So, no, I think Mark Carney is absolutely on the right track here.
0: All right. That's good to know, Nick. And I wonder, where do you think we should be looking with our potash and with other partners? And are you confident that that would be able to fill the bucket that will be left perhaps empty by the U.S.?
2: We can't completely replace the U.S., and it's not going to happen. It doesn't matter what Trump or his administration and voters have to say. It'll never be completely replaced. But potash specifically, yes, let's start getting it over the ocean. Europe's reliant on Russia, Belarus, for all those kinds of things right now. So let's replace that.
0: All right. Nick in Saskatoon, thanks for calling. Have a great day. All right. Deb calling from the Regina area. Deb, thanks for calling. What's on your mind?
3: Good morning. I do not actually pay Trump a whole lot of attention because of the way that he tends to engage with people. He does not present himself as someone who is interested in partnerships that are for the betterment of both parties, nor does he seem to value partnerships. And as far as Canada goes, we want to be a good partner with the United States, but the partnership has to go both ways. Mm-hmm. And there is no sense in worrying about it. It's more important to act as opposed to react. So we need to remain calm, put plans in place to act, not react. And there is no harm at all in seeking out new partnerships with other countries, building good bridges that are for the mutual value of both parties in the partnership.
0: So, Deb, is that safe to say that you're fine with us not having a deal with the Americans at this point?
3: I'm not hugely political one way or the other. I want us to have a good relationship with the United States. And there's lots of people in the United States that want to have a good relationship with us. But it starts at the top and it starts with the leaders. And if the leader doesn't want that, then there's absolutely no harm in seeking good partnerships elsewhere.
0: All right, Deb, thanks for calling. Have a great day.
3: You too.
0: Greg waiting on the line from Saskatoon. Greg, what's on your mind today?
4: Well, you know, I've called in a few times and I've always been like, I'm a supporter of Doug Ford's idea. You know, shut the power off. Let's show you, Trump, we mean business. And I've said it too before that, you know, we should shut off all the oil from Alberta and all our sort of resources here in Saskatchewan, shut them all off. But right now, just the point where it's being, with him going to, let's say, Belarus, and he wants to buy their potash, and he's got a great deal. Good. You got a deal? Cut your potash off right now. Until you come back to the table, you're not getting any more potash. Somebody's got to stand up to this guy and show him that he's not the almighty.
0: Do you think Saskatchewanians are ready to take that kind of hit? Because we would all pay for that, right?
4: It wouldn't take very long. He'd realize that, okay, they're serious.
0: Yeah.
4: You know what I mean? Yes, it would be a hit. I'm not denying that. But it would be worth it in the long run.
0: All right. Greg calling from Saskatoon. Thanks a lot for your comments, Greg. Have a great afternoon.
4: You as well.
0: Take care. Okay, and one more caller before we go to the break. Ken waiting on the line from Saskatoon. Ken, you want to talk about our premier's comments on the potash deal or lack thereof?
5: I love the fact that it's so, you know, metaphorical. Blood potash, you know, sounds really, really good. And I understand, you know, he has to say something. But it's going to have the same amount of effect. Do you remember in 2011, there was a book by Ezra Levant that called all of that Middle East oil that Eastern Canada was using, he called it, you know, that was unethical. It was blood oil. That Canadian oil was, Western Canadian oil was ethical oil.
0: Mm-hmm.
5: Well, obviously, 15 years later, we have a pipeline going east. The people down in Central Canada realized the moral problem that they were creating there, and they were abetting, and they changed their ways. Oh, that didn't happen. Okay. I mean, you can call it what you want, but the point is eventually economics will matter. Proximity matters. But here's the thing is that, the Belarus option in the near term doesn't make any sense. In the long term, that's not a bad play. If you can bring bauxite from Brazil to Quebec to make aluminum, you can certainly bring potash from Belarus.
0: All right. Ken calling from Saskatoon. Thanks so much for your time, Ken. Have a good rest of your morning. And I'm looking for it now. There was a message on the text board earlier. Oh, yes. Doug and Arcola writing in, let Trump buy from Belarus. He won't be president when the first load arrives. A partner who uses his trading relationship to beat the other into submission is not a worthy partner. His farmers will not let Trump carry out this idea because they will face a 3-year starvation period. Trump needs a golf club to the back of the head to tone him down. Whoa, didn't see that going violent, Doug. But on your point, let Trump buy from Belarus. He won't be president when the first load arrives. Yeah. And when the first load arrives, will whoever is president still want to be buying from Belarus, who's been supporting Russia through the Ukraine war, who dozens of countries, or is it hundreds of countries, have refused to buy from Belarus because of some of their policies and the way that they treat their people. Anyway, keep your calls and texts coming in, 1-877-332-8255. We will continue on the other side of the break. Is it time to shut off our potash supply to the United States? As Greg said just a few moments ago, give me your call. Send me your text messages, 1-877-332-8255. I'm Tamara Cherry in for Evan Bray on 980 CJME and 650 CKOM.
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0: imports between 79 to 86% of its potash from Canada every single year. The second country is Russia, despite, of course, sanctions. And in a distant fourth is Belarus. Only 3% currently of potash imports into the United States come from Belarus. The US president said the United States is working on a massive deal, apparently, to purchase of potash from Belarus. The pricing would be for substantially less than we currently pay to Canada. Good news for our farmers and ranchers.
1: Yes. Good news for American farmers and ranchers. Good news. They're going to be getting that cheap, cheap, sweet, sweet potash from Belarus in this massive deal. Or will they? I mean, Belarus says they have no potash, no more potash to sell. It's all counted for. They've got contracts with China and other places. And oh, yeah, three out of the four countries that they're landlocked between have already said, nope, not shipping out through us. And what's the fourth one? Russia. So does Trump want to be taking more, what our premier called blood potash from Russia? I don't think so. All right, Diane. Diane in Saskatoon, you've been waiting patiently on the line. Thank you, Diane. What's on your mind today?
2: Just a couple of things. First of all, I just want people in Saskatchewan to really think about how they feel about Trump. Really, do not underestimate the man. Just because you don't like him, don't underestimate him. And that's what everybody's doing here in Saskatchewan. The second thing is Doug Ford should keep his fat mouth shut. All he does is open it up and get everybody else in trouble.
1: All right, Diane in Saskatoon. Thank you. Anything in particular that's upsetting you about Doug Ford? Is it the previous caller's comments about Doug Ford saying we should just shut off everything to the United States? Shut off the lights?
2: Pretty much.
1: Yeah.
2: Pretty much. And that other gentleman caller should probably realistically think about what he just said there, cut off everything from the United States. I don't think people realize how much power the states has over us. And it's not too bad to sit and eat humble pie every once in a while. Like, we're all this, ooh, elbows up stuff. Where has it gotten us? Nowhere. Carney's done, excuse my language, shit for us.
1: Oop.
2: But you know what, everybody, put your elbows up.
1: All right, Diane in Saskatoon, thank you for your call. Going to Bonnie, and remember about today, Bonnie.
3: Oh, I'm calling about Carney and Trump. Carney is leading us down the garden path. We're talking about how Belarus treats his people. Well, how about time to talk about how Carney is treating his people? He's... with businesses closing, layoffs, food banks usage, diesel prices becoming so unbearable for truckers and farmers, and he can't do his job and get back to the table with Trump. And the worst thing about it is that Canadians are making excuses for him. I just think it's a good thing the plane stalled and he couldn't say his speech at the UN, because all he ever knows how to do is poke the bear.
1: All right.
3: He's not helping us.
1: Bonnie, thank you as always for calling. Look forward to speaking with you again. Have a great day.
3: Thank you.
1: Okay. Lots of text messages coming in. I won't get through all of them right now just because we're up against the clock, but lots of people, I mean, on the Belarus stuff. So much stuff coming in on that. Cheryl and Macklin writing in on potash. The American farmers have the say. Ignore Trump's ranting. American farmers tried to use Belarusian potash and they were very disappointed in quality. American farmers and Canadian farmers get along very well. All right. Thank you for that, Cheryl. Pat in Moose Jaw writing in. Holy TDS, Trump derangement syndrome. Really have the anti-American rhetoric cranked up today. Maybe we should pay attention to what our liberal company is doing. I guess he meant liberal country is doing to his own citizens or liberal prime minister. All right, Jerry in Saskatoon writing in, have any executives from Nutrien, Mosaic or BHP commented regarding Belarus? Canada has taken the USA market for granted for much too long. Good question, Jerry. I'll look into that. And Ron in Saskatoon writing in, your guest thinks the USA won't purchase potash from Belarus due to logistics, yet nobody seems to be concerned with the, quote, logistics of transporting Canada's goods to the EU. I hear you, Ron. There's still a lot we don't know about Will we not become an associate member of the European Union? And if we do, what will that mean and what will we ship to them? But I will point out the logistics are a little bit different when it comes to Belarus because they are a landlocked country surrounded on three sides by either Ukraine or NATO countries who are refusing to let the potash through their countries from Belarus because of Belarus's support of Russia. So that only leaves Russia as an option. We have lots of options to get our goods into the EU. All right, coming up on the other side of the break, Saskatchewan film industry is on the upswing. I'm Tamara Cherry in for Evan Bray. 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
10: It's 10 o'clock. Good morning, I'm Kevin Martell. President Trump speaks to the UN. We were listening to see if he mentioned potash. There's a hint fuel prices may be moving soon, and how a cancer support network is helping women around Weyburn.
11: It's a feeling of you don't actually have to do this alone.
10: Right now in Regina, sunny and 12. In Saskatoon, sunshine and 15. President Donald Trump finished his speech at the United Nations General Assembly not long ago, and you can bet we were listening for anything potash or Canada-related. He didn't mention either. He did say America is back.
12: Our economy is the envy of the world. Our military is the most powerful on earth. Our technology is second to none, and we are leading in virtually everything.
10: He talked about a big decision he has to make on Iran, including whether to, quote, annihilate the Islamic Republic. Trump thinks a deal will get done right after the November midterm elections in the U.S. He's also proposing to change the name of artificial intelligence to superintelligence. He says the word artificial makes it sound fake and acknowledged we have to be careful with it, but not to the point where it needs to be heavily regulated.
12: I'm not going to stifle growth of something that will be bigger than the Industrial Revolution. Many say bigger than the Industrial Revolution or the Internet itself.
10: Prime Minister Mark Carney is there in New York, arriving before Trump's speech. Carney is not addressing the assembly. On Trump's potash proposal to buy from Belarus, Premier Mo calls it blood potash since Belarus is an ally of Russia. and its potash has to be shipped first through Russia. Canada, of course, currently has sanctions against Belarus because it's supporting Russia's war on Ukraine. There's a problem with Trump's proposal. It doesn't appear Belarus is on board. Its leader says even if they wanted to supply potash to Western markets, they simply don't have it. Everything is contracted out already. We might be getting some relief at the pumps very soon. The head of Gas Buddy says diesel and gas could drop over the next couple of days in Saskatchewan as refinery in Illinois restarts. For diesel, he says it could be a drop of around 15 to 20 cents a liter and 3 to 8 cents a liter for gas. Environment Canada senior climatologist David Phillips says farmers' prayers are being answered right now with sunny and warm temperatures drying out fields as fall officially takes hold tonight. He says this Godzilla El Nino doesn't mean we won't get frost on the pumpkin or snow until after Remembrance Day.
13: But the flavor, the personality of the fall temperatures are, again, warmer than normal. When we see temperatures that are 23, 24, 7, 10 degrees warmer than normal, is likely to continue.
10: The last time we had El Nino, Phillips says Saskatchewan saw winter that was warmer than normal with less snow. He expects it to be similar here this winter. The federal jobs minister says there is no blanket answer on when Ottawa would end strikes under its proposed labor law changes. Those changes are in new proposed law by the Carney Liberals. It says a work stoppage must affect the national interest before the minister can trigger Section 107 of the Canada Labor Code to end the strike. The minister says there's no set timeline for federal government intervention, and they'll evaluate each strike individually. Well, after searching for a cancer support group in Weyburn and finding few options, a woman decided to help create her own. It's called Waystrong, made to help women diagnosed with cancer. Our Jillian Massey heard from one of the group's founders who believes you shouldn't have to drive hundreds of kilometers away to get help.
14: We don't have the answers and we can't speed up the medical process, but we can share our experiences.
15: Lisa Vick didn't want another woman to feel scared or alone like she did when getting treatment for breast cancer. It led to the creation of Waystrong, a cancer support group that hosts different retreats and events. Dina Peterson made lifelong friends with Waystrong while getting her treatment.
16: Sometimes support isn't about having the perfect answer.
15: She says support is as simple as talking with women who have lived through the same experience. In Weyburn, I'm Jillian Massey.
10: In just 5 years, a Saskatoon man's gone from archery newcomer to one of the top Canadian athletes in the sport. Green Zone Saskatoon reporter Scott Roblin tells us the competitor will lead a group of Saskatchewan archers fighting for the podium at the World Championships in South Dakota.
17: Certainly building, I guess, the hardware collection.
18: This week, Saskatoon archer Chris Kent-Rodgman is one of Canada's top hopes to bring home gold from Worlds, just 5 years removed from first picking up the sport with his kids in 2021.
17: I kind of dove into it myself and found out pretty quickly that I loved it.
18: A two-time defending Canadian champion in bear bow, the 41-year-old says it's no Cinderella story, given 5 years of hard work behind the scenes.
17: Technically is a short amount of time, but I've felt every second up to now.
18: From Saskatoon, I'm Scott Roblin.
10: 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It's 10:05. Well, your start of fall forecast in Saskatoon and central Saskatchewan. Sunny and 24 today with 50K wind. Tonight, as the new season arrives, a few clouds, a low of 12. Tomorrow, sunny and 26. In Regina and southern Saskatchewan, today sunny and 22 with 50K wind. Tonight, a few clouds, a low of 12. And then tomorrow, partly sunny and a high of 23. Right now across Saskatchewan, the Battle Fords at 13. Prince Albert, 15. Swift Current, 12. Weyburn, 13. Estevan, 13 as well. Yorkton, 8. Moose Jaw, 13. Right now in Saskatoon, sunny. Southeast wind gusting at 38. 15 degrees. And in Regina, sunny, southeast wind gusting at 40, and it's 12 degrees. It's now 10:06. I'm Kevin Martell.
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0: Welcome back. We have a very good news story to talk about in this segment. I'm really excited to get to this conversation. But first, let's just go back a little bit. There was a time when Saskatchewan had a very, well, a pretty significant film and television industry.
1: I think that we should build something that would show how proud we are of our agricultural heritage.
2: There you go. Now we're cooking.
1: My suggestion is we should build a hoe.
2: World's biggest hoe?
3: They do attract people.
0: All right. Well, we just heard a clip from Corner Gas. Corner Gas was filmed here. Little Mosque on the Prairie got its start here. Saskatchewan has attracted feature films over the years. In 2008, the provincial government itself described Saskatchewan's production industry as, quote, an example to the nation. But then in 2012, the Saskatchewan government scrapped the film employment tax credit and the industry went through some very lean years, to put it lightly. But like I said, this is a good news story. More recently, provincial funding has returned through a different model, and the industry appears to be booming once again. This summer, Saskatchewan actors have reported a steady stream of auditions and productions, and there's now enough work that one of the challenges is making sure there are enough trained crew members to keep up. ScreenSask is a nonprofit industry association that has launched a new apprenticeship program aimed at doing exactly that, helping productions bring in experienced workers from outside the province while training Saskatchewan people to eventually fill those jobs themselves. So how big could this industry get? Well, maybe our next guest can fill me in on that. Joining me in studio is Robert Hardy. He is the executive director of ScreenSask. And Robert, I have to say, you and I were just chatting off air. You moved to Saskatchewan from Vancouver a couple of years ago because you were so excited about the film industry here. Having worked in the film industry in Vancouver, start out just by telling me, what makes you so excited about the film industry here in Saskatchewan?
4: Oh, there is so much that is exciting about what's happening here. What is really cool about the film industry, what people don't realize, like, you know, you watch the movie on screen, you're like, how did that come together, right? Well, it's actually about the locations where you shoot. Saskatchewan has some amazing locations, from the Badlands to, like, the universities that look like Harvard. There's all kinds of places we can play here. But it's also about the people. It's about hardworking, dedicated, talented people who are craftspeople. You know, like I kind of joke that whatever you do, we need you to do that in film. We need carpenters. We need, believe it or not, plumbers. We need accountants. We need all those things. We also need directors and writers and all those people, too. But there are a lot of hardworking people doing really hard jobs in Saskatchewan. And those kind of people translate into our industry. There's also a lot of enthusiasm. People here love movies and TV shows. I got to tell you, all the time I'm talking to people about what's your favorite show. And what I love about Saskatchewan is I often talk to people about what's your favorite Saskatchewan show. Like, I've had more conversations about Flat Out Food on City TV yes. Saskatchewan. Yeah. People love that show. Guardians of the North, another great Saskatchewan show. And I will tell you, people are so proud of what happens here. So that's a lot of what excites me. What also excites me is that there is a lot of support to help this industry grow. You mentioned that a long time ago, 2008, bad times, the industry kind of went away for a while. Well, it's back. The government has brought back a new incentive. It's a grant-based program. It's one of the best in North America, and it has revitalized this industry in a way that's really exciting.
0: Okay, I don't want to dwell on the past, but I think it's worth talking about just to show us the impact of where the industry is right now from what we have come from. So bring me back to, I think it was 2012, that the film employment tax credit, it wasn't just quietly phased out. It was removed from the budget rather abruptly, from what I understand, without any prior warning to the film industry here in Saskatchewan. Verite Films, which had brought more than $100 million worth of production to our province, packed up and moved off to Toronto. What was the impact of that? I recognize that you moved into this province after we started sort of recovering from that, or we're sort of recovering now. But is that still being felt today? Were you feeling it when you came here a couple of years ago to fill this ED role?
4: Yeah, people were really feeling the pain from that. I mean, imagine if we just shut down the potash industry. There was a lot of jobs lost.
0: We're imagining that a lot these days.
4: Well, yeah, but you know, but you got to have faith. It's all going to be great. But the thing is, we would lose a lot of jobs. We'd lose a lot of economic impact, a lot of economic spinoff. And that's what the film and television industry provides. Now, what happened back then? I can't speculate on that. Like you say, I wasn't there. In fact, I was living in Vancouver where I was a network executive. Back in the day, I worked on Corner Gas for CTV, right? So what I will say is a lot of people moved away. A lot of people had to find new work. But there was a small but mighty group of people that stuck with it. There was still a little bit of money to make some shows. The people were still really hustling to make things happen. And those people kept it going. So then what happened was in 2022, the government brought back a new incentive. It's called the Feature Film and Television Production Grant. And for various reasons, it's one of the most competitive now in North America. Here's the thing. It was the government, it was the SAS party government that brought that back. We give huge credit and thanks to Alana Ross. At the time, Laura Ross was the Minister of Culture and Sport. Now it's Alana Ross. We really are grateful for her support, for Premier Mo's support and the cabinet support, because they're the ones who see the opportunity for us to build this, kind of, you know, rebuild from scratch in some ways, as a really powerful economic engine. Because film and TV, it's great business, it's great jobs, and it really helps build the economy. So yeah, that was bad times. But now we're like, that's behind us. We're moving forward full steam ahead.
0: So if you're just joining us, I'm Tamara Cherry in for Evan Bray just a few days this week. And I have the pleasure right now of speaking with Robert Hardy, who is the executive director of Screen Sask. So, Robert, the new funding model is different than the old system. The old system that was scrapped was a tax credit where the government reimbursed a percentage of labor costs after the fact. The current model, as I understand it, it's a production grant with some bonuses. So talk to me about that, the differences and why this is better.
4: Yeah. So the new incentive, it's administered by Creative Saskatchewan, which is Saskatchewan's creative industries agency. They're tasked by the government to build the creative industries, video games and book publishing and film and television and all these really great things that lead to employment, lead to businesses making profits. So the way this works, it's a grant, which is different from how a lot of other provinces function. And what it means is producers putting together a movie, they're putting together a TV show, and the government will provide a support of up to 25 to 40% of Saskatchewan spend, which what that does is that incentivizes the producers to find, you know, 60 to 75% of the budget in private money, in money that comes from out of province, from broadcasters and streamers like Netflix and from private investors and distributors. So what that does is it serves as a way of helping to bring new money into the province to make these productions. What happens there? Well, you're going to make a movie. You're going to buy a lot of plywood to make sets. You're going to buy a lot of tacos to feed your crew. And a lot of the work actually doesn't just happen in Regina in our beautiful soundstage. It happens in cities and towns and rural areas across this province, right? So a film show, a film production rolls up into a small town and they're like, hey, we got X number of people. We're going to be here for 3 weeks. They might drop $100,000 a week in the local stores. What that does is it leads to a multiplier effect. So you got, like, you know, some government money that leads to a lot more private money that leads to, we predict, well, we're not predicting, we're doing really strong estimates and really strong analysis that says for every dollar the government invests, that leads to like between $3.5 and $4 that are getting invested in communities. So it's really good business attraction. It's really good economic development.
0: So is the incentive then for the Saskatchewan producers or whoever is creating film here, is the incentive that because they get this grant, it incentivizes them to go out and find private money? Or is the incentive for that private money because, look, the government has already funded part of the project, so now it's easier for you to come in and fund the rest of it?
4: No, Saskatchewan's money is last money in. Like, okay.
0: So the incentive is to make you hustle first.
4: Yep.
0: And then you get your government money.
4: They call it show business for a reason. You know, yes. Some people think like this is not about like making art for art's sake. This is an industry that employs craftspeople and artists to make profit driven projects. Like, what, you know, think about what you're going to watch on TV tonight. people aren't making that for fun. They're making it to make money. And I know I sound a little bit capitalist, but that's because what I am. Mm-hmm. Like, I'm a capitalist, mm-hmm. and we're all capitalists, and we want to make
0: you
4: money.
0: You can be a capitalist in the arts?
4: What?
0: Robert Hardy! What?
4: Who would have thought?
0: Nobody on talk radio. Yeah, no, I'm just joking.
4: I know, I'm not kidding. But seriously, I actually spent a lot of time talking to people about the comparisons between the film and television mm-hmm. industry and the potash industry and mining exploration and development. I mean, mm-hmm. you know, if you're drilling for oil, what do? You do all your seismic, you find an area, you drill 20 wells, and you hope that, you know, a few of them are gonna get some oil, and mm-hmm. one of them's gonna make a lot of money for you. That's how film and television works too. Mm-hmm. A production company has a slate of projects. They develop these scripts, they come up with these ideas, and they take them out to the market, and they try and sell them, and they find distributors and broadcasters that go, we got an audience that would like to make that, we'll invest in that. And you go to private financiers who say, I think that could have an audience. I will invest in that. And you develop these movies and TV shows. You know, let's say you develop 20 of them. Maybe 5 of them actually raise the financing to get made. And then a few of them are making the money that makes everybody profit. It's the exact same industry.
0: Robert Hardy, you have me all riled up about the film industry in Saskatchewan. Right. I understand the challenge you would have, though, given that all this talent left the province and now we're booming. And so you need more talent. So I want to go to a quick break and come back and talk about the apprenticeship program that you guys have going on. So I think that this is really cool as a way to build up our industry again. Everybody hold tight. My guest is Robert Hardy, Executive Director of Screen Sask. I'm Tamara Cherry in for Evan Bray on 980 CJME and 650 CKOM.
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19: The city of Saskatoon stands among the 5 top cities in all of Canada when it comes to diversification of export markets. When the imposition of tariffs by the U.S. prompted a push for Canadians to start looking for alternate markets, Saskatoon, along with Kelowna and Calgary, did the best job of taking up that challenge, according to the Canadian Chamber of Commerce. For Advantage Saskatchewan, I'm Brent Laux.
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0: to the show. We are talking films in Saskatchewan, TV, movies, the film industry in general is buzzing in Saskatchewan right now. There's a whole bunch of money taken out of our province many years ago. That's in the past. We don't need to talk about it. There's a whole injection of cash happening now in our province in the film industry, which comes with a challenge, as the guest joining me in studio has told us in the first segment. And that challenge is there was a bunch of people that left the province when our film industry basically got up and left. Small group of people that stayed. But now that we're booming and building, we need more people to work in the film industry. So Robert Hardy is here. He's the executive director of Screen Sask. And Robert, you guys have a really cool initiative right now to try to build up that workforce. Tell me about that.
1: Yeah, we have a really cool thing, thanks to Creative Saskatchewan and the government who are funding it. It's called the Apprenticeship Program. And essentially, what happens is people can come in and they can make their movie here. And they can bring in somebody from out of province to work on the movie because we don't necessarily have enough crew in return for training somebody locally. So we're kind of at the point where we can kind of make one movie at a time, like we're that size, which, you know, it's bigger than you think. But we want to be at the point where you can make two or three movies at a time. So we need to go from having one really awesome crew to having two or three other crews. So in the meantime, again, we kind of want to do this the same way the mining industry works and the oil and gas, where it's like, we need an expert in this. Like in our case, we need a production designer, and the production designers in Regina are all busy. That's okay. You can bring in somebody from Calgary or Winnipeg or Vancouver as long as they're training somebody in the art department. It's the exact same way that it works on like a mine, right? Like you bring in somebody from somewhere and they do a job and they train people. So this apprenticeship program is funded by the Government of Saskatchewan through Creative Saskatchewan through our feature film program. And it is already having a huge impact. It launched in April. To be honest, we've only had six productions take advantage of it yet, but that's already led to over 1,400 training days of apprentices.
0: Wow.
1: We've also just recently partnered with the Indigenous Screen Office, which is a federal agency that helps Indigenous people tell their stories and build their careers. Well, they are funding 15 Indigenous apprenticeship positions so that we can find really talented up-and-coming Indigenous individuals and help them. Now, these could be writers for sure, but they can also be electricians. They can be carpenters. They can be accountants. We need lots of accountants. You have no idea.
0: I get with all this government cash flowing in, you need accountants too.
1: But
0: and private cash.
1: Well, I would say I wouldn't think of it as all this government cash. Yeah. It's $10 million a year that the government invests in this program. And we are doing all of this without any additional cash. But think about what that levers, right? Like that's levering $40, $50 million a year worth of investment.
0: I only threw that to you, Robert, because I knew you'd be able to knock it back
1: at me. I'm sensitive.
0: Yes. Because
1: there are still people out there that are like, oh, the arts. Why are we funding the arts? Well, first of all, that's a whole lot separate conversation. But our industry, it's like we are a profit-driven industry that's all about helping businesses grow and helping people build careers and, you know, using this incentive as a way of attracting business and making it grow. So the investment the government makes has huge payoff, and we can demonstrate that. We would love for the government to slowly keep increasing this investment because that leads to even more business attraction. But we're being patient. We're about slow managed growth. You know, I have a vision that right now we have about a $50 million a year industry. I have a vision that within 10 years, we can turn this into at least a $500 million industry through slow managed growth. We have the evidence to prove that because Manitoba did the exact same thing. And, you know, I mean,
0: same model,
1: very similar model. They have a different, slightly different way of doing it, but they also used their version of our apprenticeship program, which allowed them to bring in out of province crew to help grow it. They have very strong incentives and that's what works. You know, Nova Scotia is doing a very similar thing as well. Whereas we have $10 million a year through our program, they have $50 million a year, you know?
0: Wow, in Nova Scotia. Okay, so tell me then, Robert, if you're just joining us, I'm speaking with Robert Hardy. He's the executive director of Screen Sask. How does it work? If a young person is listening right now and being like, I'd love to try working in the film industry, maybe that's the job I'll do when AI takes over whatever other job I'm doing. What's your advice to them? How could they potentially take advantage of this, or employers that might be able to direct people to this? Like, how can people find out more?
1: For sure. If students, people who are mid-career and thinking of a

0: there's a lot of need for actors, even background performers. So through our website, you can get links to all these places where you can come become a permittee. You can learn about courses. And we also put on, occasionally we put on things like a production assistant workshop to learn how to go be a production assistant on set. But you don't need any of that. Like when there's movies happening, if you have hustle and we're looking around for people, people are going to go on our crew directory on our website and they're going to go, here's an interesting person. I'm going to hire them to be a production assistant. You put on an orange vest, you go like clean up garbage and clean toilets. And then during lunch, you walk around to all the camera people and everybody else and say, how do I work with you? So that's actually a real test. We're looking for people that like to work hard.
1: I love that. I have so many other questions for you, Robert. Mm-hmm. We're out of time, unfortunately. Aww. So I'm going to throw out your website again, screensask.com. Or if you're feeling really ambitious, you want to go right to the source, apprentice.screensask.com, to learn more about the apprenticeship program. And off air, Robert was telling me about all sorts of other initiatives that ScreenSask has to support the arts and people trying to get into this industry. It is so cool. You don't need to be a screenwriter, folks. You could be a plumber, a carpenter. You can be whatever you want to do on a film set. Go check this out. It's really cool. Robert Hardy, thank you so much for your time.
0: So great being here. Thank you.
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3: It's 10:30. Good morning. I'm Kevin Martell. No mention of Canada or potash from President Donald Trump this morning as he just addressed the UN General Assembly. Prime Minister Mark Carney's there in New York, but he won't be addressing the assembly. We'll see if there's any interaction on the sidelines between Carney and Trump. It all comes just a day after the president announced a new proposed deal with Belarus to buy potash from that country. Premier Mo calls it blood potash, since Belarus is an ally of Russia. But a snag: Belarus's leader says even if they wanted to supply potash to Western markets, they simply don't have it. We could see the price of diesel down 15 to 20 cents a liter soon, and gas down 3 to 8 cents. The head of GasBuddy believes that will happen in the coming days as a refinery in Illinois restarts. And a coroner just ruled actress Hayden Panettiere died from an accidental overdose. Your start of fall forecast in Saskatoon and central Saskatchewan. Sunshine, 24 the high today with 50K wind gusts. Tonight, as the new season arrives, a few clouds and 12. Tomorrow, sunny and 26. In Regina and southern Saskatchewan, today sunny and 22 with 50K wind. Tonight, a few clouds and 12. Tomorrow, partly sunny and 23. Right now in Regina, sunny, southeast wind at 32, 15 degrees. And in Saskatoon, sunny, southeast wind at 29, 17 degrees. It's 10:31. I'm Kevin Martell. And now the Real Ag Minute. In for Sean Haney, here's Lindsay Smith.
4: Mandatory country of origin labeling for beef moved a step closer to reality last week as the U.S. Senate Ag Committee's Farm Bill advanced to the full Senate. This latest Farm Bill updates critical risk management programs, yes, but it also includes a controversial M-COOL amendment that was added just a few weeks ago. If passed, M-COOL would hit the Canadian industry hard. The policy forces U.S. processors to physically segregate Canadian animals, driving up production costs and discounting Canadian livestock. Industry groups like the Canadian Cattle Association warn that disrupting today's deeply integrated North American market threatens the seamless flow of feeder cattle across the border. The amendment is facing pushback in the U.S. Meat Institute CEO Juliana Potts warns that the measure raises consumer prices and risks severe retaliation trade action from Canada and Mexico. When M-COOL was struck down by the WTO in 2015, Ottawa won the right to impose over $1 billion in retaliatory tariffs, a tool that Canada retains today. I'm Lindsay Smith.
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9: Today's topic is very crude. Crude oil is naturally occurring liquid petroleum. There are several types of crude oil. Conventional crude oil is free-flowing oil, oil that can be pumped out of the ground without having to be thinned or processed first. Now, light crude is free-flowing at room temperature. But heavy crude, because it is thicker, needs to be heated or thinned before it can flow through a pipe. Medium crude is somewhere in the middle, but I'm not done yet. Then there are even more categories by adding sweet to the light group. Light sweet crude requires less refining and is even more usable than heavy crude, so it's worth more. All of these classifications of crude are judged by how they rank on the American Petroleum Association or API scale. The lighter or thinner the oil, the better it is and the more it's worth. Saskatchewan's southeastern Bakken oil is light and our northwest is heavy. I'm Eric Anderson from CIMSA.
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0: Tamara Cherry in for Evan Bray for a few days. I got to give a shout out to my Auntie Debbie. Auntie Debbie, you're always so wonderful, sending me a message whenever you hear me on the radio. Such a loyal listener to the Evan Bray Show. Auntie Debbie is one of those aunties that's not actually my auntie. She's my first cousin once removed. And yes, I just Googled that because I always get everything mixed up. First cousin once removed, second cousin, all that stuff. But Auntie, thank you very much. Sending my love to you from the CGME CKOM studio. All right, let's get into some of the latest drama happening south of the border.
1: I told the president that we're going to have all of the members of the press here on the lawn, and that is something that I believe in, is everyone, no matter the opinion or the critique, that we engage. And I don't know, Mr. President.
2: Yeah, it's interesting because they said they were going to boycott me, but they never boycott me. So I wasn't very worried about that. Look at all that press.
0: That was New York Mayor Zohran Mamdani and President Donald Trump meeting with the press outside Gracie Mansion in New York yesterday. They were, of course, referring to President Trump's decision to ban several major media outlets from the White House. It was a decision that was broadcast by the president via a Truth Social post on Friday that physically took shape on Saturday when reporters were denied access to the White House, that resulted in a lawsuit that was filed by various media outlets yesterday and which the Department of Justice is due to respond to today. This all, of course, is raising questions about press freedom and the relationship between governments and journalists. The dispute has also prompted major television networks to suspend White House pool coverage in protest. Joining us now to discuss what the heck is happening and what it means for media access is Tom Korski, good friend of the program and managing editor of BlackLock's Reporter. Tom, welcome back to the Evan Bray Show.
3: Thank you, Tamara.
0: All right, so Trump has banned a number of media outlets from the White House over their reporting. How concerning is this for press freedom and the public's right to information?
3: It's a 400-year-old story. It really goes back to the printed word. This is the old tension between media, whose job is to depict reality, and officialdom, which often doesn't like depictions of reality. But there is this is an old dispute, and it is a source of constant tension. I think if there's not tension, there's a problem, because that means someone isn't doing their job, my opinion. By the way, there's references to press pools. This is interesting. People, what is a press pool? In Washington, Paris, Ottawa, Regina, there are typically so many media organizations. In Ottawa, there's scores, in Washington, there'll be hundreds. So many organizations that are accredited to cover a certain person or a legislative branch that they couldn't all fit into the room. And so what they do is they have pooled coverage. They will assign a particular news agency by mutual agreement or a television camera to go in the room. Well, why are they even there? In case something happens. Very unusual to see a press pool attempting to boycott a public figure, in particular President of the United States, because what if something does happen or he says something that's extraordinary? I don't think those boycotts are going to last very long, because there's a saying in the newsroom tomorrow, the goat must be fed. It's not glamorous, but deadlines must be met. And the news must be reported. We'll see what happens.
0: Well, do you think that, I think it's a question of who's going to blink first, too, right? Or do you think that legally President Trump will get away with this for long enough that the press will need to blink and start covering the press pool again?
3: No, of course they have to continue coverage. That's what they're paid for. They don't have a choice. I don't think this is a legal question. I'm not an expert in U.S. constitutional law. I know in Canada, there is no legal requirement. A public office holder can take questions from anybody or nobody he wants. My goodness, Trump has pretty much daily news conferences. I'm trying to think of a prime minister in our country who's done that. It's only been 159 years. I can't think of one. Daily news conferences is unheard of. But he can let anyone in the room that he wants, and that doesn't mean that coverage is somehow paralyzed. I mean, you just find another way to get the story, because you remember the part about the goat that I mentioned, Tamara. The news will be found and it will be reported.
0: All right, if you're just joining us, I am Tamara Cherry filling in for Evan Bray, and I'm speaking with Tom Korski, who is, of course, a good friend of the show and managing editor of BlackLock's reporter. Tom, I just want to play another clip from that media appearance with Mamdani yesterday that President Trump made in talking about basically what led to this ban that he announced against some news agencies.
2: I won in a landslide. I won the election in a landslide. I've done great things. I've done a lot of great things. I've settled 8 wars. We have the best economic numbers for the country in the history of our country. We have $21 trillion pouring in, the biggest number ever. Any country was 3. Nobody's ever done what we've done. I never get anything positive. It's always negative, even having to do with the war.
0: So there's a lot to unpack in there. But what I would point out, first and foremost, is that Donald Trump has not had a very good week or a very good couple of weeks. He's had a big loss at the Supreme Court on the issue of mail-in ballots. His new hand-picked head of the Federal Reserve announcing he will raise interest rates, exactly what the president does not want to happen. There's this ongoing war in Iran. His approval rating is very low. His party is not doing well heading into the midterm. So do you believe that President Trump has a legitimate beef against these news organizations that he says never report anything positive? Or is this a distraction or a tantrum after a particularly bad couple of weeks? Or could it be a bit of both?
3: But he just articulated the lament of every public office holder for 400 years. This is, my goodness, if you want to see the vicious, absolutely cruel, malicious libel, look up the coverage of Johnny McDonald in circa Confederation era newspapers of the day. It was absolutely malicious. This is the old lament. Why doesn't everyone give me credit for all the good things I do? The difference is, and this is actually fascinating, aside from the pool coverage, there was a time, Tamara, when newspapers, primarily newspapers, in the day before television, could shut down coverage of an individual just by mutual agreement. Those days are gone. Part of it is talk radio. Part of it is the internet. It's blown wide open. We're living in an age we can barely comprehend the implications of this very fractured, vibrant and lively media marketplace. So whether CNN gets to ask a witty question of Donald Trump or not doesn't really affect the price of rice in China. This is the difference. I don't want to tell stories, but I mean, I was a reporter at the legislature in Alberta many years ago. I was young, and there was a certain member of the legislature who got on our nerves as reporters. And we agreed we were never going to mention that MLA's name in the newspaper again. And you'll never guess, we never did. And that person was not reelected. Those days are long gone.
0: Wow.
3: So whether public office holders like their coverage or not, the coverage covers the waterfront. It's all over.
0: Tom, you mentioned a moment ago how a level of tension can actually be a sign of a healthy environment, between a healthy democracy, if I may, between the press and the president or whoever's holding whatever office. How harmful, or at what point does a conflict or tension become harmful? And do you think that this is harmful to see actual credentials of media outlets being revoked from a government institution like the White House?
3: No, I don't. They can figure it out. Others have. This is not the first press ban in Canadian history. We've been banned by the last 3 prime minister's offices. Somehow we're still able to get coverage on a quota that beats our competitors, my opinion. So this is not democracy hanging by a fragile thread. You know,
0: But your situation, to be fair, was different than what's happening here. And things are there's not a lot of similarities between how the media covers the government here versus there in terms of getting your press pass and being part of the media gallery and everything like that. We should point that out.
3: Well, Tamara, I've been in this business since I was a schoolboy. There's a lot of ego-driven morons who work in newsrooms. May I be candid?
0: Absolutely. I would agree with you, yes.
3: If you can't figure out how to get the story without going to a news conference, waiting to be fed with a cup and a spoon, then maybe you should re-examine your career options. Good luck in the private sector. You know, that's just part of the stress. And, you know, let's be frank, people have their own problems, and I love it when media play cry freedom. I don't want to use rough language, but why should anyone give a damn whether a Canadian, whether the CNN gets a witty question at a press host briefing or not.
0: Hmm.
3: You know, you see what I'm saying here. It's tough all over. It's tough business. Find the business that isn't tough.
0: Do you worry, though, that this sort of move, actually banning them from the White House, removing their credentials, could perpetuate this idea of fake news and cause harm to trust in media outlets?
3: It sounds like free speech to me. So CNN has speech and Trump has speech. I guess they don't get along, but there you have it.
0: Yeah, there you go. Okay. Anything else you'd like to add on this, Tom?
3: No, I think I...
0: Okay, well, thank you, as always, Tom Korski, managing editor of BlackLocks Reporter, for taking the time to unpack what's happening south of the border with us today. Have a wonderful first day of fall in Ottawa, Tom.
3: You too, Tamara.
0: Take care. All right, we'll have more coming up on the other side of the break. Feel free to weigh in on this. What do you think about the Trump administration revoking the credentials of just certain media outlets from the White House? Give me or send me a text message, 1-877-332-8255. We'll have more coming up on the other side of the break. 980 CJME and 650 CKOM.
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0: just joining us, I just had a conversation with Tom Korski from BlackRock's reporter about President Donald Trump's decision to ban, to actually remove the press credentials from different media outlets at the White House. Here's a little bit more of what President Trump had to say yesterday when he was holding a joint media availability with the mayor of New York in New York outside Gracie Mansion.
1: If you look at CNN, it's fake news. If you look at MS Now, I don't even know what MS Now is. I guess it's the MSNBC, what it used to be, or MSDNC, as some people call it. That's Democrat National Committee. But it's just biased news. And I think that these outlets have an obligation to be fair.
0: Now I'd like to play a little bit of CNN's coverage from the UN General Assembly today when President Trump was arriving at the UN General Assembly in Manhattan.
2: Two-thirds of Americans don't think the U.S. is winning the war with Iran. When will it end?
1: So it's an honor to be here. I'm surprised that CNN is here covering me.
2: The United Nations allowed us in, sir.
1: You should not be here covering me. You said you weren't going to cover me. You shouldn't be covering me.
2: Two-thirds of Americans don't think that the U.S. is winning the war with Iran. When will it end?
1: We're making a lot of progress. Our country is doing really, really well. Thank you very much.
2: Americans don't think the United States is winning the war. Now, I should note, Kate, of CNN, of course, never said we were not going to cover the president. It was actually the president who tried to stop us from being able to cover him, certainly in the way that we were doing beforehand. Obviously, that's being fought in the courts. We will continue to cover the president and his speech and as he meets with world leaders today, just not with a TV camera from one of the five major networks in the room.
0: All right. Yeah. Talking about one of the five major networks in the room. So as we've mentioned earlier, the other network, what makes this different? Because people will say, well, Biden did that or Obama did that. It's different, the stuff that happened back then. They did not remove the press credentials from journalists, barring them from entering the White House and covering that. Nor have we ever seen, or nor is this normal, for other networks to react the way that they did. Fox News joined ABC, CBS, and NBC in suspending White House pool coverage. Fox's Washington bureau chief, Brian Botten, acting chair of the TV pool consortium, said there would be, quote, no replacement pool put in place. So when Fox News stands with CNN on a press freedom issue against a Republican president, I mean, that tells you this is not business as usual. As I mentioned, and it was just mentioned by that CNN reporter, a lawsuit was filed yesterday by these banned media companies suing the Trump administration to regain their press credentials. The Department of Justice has until today to respond to that lawsuit. So there could be a lot more to come on this story. But of course, it's not that Trump isn't getting any of his much beloved TV time. He's back at it today at the UN General Assembly. And of course, all eyes were on him from his UN speech this morning. But it'll be interesting to see, as Tom Korski pointed out, how long the media holds out on this. At the end of the day, is this ban from the White House press pool going to hold? Who's going to blink first? It's going to be an interesting story to follow. All right. Coming up on the other side of the break, this is a really interesting story. So I've shared on this program before that my husband, who was a graphic designer for many years, he worked in the advertising industry, has gone back to school as a mature man in his 40s to become a plumber. Well, there is a drain on tradespeople in this province, which is why it's a great time for him to become a plumber. But now there are some people in this province who are reaching out to the young in high school to teach them about the trades, to get them interested in this, and to spur the next generation of tradespeople in a world that is increasingly being taken over. Our jobs are being taken over anyway by AI. We're going to be talking about that program on the other side of the news here on 980 CJME and 650 CKOM.
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8: It's 11 o'clock. I'm Lara Fominoff. No mention of potash this morning in Trump's address to the UN, but he is renaming something again. Fuel prices could be coming down soon, and a Saskatoon archer and his team are looking for world titles. In Saskatoon right now, sunshine and 17 degrees. In Regina, also sunshine and it's 15 degrees. We have new details from U.S. President Donald Trump's speech to the U.N. General Assembly just a short time ago. To kick things off, he said, quote, America is back.
1: Our economy is the envy of the world. Our military is the most powerful on earth. Our technology is second to none, and we are leading in virtually everything.
8: Much of his speech revolved around global conflicts and America's role in them, including the war with Iran. He says he's got a decision to make.
1: Will a deal be made with Iran that lets them rebuild and create a far greater country than it ever was before? Maybe one of the greatest in the Middle East or even the world? Or do I annihilate the Islamic Republic and do it quickly, never giving them a chance to kill and destroy people and countries again?
8: Now, he says he believes he'll make a deal with Iran right after the November midterm elections in the U.S.
1: It doesn't make sense for them not to. They're waiting to see how I do in the midterm election. What they don't realize is that I'm not running. I did that already and won in a landslide.
8: He's also renaming something else again. Instead of calling it artificial intelligence or AI, all U.S. documents from the government will now refer to it as super intelligence. No more talk, at least during the speech, either about looking to Belarus for U.S. potash. The country's leader says, Belarus's leader says, even if they wanted to ship to Western countries, all of their potash is spoken for. Prime Minister Mark Carney, meantime, is also at the UN General Assembly, but he's not making a speech. He's going to be part of an event on a two-state solution for Israel and Palestine. In Ottawa today, Federal Jobs Minister Patty Hajdu hopes proposed changes to the labor code will keep unions and employers focused at the table when negotiations are going on. Now, the Liberals' new legislation would introduce a special mediator when there's bad blood between the parties and that threatens the process. The mediator would publish a report, a public report on the sticking points between the parties, and she says that should cut down on any bad faith bargaining on either side.
9: It'll be clear to Canadians that, you know, the bargaining has broken down and why. There'll be more transparency on that. And I would say that hopefully this sharpens both employers' minds and unions' minds to the task at hand, which is to really get that deal.
8: Idu says the proposed bill would also add a new condition that a strike must be affecting the national interest before the minister can get workers off the picket line. This might be a bit of a help for farmers as they bring in harvest. The head of Gas Buddy, Patrick DeHaan, says diesel and gas could drop over the next couple of days in Saskatchewan as a refinery in Illinois restarts. For diesel, he says that could be a drop of 15 to 20 cents per liter. For gas, that could go up to 8 cents per liter. Six Saskatchewan archers are going to go for gold at the World Archery Field Championships. Leading the group is back-to-back Canadian champion Chris Kent Rodgman from Saskatoon. The 41-year-old only picked up the sport in 2021, but he says he's feeling ready to contend for a world title.
10: The lessons I've learned in the past about getting too anxious about details that don't matter as much are kind of taken under advisement, and I've kind of made some good changes. So I feel good about going into this one for sure.
8: This will be Kent Rodgman's third time representing Canada on the international stage. And fall officially starts tonight, 6:04 p.m. to be exact. Senior climatologist David Phillips on the Greg Morgan Show this morning says that means the leaves are changing colors. The sky is, of course, changing as well.
11: The days are getting shorter. We're losing about almost 3 minutes a day.
8: Despite that, he says it should be a pretty warm fall. Temperatures possibly as much as 10 degrees warmer than normal because of a Godzilla El Nino.
11: Typically, it doesn't mean that you're not going to get frost on the pumpkin. Doesn't mean that snow will not occur until after Remembrance Day. No, those could come.
8: On top of that, he says it's good news for farmers harvesting right now after a lot of rain in recent weeks. No rain expected this week. Stay with 650 CKOM and 980 CJME. 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There we go. Saskatoon's and Regina's homepages for news. It is 11:05. The forecast for Saskatoon and Central Saskatchewan. Sunny, wind gusts up to 50 today, high of 24 degrees. Few clouds tonight, down to 12. Tomorrow, sunshine up to 26. Regina in Southern Saskatchewan, sunny, wind gusting to 50 as well, up to 22 today. For tonight, clear down to 12, a high of 23 with a mix of sun and cloud for tomorrow. Your temperatures across the province right now. The Battle Fords, 16 degrees, also 16 in both Estevan and Moose Jaw. 17 right now in Prince Albert, 14 in both Swift Current and in Yorkton. 15 degrees in Weyburn. Regina right now, sunshine, southeast wind to 32, it's 15 degrees. Saskatoon, sunny, southeast wind to 29, and it's 17. It's 11:06. I'm Lara Fominoff.
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0: Frank, that you'd be playing that song. I don't know if my sister's listening. My sister was a teacher. Now she's a psychologist. But she was telling me the other day they're doing some renovations around their house, and she loves doing this work on her own. And she says, if I had another career or another life, it would be as a carpenter. She just loves it. So I shared before this segment, and I shared before on this show, that my husband was a graphic designer for many years. He worked in the ad agency world, and he chose to leave that career a few years ago now, because with AI, the writing just felt like it was on the wall. Who's going to hire him to design all these things when AI can do it after a few clicks? Can AI do a good job? I would say not yet, but it's probably getting there. So he decided to go back to school and become a plumber. And he is now actually at Sask Polytech in Saskatoon for his 2 months of plumbing, third year plumbing classes. And so I'm so excited to have this next conversation because, A, I'll point out, guess what week this is? It's construction week in Saskatchewan. And so what better time? Because robots cannot build construction sites, people, as one big construction CEO, I think, said at an event yesterday. Robots cannot build construction sites. So what better time to talk about the trades and where the next generation of workers is coming from? Well, there is a new program designed to introduce Saskatchewan students to careers in the skilled trades and show them the opportunities in construction. It is called Trade Trek. And it is an initiative from Merit Saskatchewan and the Saskatoon Industry Education Council. And joining me now to discuss are both Denise Gamble, president of Merit Saskatchewan, and Brent Hills, who is the executive director of the Saskatoon Industry Education Council. Denise, Brent, welcome to you both to the Evan Bray Show.
1: Thank you so much.
0: Okay.
2: Thanks for having us.
0: My pleasure. Let's just start out with, what is Trade Trek? What is it going to offer students that they might not have experienced through a traditional career presentation at, say, high school? I'll start with you, Denise.
2: So it's an interactive career fair where people can have a hands-on experience to all of the variety of trades that are out there. When we think about, you know, historically kind of the most popular trades, electrical, plumber, carpentry, those are, without a doubt, exceptionally important trades. But there's also so many others, mechanical insulation, fire suppression systems. The list goes on and on. And being able to expose people to all of the opportunities that are out there that they might not otherwise have thought about, to get them on their radar to see if it might be something that they're interested in the future, is really the goal of this.
0: So Brent, tell me who you are targeting here. We've talked about students. Are we talking high school students? Like who should be going to this Trade Trek trade show?
1: Yeah, absolutely. So this event is targeted for grade 7 to grade 9 students, for partnering school divisions of the Saskatoon Industry Education Council and the Saskatoon Tribal Council. And so at the SIC, we're really a bridging organization, and we bring together K-12 post-secondary education along with industry and business. And really, it's all about having young people explore opportunities to explore careers, develop skills, and most importantly, understand what's possible for their future. So we're expecting 3,500 students to come to this magnificent event, and we're so thankful to Denise and her team at Merit Contractors for helping put this together and for leading this charge. You know, every young person, everybody, something we all have in common in life is that we all have to figure out what we're going to do and what career am I going to pursue. And every parent that's listening has probably thought at some point in time or worries about what their child is going to do when they grow up. So we don't want careers happening by chance. We want them happening by choice. So something like Trade Trek is an opportunity for kids and young people to experience the trades, like Denise said, hands-on, get an opportunity to talk to professionals in industry, journey people, and actually find out what a day in the life looks like of that trade. You know, what do you do every day? What training did you need? What do you enjoy about your job? What's the biggest challenge? All those questions that'll help students, you know, start to think about where their skills lie and their interests. So that's what we're hoping for, and that's the target audience.
0: You know, it's interesting. I was just mentioning to you both off air before we got into this segment that my husband talks to me sometimes about some of the young guys that he works with on job sites. My husband is I would say a young guy still. He's mid-40s, but younger guys who are working on their second trade in their early 20s. And the benefits of getting into this when you are young and how much success you can set up yourself for. But Denise, I believe, is it the average Saskatchewan apprentice starts level one training? Is it age 27? That's nearly a decade after high school. Why do you think that is? And is that what is driving this sort of initiative, like the trade track trade show?
2: 100%. So there hasn't been that exposure, right? For a long time, skilled trades kind of were about a fallback. If you started and something wasn't, you know, university wasn't going well or things like that, but skilled trades aren't a fallback. And this is about showing young people that the trades are a real viable, well-paying career path that they can enjoy and flourish in.
0: Mm. You know, I was speaking with somebody just this morning about this program because I think it's so cool. And they were saying, I would love for my daughter to do something like that. And I was saying, well, how old's your daughter? What else has she done? Oh, she's got 2 university degrees and I'm trying to get her to go into the trades. So Brent, tell me when these grade 7 to 9 students or elementary, high school students are coming through the Trade Trek trade show. I got to say, that is a mouthful, folks. Trade Trek trade show. I've not screwed it up once, but I'm sure I will. Brent, what is the sales pitch to these students? You said they're going to be speaking with journeymen. They might be speaking with other apprentices, to employers. What's the sales pitch for people considering a career in the trades today?
1: Yeah, you know what? The sales pitch is that the trades are a fantastic life and fantastic career. And, you know, Denise is right. I worked in public education for 32 years. And unfortunately, there's still that belief out there that trades can be a dirty word. And it's a fallback piece. And it certainly is not. You know, the job market is just screaming for skilled tradespeople. And there's job mobility, there's strong earning potential, there's leadership opportunities. I mean, when you look at the trades and all the industries that require these people with fantastic skills, that's really the carrot. And we want to make sure that these 13 to 15-year-olds that are going to attend this event, we don't anticipate they're all going to become tradespeople. I mean, I know Denise would love that, but what we want them to do is discover possibilities and start identifying their interests and strengths and talents. And, we're not going to say you need to know what you want to do at age 14. You just need to discover what's possible. And so that's what we're trying to market here.
0: Denise, from an industry perspective, what message do you hope gets across to these little tykes? Who I'm sure would not want to be called little tykes, but they're all in school now, so we can speak frankly.
2: Yeah, for sure. Our message is don't discount it. There are so many amazing opportunities, and it is definitely, without a doubt, something that AI is not going to take over. 1 in 5 tradespeople in Canada are going to retire in the next 10 years. And if we don't start exposing and introducing all of the possibilities that are in the trades to youth now, we're not going to be able to fill those jobs. So just showing them by way of this hands-on experience is going to be very beneficial.
0: Denise, can you just kind of paint a picture for me of what the situation is in Saskatchewan right now and how badly trades are needed? Like, my husband tells me about different incentives that different employers give to not just go work on a job site, but to stay there. Like, if you stay there and if you bring somebody else to work there, they might give you a bonus, that sort of thing. Sort of paint a picture for me, if you can, of how badly the trades are actually needed in this province.
2: I mean, so there's numbers out there that says over the next 10 years, Saskatchewan is looking for 1,300 plus workers in the construction industry. And that is very true. And another thing about the trades right now and retention, keeping your people, these trades companies, these contractors, they take such good care of their employees, whether it be bonuses like you spoke about, but they invest in them as well, putting them through apprenticeship training, helping with their tuition, offering family events and mentorship and leadership within the company to those people. that's definitely something that this industry is very good at and very passionate about.
0: If you're just joining us, I'm Tamara Cherry in for Evan Bray, and I'm speaking about the Trade Trek trade show. There, I nailed it again. Nailed it. No pun intended. Happening in Saskatoon next month. And I'm speaking with Denise Gamble, who you just heard. She's the president of Merit Saskatchewan. And Brent Hills, who's the executive director of Saskatoon Industry Education Council. And Brent, I wonder, when you're speaking with these young students, what surprises them most about what you have to say in your sales pitch about the trades? And like, what is the most attractive feature for them? Because when they are just 13, 14, 15 years old, like, what are they looking for to make them excited about their future?
1: Yeah, you know, and there's a lot of programs out there, and, you know, we never speak poorly about any program at all, but there's career fairs happening all the time, and they're fantastic. They do expose students to careers. How Trade Trek is different is going to be the demonstration. Students are going to be hands-on trying things, talking directly with tradespeople and the journey persons there. And so that's the piece that I know students are going to be excited about. I mean, we're like I said, we're offering a two-day event, 3,500 students coming, and there's going to be so many students that won't be able to come because it's going to fill up fast. And so, you know, we hope to see students be enthusiastic for the time they're there and interacting with the displays and with the people there. And so that's a big piece of it. And the other piece is also working with teachers. You know, teachers do an incredible job in the classroom teaching provincial curriculum, but teachers also need help and connecting students to learning beyond the classroom. And sometimes I think teachers don't know how to connect with industry and business, and vice versa. Industry and business probably have a hard time finding out, how do I get an audience of students? So this is an opportunity for those things to come together in a real great and natural way. And so I think we'll have a lot of teachers and educators excited to bring their students to the event.
0: Denise, what questions would you like to see students arriving with to the trade show next month? What sort of things should they be thinking about, if whether they want to gravitate to this trade or that trade, or should they just come with open, curious minds?
2: They definitely should come with open, curious minds, because there are going to be opportunities that are brought forward that they never would have thought about. So just being able to come with that open curiosity and be willing to walk around and explore and talk to all of the people that are there. Not every young person that is going to be coming through those doors in 2 days, probably not all of them have that family connection where you're driving down the road and your dad says, you know, I built that in 1982, or we helped put that bridge together. So this is meant to be that too, right? Just opening the door to kids who never knew all of the things that are out there.
0: All right, Brent, if anybody listening is not in one of those Saskatoon schools that's already signed up to send some students there, is there still an opportunity to get a ticket for this trade show? How can people learn more?
1: Yeah, so there is a website. Denise, I hope you have the website on the tip of your tongue.
2: I do.
0: Go ahead, Denise.
2: So if you go to www.meritsask.com, there is a website that has all of the information. It's there, called Trade Trek. But also on the Tuesday night from 5 to 8 p.m. on October 27th, we are hosting Trades Discovery Night. So it is just an open opportunity for anybody that is interested to come and explore and learn and talk to all of the professionals that we're going to have there. We're going to have lots of live demonstrations and ability to connect with the industry leaders.
0: Okay, awesome. Anything else either of you would like to add?
1: Thanks for the opportunity, and thanks again to Merit Contractors. Denise and her team are just fabulous to work with.
2: And I would say the same about the SIEC. They've been an incredible partner, and they share our passion for getting the word out there about the trades. So thank you.
0: All right, folks, meritsask.com. Head over there. Scroll through until you find the information about Trade Trek Trade Show happening in Saskatoon later in October. Thank you to you both, Denise Gamble, president of Merit Saskatchewan, and Brent Hills, executive director of the Saskatchewan Industry Education Council. Have a wonderful day. Enjoy that fall weather.
1: You too. Thank you.
0: All right. I'd love to hear your thoughts, dear listener, on this. Are you interested? Do you talk to your kids about the trades? Do you present this as a good career option, especially in the age of AI? I know it's one of my biggest concerns as a parent of three elementary school kids. Like, what are they going to do for work when they grow up? Send me your thoughts. 1-877-332-8255. That's the text line. It's the call line too, but send it as a text message right now. We might not have time to get to your calls. 1-877-332-8255. We'll be right back on the other side of the break. I'm Tamara Cherry in for Evan Bray. 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

joining us. 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It's called the Trade Trek Trade Show. And it is being hosted by Merit Contractors Association of Saskatchewan. 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I love this kind of program. I've said it a few times now. My husband has gone back as a mature student, as they say, to become a plumber. He's now a third year apprentice plumber, almost a fourth year apprentice plumber. And it was just the best decision for our family. He was in an industry, graphic design, that is quickly being outpaced by AI. And I'm getting text messages now

0: especially HVAC. Maybe we could do a segment on this one day, having tradespeople call in and make their pitch for the trades, because there's so many interesting stories. And like one of my previous guests mentioned, not everybody has a parent or an uncle or aunt in the trades who can tell them stories about it. So getting our kids interested in it in different innovative ways, like this Trade Truck Trade Show, I think is really cool. All right, more coming up on the other side of the break here on the Evan Bray Show. I'm Tamara Cherry on 980 CJME and 650 CKOM.
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2: It's 11:30. I'm Laura Falmanoff. We have the latest on a speech at the UN General Assembly today by U.S. President Donald Trump.
3: America is back, and our country is stronger today than ever before.
2: He pointed to the war with Iran, saying he's got a big decision to make, either to let the country rebuild or to completely annihilate it. No more talk during that speech, at least not now, on his threat to make a deal to buy potash from Belarus either. Prime Minister Mark Carney is in New York today as well for the opening of the UN General Assembly. Carney is hosting an event on the two-state solution 1 year after Canada and other nations recognized an independent Palestinian state at the General Assembly. We are learning today actor Hayden Panettiere died of an accidental drug overdose. That comes from the coroner, and that included fentanyl. She died on August 16th. And with the leaves changing colors soon, fall is officially here at 6 o'clock today. Environment Canada senior climatologist David Phillips says with a Godzilla El Nino, temperatures could be 10 degrees warmer than normal. Forecast for Saskatoon and central Saskatchewan, sunny, wind gusts up to 50 today, a high of 24, few clouds tonight, down to 12 degrees. Regina and southern Saskatchewan, sunny, wind gusting up to 50 as well, high of 22, clear tonight, down to 12 degrees. In Saskatoon, sunshine, southeast wind gusting to 29, it's 19 degrees. Regina, sunshine, southeast wind gusting to 40, and it's 17 degrees. It is 11:32. I'm Laura Falmanoff.
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0: Welcome back. Welcome back. Welcome back. Speaking of giving, today is the University of Regina's Varsity Sport Day of Giving. The first ever Varsity Sport Day of Giving, in fact, and it is an opportunity to support student athletes and athletic programs. All donations made during the event will be matched up to a total of $150,000. Joining me now to discuss what this support means to student athletes is number 4 from the U of R women's hockey team, third year, 5'10" defensewoman, 2024-2025 academic All-Canadian, studying biology at the University of Regina, Quinn Sutherland. Quinn, did I get that all right?
1: Yes, you did. Perfect.
0: Woohoo! Okay. Welcome to the Evan Bray Show, Quinn, and congratulations on all of your accomplishments. Talk to me first about hockey, okay? Let's set up this and let's make people really care about sports and athletes and supporting athletes. Talk to me about hockey and what drew you into the support, into the sport.
1: Okay. Well, first and foremost, thank you so much for having me on. This is a great way to reach people who may not follow us on social media or have heard about the Day of Giving. But hockey, it's always been an incredibly special sport to me. I've been playing it since I was 5 years old. And Cougars to hockey has given me such a wonderful opportunity to grow as a player. It helped me develop so many life skills, like time management, dealing with academics and athletics simultaneously. It helped me grow my sense of work ethic. It's fostered a sense of resilience in the face of adversity, given me friendships that I know will last a lifetime, and has developed me significantly as a player. This level of compete grows us into people who give back to the community and give back with the skills that we learned at the rink and in the room. So your support today means that we can continue this cycle for future players to come.
0: Awesome.
1: You mean so much to me. So we're so grateful for any support we receive today.
0: I love it, Quinn. Talk to me about, because I think that, you know, we love to watch and support our university teams, our young athletes, but what we don't see is the realities of playing on these teams sometimes. Like, you don't, you know, my nephew just started playing for a college, or started wrestling for a college. He doesn't have time to get a job in between classes and all of his practices and competitions and everything like that. What is the reality for student athletes like you, both on the ice and in the classroom? Like, what does it actually cost to be a student athlete today that people might not think about?
1: Yeah, okay. So I'll run you through the average Monday for us.
0: Okay.
1: So 7 a.m., you wake up and you go to a team workout, and that usually lasts for about an hour. You're in the gym with your team, pumping iron, getting a good start to your day going, and then you spend your day at class most of the time because, like, there's really not much time in between lift and class, and you spend most of the day there doing your schoolwork.
0: You got to put the student in student athlete.
1: Exactly. Student goes first, always. And then once you're done with class, usually you go to the rink, and we want to get to the rink about an hour earlier just to take the time to warm up before your on-ice time, because injury prevention is incredibly important. We sometimes do video, and then we get on the ice for anywhere between an hour and 15 minutes to a full 2 hours. Mm. And so those can be very intensive practices because we want to make the most out of our ice time and just keep ourselves with the compete level with the rest of U Sport hockey. And then afterwards, we do a cool down as a team, again, for injury prevention. And then we go home, and usually it's right back to the books, studying for any tests that we might have. And then it's go to bed, and the next day you do it again. So it is very labor-intensive, but it's very rewarding in the skills you do come out with at the end of the day.
0: And Quinn, I noticed too that you have a 204 area code. Sorry to give that away. I won't give away the other seven digits. But so you're from Manitoba, I'm guessing.
1: Yes.
0: And so it's not like you're necessarily, and I might be being presumptuous here, you could have other family here, but you're not necessarily like staying at home for free, or other people who are in your situation might not be staying at home for free. Like, there's all sorts of costs that come with going to school and going home, especially if you don't have a scholarship. I'm not saying you don't have a scholarship, but for student athletes, like what are the sort of costs, like travel costs for away games, equipment, training? What sort of stuff would donations today on this Day of Giving or sport, U of R Varsity Sport Giving Day, what sort of costs are we helping out with for anybody that donates?
1: Yeah, so costs typically will go to, sometimes they go to scholarships. like funding our players for their role in athletics and academics. They will go to cost for food on the bus to make sure that we're fed between games, because games are right back to back, and sometimes we do a lot of traveling via bus, and we all get hungry, let's be honest.
0: Yes.
1: And they fund equipment, like hockey sticks and hockey equipment, again, ridiculously expensive. And so your donation would help us fund equipment costs. It would help fund more activities for strength and conditioning. Just sometimes it'll go to things that our trainers need for physical therapy, because injuries happen. And it, like, overall, it just supports travel, like food, equipment, all these things that are essential to keep a hockey program up and running at the U Sport level.
0: No kidding. Okay, if you're just joining us, I'm Tamara Cherry in for Evan Bray, and I'm speaking with Quinn Sutherland, who is a hockey player on the University of Regina Cougars women's team. And Quinn, you know, we've been talking a lot on this show about supporting the next generation. We were talking about getting young people into Saskatchewan's film industry and apprenticeships for that. We were talking just recently about the trades and a trade show trying to get young people interested. And you mentioned that some of this money could go to scholarships. I wonder, like, would you say donations like this help fuel the next generation as well? Like, without having these sorts of supports in place, I imagine there may be people who just discount this sort of thing.
1: Yeah, absolutely. As a team, we do a lot in the community, especially for younger athletes. We run programs like Cougar Cubs for younger boys and girls who are just starting hockey, teaching them basic skills like skating and shooting and all these other development fields. We also run Junior Cougars, which is a skill development camp for slightly older girls. When kids grow up in a sport environment, it's so important to have female representation in high-level athletics. I mean, when I was a young hockey player, seeing girls compete at the U Sport level, I remember watching my first Bisons game when I was about 10 years old. It changed my entire perception of what my capabilities were as a player and how far I could go. So we hope to foster more experiences like that with through the programs we run, which donations do support. So they support ice times for younger kids so we can get out there and coach. So you're not just donating to us, you're donating to future athletes that we hope to see in Cougars and Rams jerseys.
0: Oh, I just love that, Quinn. But I have to ask, how in the world do you have time to be skating with these younger kids? You have practice, you have school, you have more practice, you have games. You don't even have time to stop at a restaurant between games sometimes. Your schedules are packed.
1: It's definitely intensive, but I know for Cougar Cubs, Sunday is our one day off where we don't have any games or practices, and sometimes we use that to do a quick two-hour skate with the kids. And so we use that one day, and I know that when we did Junior Cougars earlier in September, we would run an ice session right after practice. So we would quickly get undressed, throw our skates on, put on some joggers and a hoodie and our jersey, and we'd go out there and we teach the kids for an hour. So it's definitely a quick back-to-back ice time, but it's so rewarding watching these little kids look up to you and gain a passion for hockey that you fostered in yourself earlier in your childhood.
0: Just and probably grab so some autographs too, I bet. You've probably given some of those out.
1: Yes, definitely.
0: Okay, Quinn, for anybody who wants to donate, I know we have said that $150,000 is the goal. Well, all donations made during the event will be matched up to a total of $150,000. Anybody who's listening to this and wants to donate, where can they go right now to do so?
1: They can go to cougarsandrams.com. And if you don't want to donate to women's hockey, there are plenty of other sports you can donate to. Basketball, soccer, swimming. I might be a little biased, but it would be awesome if you could donate to women's hockey.
0: Yes.
1: But yeah, there's a drop down where you can choose your sport, and it can be done up until midnight.
0: I love it. Cougarsandrams.com, folks. It has been such a pleasure getting to hear a little bit about your journey, Quinn, and just, wow, superwoman with the schedule that you have. Thank you so much for taking the time in this busy schedule. Are you missing class right now, Quinn?
1: No, I actually just got out of a class.
0: So are you muting yourself while I ask questions so you can, like, eat before you get to your next class?
1: I'll figure it out. I promise.
0: I bet you will. Okay, get yourself nourished. Get to class. Thank you so much, Quinn, and best of luck with the fundraiser today.
1: Thank you for having me. All donations mean a lot. Everyone, have a good day.
0: All right, awesome. That was Quinn Sutherland. She is a third-year hockey player on the University of Regina Cougars women's team, a 2024-25 academic All-Canadian, studying biology at the University of Regina right here in Saskatchewan. I love that. Like, it is amazing to me that these athletes, how they grind. I did not play. I mean, there's no way I would have been accepted onto any sport team in university. I barely made it onto the water polo team in high school, but I did okay there. But when I was in university, I was taking a full load and I was able to work. So I was able to make money, but also I was working as a lifeguard. So I was able to study when the pool was quiet and we just need to be on deck for like 15 minutes and off for 45. I could study then and do my homework and everything like that. But gosh, these athletes, it is a grind. It is a lot of work. So if you can donate, folks, cougarsandrams.com. Head there now. All right. More coming up after the break. Send me your text messages. I love to hear ongoing what you're thinking throughout the show. 1-877-332-8255. And then on the other side of that, we are going to be going back to the potash conversation, this time with an industry perspective. So maybe you have some questions you'd like me to ask there of the Saskatchewan Mining Association. 1-877-332-8255. Send me your questions. I'm Tamara Cherry, filling in for Evan Bray today, tomorrow, and the next day on 980 CJME and 650 CKOM.
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0: I just had a conversation with Quinn Sutherland, who is a third-year hockey player on the University of Regina Cougars women's team. We were talking about how today is a special day because it is the University of Regina's Varsity Sport Giving Day. We talked about, or Evan talked about, rather, a similar initiative in Saskatoon earlier this month. Today is happening in Regina. So if you would like to give, and who wouldn't want to give to those wonderful student athletes, CougarsandRams.com is where you want to go. CougarsandRams.com. I subscribe to a number, so many different news sites. They get a lot of my money. I also subscribe to a lot of newsletters. And one of the newsletters that arrived in my inbox last night was Brian Lilly's newsletter, On Your Side. And the headline was, "The by-election battles about to take over the country." And he was referring to six by-elections that are happening in Ontario, in Quebec, and, of course, one right here in Saskatchewan with Yorkton Melville. And Brian Lilly wrote, "If the Liberals win all six, I think everyone in the country would be shocked and we could officially declare that Canada was moving to become a one-party state. The chances of them winning all six are slim to none, primarily because of Yorkton Melville in Saskatchewan, where Kathy Wagenthal took 77.5% of the vote last time. From 1968 through 1993, Brian Lilly writes, the area was represented by New Democrat Lorne Nystrom. From 1993 through to now, it has been represented by Reform, the Canadian Alliance, and now the Conservatives. This riding ain't flipping." That's what Brian Lilly is writing in his new newsletter, and no doubt in the pages of Post Media. Hey, are you a voter in Yorkton Melville? Love to hear from you on that. You can send me a text message. 1-877-332-8255. Coming up on the other side of the break, we are returning to the conversation we had this morning about the whole Belarus potash deal, but we're going to have a new conversation this time from the industry perspective. All right. I'm going to be speaking with the president of the Saskatchewan Mining Association, Pam Schwan. And one thing I'll be asking her is, obviously, are you worried when President Trump says that he is looking for a massive deal out of Belarus to get their potash? Here's what Aaron Weir, the economist and former MP for Regina Louvain, had to say about that this morning.
1: For better or worse, we do need to pay attention to what the American president says, but I'm certainly not very concerned about any imminent influx of potash from Belarus into the North American market. I just don't think it's going to happen. And like I say, the president of Belarus himself has said as much.
0: All right. So, yeah, that's the economist's point of view. We'll see what the industry point of view is from the Saskatchewan Mining Association. You guys, a lot of you called in to talk about this, and there were a lot of text messages. Greg was one of the callers who had called in to say, you know what, we should just cut our potash off right now. All right, you say you're going with Belarus? Fine, good. You got a deal? Until you're coming back to the table, let's just cut off your potash. It wouldn't take very long, Greg said, because President Trump would realize that we're serious. So I'm going to see also what Pam Schwan, the president of the Saskatchewan Mining Association, thinks about that. Is this bluster from President Trump? Should we actually worry, or should we, as one person on the text board wrote in earlier in the show, just not pay attention to this nonsense? Ken in Saskatoon had written in, Belarus potash isn't a worthy topic. It's dumb. Once again, we are soiling ourselves because we take trolling seriously. Trump says all kinds of things to get reactions, and his success rate is astounding. What say you, folks? 1-877-332-8255. Continue sending in your text messages. And on the other side of the break, we will be heading to the Saskatchewan Mining Association. And I'll also tell you a little bit about the show we have coming up tomorrow, because it's going to be a zinger, folks. All right. I'm Tamara Cherry, filling in for Evan Bray on The Evan Bray Show today, tomorrow, and Thursday. And you are listening to 650 CKOM. And 980, hello, CJME.
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8: It's 12 o'clock. I'm David Curtin. Fall begins tonight.
9: The days are getting shorter. We're losing about almost 3 minutes a day.
8: But despite that, look for weather being much warmer. The Donald addresses the United Nations General Assembly.
10: America is back, and our country is stronger today than ever before.
8: And the story of a toothbrush.
11: Praise and complaints about an AI-powered toothbrush. I'm Jim Ryan, ABC News. The story is coming up.
8: Right now in Regina, sunshine, 15 degrees, Saskatoon, sunny, and 17 degrees. Yes, fall officially starts at 6:04 tonight. Environment Canada's senior climatologist David Phillips figures it's going to be a very warm autumn. In fact, temperatures could be as much as 10 degrees warmer than normal. And you can thank Godzilla El Nino for that.
9: Typically, it doesn't mean that you're not going to get frost on the pumpkin. Doesn't mean that snow will not occur till after Remembrance Day. No, those could come.
8: On top of that, he says it's good news for farmers harvesting right now after a lot of rain in recent weeks. No rain is expected this week. Just sunshine and warm weather to dry out the fields. At the United Nations General Assembly in New York this morning.
10: While others have talked of courage, America has shown it. While others have promised strength, I have used it to make America the most powerful country in the world.
8: U.S. President Donald Trump boasting of his country's so-called strength. But U.N. Secretary General Antonio Guterres rebuked might makes right in his speech.
12: And the events of recent years have made that unmistakably clear. Military power alone cannot secure peace.
8: For his part, Trump defended his decision to start a war with Iran 7 months ago, a war that was only going to last a few weeks. He told the world that he could try to make a deal, or...
10: Or do I annihilate the Islamic Republic and do it quickly, never giving them a chance to kill and destroy people and countries again?
8: Prime Minister Mark Carney is there, set to host a UN event on the two-state solution in the Middle East. And for that, you can expect more blowback from the Donald. Also on the sidelines of the General Assembly, U.S., Denmark, and Greenland signed an agreement aimed at strengthening security in the Arctic and the North Atlantic. Oh, and by the way, not one mention of potash today. Breaking news, as we learn, the man suspected of opening fire on a police officer outside a synagogue on Sunday has now died. Belleville, Ontario police have identified the man as 29-year-old Sean Ward. The shooting happened at the start of Yom Kippur, as people gathered inside the synagogue to observe the holiest day on the Jewish calendar. The shootout left an officer seriously injured. Running a city is not cheap. Case in point, a projection that the city of Regina will need to spend nearly $1 billion on capital projects over the next 5 years. $1 billion. Reporter Jeff Smith has more on Regina's latest budget meeting.
13: Roads are the biggest section in the estimates for capital spending over the next 5 years, $229 million. Next, the indoor aquatics facility at $186 million, and the bulk of that would be in 2027. Then transit, facilities, the police. It all adds up to $976 million, more than a quarter of that in the next year. That's what the administration says is needed to maintain the current level of civic services. Nothing is being decided today. A proposed capital plan will be presented later in the fall, before budget deliberations in December. In Regina, I'm Jeff Smith.
8: British Columbia Premier David Eby has called reporters to Government House this afternoon. It's expected he will call a snap election. The expected election call comes after weeks of upheaval in the opposition conservative ranks, with Carolyn Findley resigning as leader and being replaced with an interim leader. If you're in East Regina, don't be scared if you see a 120-foot flame and hear some noise. Sask Energy is conducting a planned natural gas flaring at the Arcola and Wascana View intersection until about 4:30 today. Saskatoon's Chris Kent Rodgman has some empty space on his trophy case as he leads Canada into the World Archery Field Championships this week in South Dakota. Green Zone Sports reporter Scott Roblin now on Kent Rodgman's five-year journey from archery newcomer to world championship contender.
14: In the midst of the COVID-19 pandemic in 2021, Saskatoon's Chris Kent Rodgman wanted to connect with his daughters and picked up a bow for the very first time. Then something unexpected happened.
15: The improvement started to happen pretty quickly because I get a little obsessive with things.
16: From Saskatoon, Canada, Chris Kent Rodgman.
14: 5 years later, Kent Rodgman is set to compete for Canada at Worlds as a two-time defending national champion, but is still yet to taste international glory.
15: When I think about what life would be like as a world champion, I think about the people that supported me to get there.
14: From Saskatoon, I'm Scott Roblin.
8: And here's a pricey toothbrush. Weeks after it was introduced to the world, Dyson's AI-enabled electric toothbrush is almost impossible to find. Now, the reason, says ABC's Jim Ryan, is the subject of debate.
17: 6 years in development, the Dyson camera jet is able to see spaces between teeth and deliver a high-pressure stream of water, essentially flossing the teeth. The Dyson site features glowing reviews of the device, but a Reddit thread has users complaining that the $500 toothbrush keeps breaking down. The Dyson site says the camera jet is out of stock.
8: The latest local news is as close as your phone. Check out CKOM and CJME.com, Saskatchewan's homepages for news. It is 12:06. Now, the Real Ag Minute with Sean Haney.
18: Mandatory country of origin labeling for beef moved a step closer to reality last week as the U.S. Senate Ag Committee's Farm Bill advanced to the full Senate. This latest Farm Bill updates critical risk management programs, yes, but it also includes a controversial M-COOL amendment that was added just a few weeks ago. If passed, M-COOL would hit the Canadian industry hard. The policy forces U.S. processors to physically segregate Canadian animals, driving up production costs and discounting Canadian livestock. Industry groups like the Canadian Cattle Association warn that disrupting today's deeply integrated North American market threatens the seamless flow of feeder cattle across the border. The amendment is facing pushback in the U.S. Meat Institute CEO Juliana Potts warns that the measure raises consumer prices and risks severe retaliation trade action from Canada and Mexico. When M-COOL was struck down by the WTO in 2015, Ottawa won the right to impose over $1 billion in retaliatory tariffs, a tool that Canada retains today. I'm Lindsay Smith.
5: The Real Ag Minute with Sean Haney for UFA.
8: Saskatchewan is being flooded with sunshine. In Saskatoon and central Saskatchewan today, sunny, windy, gusting to 50 with a high of 24 degrees. Overnight down to 12 and then sunny and 26 tomorrow. Regina and southern Saskatchewan, sunshine and windy today with a high of 22. Clear overnight, a low of 12. And then we'll see mostly a sunny day tomorrow. Windy again at a high of 23 degrees. Right now in Regina, it's sunny, a southeast wind at 32 and 15 degrees. Saskatoon, sunshine, southeast wind at 29, it's 17 degrees. It is 12:08. I'm David Curtin.
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0: coming out of the White House yesterday, as big trade news often does, through a social media post from President Donald Trump, who is claiming to be working on a massive deal, folks, to purchase potash from Belarus at a lower price than what the U.S. currently pays Canada. For anyone who is not familiar with our potash industry, and I know many of you are, so just bear with me for anybody who might be new to this province or to the news, this would be a very big deal for Saskatchewan, of course. Most of the potash that goes to the United States does so from Canada. All of Canada's 10 active potash mines, soon to be 11, are located right here in Saskatchewan. Potash accounts for more than 10% of our province's GDP and directly employs thousands upon thousands of people. But because there's always, most always, certainly a but with President Trump, things are more complicated than he says they are. Belarus has pushed back on the proposal, saying it doesn't really have potash to sell, at least not to the United States right now. I unpacked this issue with economist Aaron Weir earlier this morning, and here's a little bit of what he had to say.
1: For better or worse, we do need to pay attention to what the American president says, but I'm certainly not very concerned about any imminent influx of potash from Belarus into the North American market. I just don't think it's going to happen. And like I say, the president of Belarus himself has said as much.
0: All right, that is the economist's perspective. What about the industry perspective? We go now to Pam Schwan, president of the Saskatchewan Mining Association, who joins us to discuss what this announcement means for Canadian potash, trade relations, and Saskatchewan's economy. Pam, welcome to the Evan Bray Show. Thanks for taking
2: the time. No, please be here. Thanks, Tamara.
0: All right. So as you heard, Aaron Weir didn't sound too worried. What was your reaction to this news from President Trump yesterday?
2: Well, it was certainly an interesting post that didn't have a lot of detail in it. And so I think what our members are looking for is what is the detail behind what he's suggesting? Because there are some, you know, pretty high barriers that would have to be addressed in order for there to be any significant potash coming over from Belarus into, you know, into the eastern seaboard of the U.S.
0: Talk to me about some of those barriers. We can start out by just mentioning the fact that Belarus is a landlocked country, and not just landlocked, but landlocked by three countries that don't want potash going from Belarus to the United States through their countries. Talk to me about that and what the likelihood would be of that changing.
2: Right. So, I mean, some of the facts really are, you know, we provide 10 million tons a year of potash into the United States market. It's a pretty mature market. So it's not really growing. Corn, soybeans and oats are what the potash is used for. We have a very reliable, predictable supply chain that, you know, it's 2,000 kilometers from our Saskatchewan mines into Chicago where it gets distributed. When you start looking at, you know, Belarus, as you pointed out, they are landlocked. To get the potash into the North American market, it's over 8,500, you know, kilometers to the seaboard. So you're dealing with a lot more transportation, a lot more complex. And as noted, most of their potash that they produce 12 million tons about a year. And, you know, no new production looks like it's on the horizon. It's all, you know, committed already to China. And China, you know, needs all the potash that it can get right now. And so it's unlikely that, you know, a much closer market to Belarus would not be willing to, you know, continue to take the potash.
0: Do you agree with Premier Moe's sentiment yesterday? He called such a scenario, given that the potash would have to go through Russia, blood potash. And he said there's no way that this would be more affordable, more sustainable, or more ethical than potash shipped from our province. What did you make of that comment, and would you agree with it?
2: I think potash produced in Saskatchewan is produced with some of the highest environmental you know, and labor standards that there are. Creates hugely important to our economy. You know, we've got a payroll of over $1.5 billion and, you know, almost over 7,000 direct employees. That's not including, you know, indirect contractors. So hugely important economically. We do have some costs in Canada and in Saskatchewan on our potash that certainly a state-owned enterprise in Belarus doesn't have that might make their potash cheaper to produce, you know, including we have an industrial carbon tax that our companies are subjected to. We have the highest royalties and taxes for any commodity in Saskatchewan, you know, on our potash. Certainly they do not pay that much, and our transport by rail is a huge cost as well to us. So, you know, whether certainly Belarusian potash is not subject to many of those costs, or, you know, on their rail side, I'm not sure what if it's a reduced cost or not, but we do pay a premium in Canada for to be able to produce potash.
0: Should that be changing?
2: Well, you know, we have to be globally competitive, and we're always looking for ways to be more efficient, productive, and safe in our mines. But there's only so much that we can do, and so it's up to government on terms of their setting of taxes and royalties. And so if, you know, there's a lot of speculation in here that it's really not worth pursuing until we know more details. But if President Trump is looking for lower priced potash, you know, there are ways that we could reduce our costs.
0: One of the things that Aaron Weir mentioned this morning in our conversation from the economic side is that he thinks that our Saskatchewan government should be reviewing royalties and increasing royalties. What would you say to that?
2: Well, increasing royalties just increases costs. If you look at the royalties that are paid by Saskatchewan potash producers, we pay more royalties and taxes than any other mined commodity in Canada combined. If you look at how much we contribute to the federal and provincial governments and our royalties and taxes, we pay more than all the other jurisdictions combined, even though our value of sales is like fourth in Canada. So that tells you right there that we are paying an exceptionally high degree of royalties and taxes in Saskatchewan.
0: If you're go ahead.
2: Royalties will not make us more competitive.
0: If you're just joining us, I'm Tamara Cherry in for Evan Bray, and I'm speaking with Pam Schwan, who is the president of the Saskatchewan Mining Association. Pam, this was a big topic on our call-in segment today. We had a lot of callers wanting to weigh in on this, both through the phone line and through the text line. I want to play you a little bit of what caller Greg had to say in terms of how he thinks we should be reacting to President Trump's announcement yesterday.
3: With him going to Belarus and he wants to buy their potash and he's got a great deal, good. You got a deal? Cut your potash off right now. Until you come back to the table, you're not getting any more potash. Somebody's got to stand up to this guy and show him that he's not the almighty. It wouldn't take very long. He'd realize that, okay, they're serious. It would be a hit, but it would be worth it in the long run.
0: It would most certainly be a hit to our economy, Pam, and to the industry. But what do you think of what Greg has to say?
2: Yeah, President Trump does elicit pretty emotional responses from people. But, you know, there's 500,000 American farmers that rely on a reliable, predictable supply chain that can get potash to them when and where they need it. And those are our customers. And they have been for decades. And so, you know, the relationship that we have with the American farmers and American consumers and the American agricultural industry is the one that we need to be watching, not our relationship necessarily with the president, and ensuring that there is a reliable, predictable supply chain for food security is important for Canada and it's important for the United States.
0: But is it reliable and predictable when they have President Trump at the helm calling these shots? I totally understand your commitment and the industry's commitment to its customers on the other side of the border. But is it? Can we really say it's reliable and predictable if President Trump comes out and says he's crafting a massive deal to buy potash from Belarus?
2: Yeah, and we'll see what that deal actually, you know, looks like, if it even takes shape. But very difficult, very difficult to imagine something like this happening. They'd have to displace the 10 million tons that we produce into the United States market. Belarus only produces 10 million tons. You know, it goes primarily to China, which is a much easier route for them. And so it's just logistically, it's very difficult to see how this could happen. You know, our potash mines, it roughly takes about $1 billion to $1.5 billion for 1 million tons of potash if you're building a new mine. And it also takes lead time. It takes years of lead time. It would take years of lead time to build the infrastructure necessary on the East Coast to receive that much potash. So it's, you know, there's a lot of, you know, unlikely scenarios that would have to be overcome in order for, you know, Saskatchewan potash to be displaced from the U.S. market.
0: To be fair, there have been a lot of unlikely scenarios that have come to fruition under President Donald Trump. I'm not saying this will be one of them, but if the U.S. wants to and decides to ultimately diversify away from Saskatchewan potash, does our province have a plan to diversify away from the U.S.?
2: Well, I think what you're seeing right now, and actually our member companies have had diversified potash markets. We, you know, export to over 40 countries globally, and that's increasing both in terms of the number of countries, you know, and the amount of potash that is moved to those countries, because those are the growth markets. So I think continued investment in diversification of markets, ensuring that when we get potash mined, you know, from a kilometer underneath the ground in Saskatchewan, we can get it to those international markets without any disruptions in a reliable and predictable manner, you know, so it gets to customers on time. Those are all really important components of ensuring that our Saskatchewan potash industry stays healthy and growing.
0: All right. Pam Schwan, president of the Saskatchewan Mining Association, no doubt a very busy time for you. Thanks so much for taking the time for us today.
2: Yeah, appreciate your interest, Tamara. Thank you.
0: All right. We'll have a little bit more coming up on the other side of the break before wrapping up the show. Stay tuned here on 980 CJME and 650 CKOM.
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6: 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That means we should see a construction boom for the remainder of this year and well into 2027, with residential building leading the way, running 125% ahead of last year's pace, by far the fastest growth rate in all of Canada.
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13: Yeah, I've been snacking.
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0: if you're just joining us, I just had a great conversation with Pam Schwan, who is the president of the Saskatchewan Mining Association. So many texts and calls coming in today about President Trump's social media post yesterday talking about this massive deal he is making with Belarus to source potash from them at a lower price than what he pays for Canadian potash. Pam Schwan saying that we should be lowering our costs on potash to compete more on the global scale, but also sounding a little bit skeptical that this Belarusian deal could actually come through, as are many people. And Pam had mentioned customers, how potash miners in Saskatchewan, potash industry, is loyal to its customers on the other side of the Canada-US border. And it's not President Trump that they're necessarily thinking about, that they have these loyal customers. And these loyal customers, I have to say, just looking at news reports from the American side of the border, A, they're skeptical that this would even happen. They're sort of taking President Trump's rhetoric with a grain of salt or a grain of potash. And do American farmers even like Belarus potash? I mean, the answer is basically no. And so I don't see this going anywhere very quickly, but who knows? I mean, weirder things have happened under the reign of U.S. President Donald Trump. So this is certainly a story, despite what some of you think, that we should be ignoring this, that it's ridiculous Trump rhetoric. This is a story that we will continue to watch closely and see how it impacts all sorts of different things. Coming up on the show tomorrow, we have all sorts of wonderful things. We are going to be heading south of the border to the UN General Assembly. What did Donald Trump have to... He said what at the UN General Assembly today about Iran? He said what about AI and superintelligence? We're going to be talking about that to open the show. And speaking of AI, a conversation you won't want to miss, as always, with the wonderful tech journalist and commentator Carmi Levy. Lots of AI stuff in the news these days with the big AI companies calling for a slowdown. But who is going to decide to slow down first? Also, looking at alternatives to care homes. Maybe this is an issue you're looking at for yourself or for a parent. We've got all this and more, including Saskatchewan's smartest radio listener, coming up on the Evan Bray Show tomorrow. But until then, thanks to all you listeners for listening, for texting, for calling in. Thanks to Frank for making everything sound good. Thanks to Nicole and Sarah for all the amazing prep that they put into this show and for helping me along the way. I look forward to joining you again tomorrow on the next day in for Evan Bray. I'm Tamara Cherry. 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
1: It's 12:30. I'm David Curtin. If that was summer, farmers will take autumn anytime.
2: Fall temperatures are again warmer than normal. We see temperatures that are 23, 24, 7, 10 degrees warmer than normal.
1: Regina City councilors are looking at a $1 billion price tag today. And U.S. President Donald Trump defends his war on Iran at the U.N. General Assembly.
3: If we stand united, we will soon see a world free of the last 51-year menace of Iranian terror.
1: Right now in Regina, sunshine 15 degrees, Saskatoon sunny and 17 degrees. The first day of fall hits later today, 6.04 p.m. to be exact. And Environment Canada's senior climatologist says to farmers, you're welcome.
2: Come on. The prayers have been answered.
1: David Phillips told Greg Morgan earlier today there's no rain in the near future.
2: I would think the harvest is just going full tilt now. I think I even see the headlights on combines and that well into the evening.
1: He says with the so-called Godzilla El Nino, we will likely see temperatures around 10 degrees warmer than normal. And when it comes to capital spending, maintaining the status quo for the city of Regina could cost nearly $1 billion over the next 5 years. Regina City Hall reporter Jeff Smith breaks that down for us.
4: Today's budget meeting is getting a glimpse at estimates for capital spending in the next 5 years. The total price tag to maintain current services is $976 million. The top five areas of spending are roadways, the new aquatic facility, transit, facilities, and Regina Police Service. Council is also hearing from the Regina Floral Conservatory, which is fundraising for a new building in Wascana. That's going to need environmental studies, though, and the conservatory people are hoping the city will help pay for that. They also plan to come back to council later to ask for help with construction costs, which could be as much as $55 million. No decisions are being made at today's meeting. In Regina, I'm Jeff Smith.
1: The President of the United States of America, defending his decision to start a war against Iran 7 months ago, told world leaders at the United Nations General Assembly this morning he has a choice to make.
3: Will a deal be made with Iran that lets them rebuild and create a far greater country than it ever was before? Maybe one of the greatest in the Middle East or even the world? Or do I annihilate the Islamic Republic and do it quickly, never giving them a chance to kill and destroy people and countries again?
1: Most of Iran's delegation walked out during Donald Trump's address. Bank of Canada Governor Tiff Macklin says restoring global refining capacity and fixing the damage to infrastructure in the Middle East is going to take time. And that means oil prices could remain high for quite some time yet. Escalating tensions between Iran and the U.S. and repeated attacks on oil refineries in the Middle East have throttled global energy supply since February. Macklem says that could push inflation higher for Canadians in the coming months.
5: That is a worry because that will add persistence to headline inflation. That will add persistence to those costs that consumers or businesses are paying. And those costs have to go somewhere.
1: But when it comes to gas prices, in the short term, there might be some good news. The head of Gas Buddy says diesel and gas could drop over the next couple of days in Saskatchewan as a refinery in Illinois restarts. For diesel, he says it could be a drop of around 15 to 20 cents a liter. And for gas, 3 to 8 cents a liter. The federal government has introduced its promised bill to extend the federal gas tax pause for several more months. The Liberals temporarily suspended the federal 10% per liter, 10 cent per liter excise tax on April 14th. It was initially set to last until Labor Day, but now the government's extending that pause until the end of January, then setting it to 5 cents a liter until the end of March. The Conservatives want the pause to be extended even longer. The man suspected of opening fire on a police officer outside a Belleville, Ontario synagogue on Sunday has died. 29-year-old Sean Ward died last night of gunshot wounds. Department of National Defense records show that a former Canadian Armed Forces member named Sean Ward was released in June of 2022 at the rank of corporal. The federal jobs minister says there is no blanket answer for when Ottawa would intervene in a strike under the new proposed labor legislation. The Liberal government's new Bill C-39, which was introduced just yesterday, would, of course, help make major progress.

0: projects happen, but would also add a new condition that a strike must be affecting the national interest before the minister can get workers off the picket line. Patty Hajdu says the bar for national interest is high, but it's not universal.
1: I think the pressure is extremely high when it's, you know, in a transportation sector that is, transporting essential goods, transporting perishable goods. Like, there are a number of different scenarios where the pressure really mounts.
0: But the Canadian Labour Congress argues the proposed changes would weaken a worker's collective bargaining rights if passed without amendments. We're learning more today about a video that was shared on social media a year ago. That video showed men driving around in a rural area near Prince Albert, waving guns and blasting East Indian music. One of the two people arrested and received a 12-month conditional discharge in court today. Reporter Nigel Maxwell was there.
2: A man who was driving around waving a gun was doing so for the purpose of making a social media video and then looking cool for his friends. Those details were shared in court. 24-year-old Arshdeep Chima entered a guilty plea to possession of a gun without a license. But as long as he can abide by a number of conditions for the next 12 months, he won't have a criminal record. The video that was shared to social media sparked massive backlash and rumors. Chima's lawyer stated his client was very remorseful for his actions and acknowledged it was immature. In Prince Albert, I'm Nigel Maxwell.
0: Republican Senator John Curtis of Utah wants the Senate Judiciary Committee to investigate and subpoena Donald Trump Jr. Why? Because his wedding party was partially bankrolled by a Russian oligarch. Curtis says it needs to be investigated whether Trump Jr. used his proximity to the president for financial benefit. When a woman from Weyburn couldn't find a cancer support group that wasn't hundreds of kilometers away, she decided to create her own. Waystrong is a cancer support group for women that does different retreats and events. Founder Lisa Vick says emotional support shouldn't be limited to major cities.
3: Being in a room filled with women who had at some point heard that they had been diagnosed with cancer was comforting in itself.
0: Support, she says, is as simple as talking with women who have lived through the same experience. The latest local news is as close as your phone. Check out CKOM.com and CJME.com, Saskatchewan's homepages for news. It is 12:37. I'm David Curtin. Now, the Wood File with Murray Wood.
4: The latest hand grenade from Donald Trump is aimed at Saskatchewan, but it's looking like a dud. In this case, it's announcing the U.S. will buy potash from Belarus at a much lower price. With Trump, the question is always, is this just art of the deal or is he actually serious? Well, the U.S. had sanctions on Belarus because of its support for the Russian attack on Ukraine, but Trump removed them because he's friendlier to foes than allies. Premier Mo is firing back, attacking Trump for talking about buying what Mo calls blood potash. But there are other reasons to doubt Trump. It's a short train journey from Saskatchewan, which supplies 80% of U.S. potash. Belarus faces European Union sanctions that block using direct Baltic Sea routes, which means going through Russian shipping lanes. And then there's this. Even as Trump was boasting about Belarus, the leader of Belarus said they don't have the potash to spare. It's already contracted. So it would seem this can be filed under empty threat. I'm Murray Wood.
5: It is 12:38. Good afternoon. I'm Lisa Schick, and you're listening to Saskatchewan Afternoon. Now, from the Green Zone with sports, here's Justin Blackwell.
6: The Riders are about to wrap up day two of practice, getting ready for that big showdown with the Lions. Nice to see some regulars back on the field as the team approaches that pivotal five-game stretch and push towards the playoffs. Both running back A.J. Willette and slot back Kian Schaefer-Baker were taking first-team reps yesterday, all signs pointing to them making a return. As our Green Zone Rider reporter Brent Gray tells us, the two are felt not just in terms of their talents.
7: Riders head coach Corey Mace says you could tell Kian Schaefer-Baker was back at practice last week.
8: The trash talk went up. Competitive spirit, I think, gets dialed up a little bit.
7: The talented slotback has been out since week 9 and could be a big part of this team's late-season push.
9: As playoff football right now, it's do or die. Every single game means the world. And, you know, this is the most important game to us, and it's 1-0 this week.
7: Saskatchewan heads to BC this week for a clash with the Lions Friday night. At Mosaic Stadium, I'm Britton Gray.
6: And sticking with the pigskin, week 2 in the NFL ended with the Rams beating the Giants 28-6 in the Monday Nighter. A funny moment afterwards, the Rams head coach Sean McVay poking fun at himself after that awful week one in Australia that saw the team travel 17 hours to only arrive in the city 24 hours before the game, giving them almost no time to decompress physically.
10: Yeah, I think it, sometimes you win, sometimes you learn. And, you know, sometimes you have a dumbass coach that, you know, makes travel plans that put you in a bad spot. There you go. That's a drop.
6: That was a great moment. Rams quarterback Matthew Stafford, by the way, tossing four touchdown passes. That moves him into sixth all-time in that department, passing Phillip Rivers. The Giants lost quarterback Jackson Dart to a knee injury. That's a look at your Green Zone Sports. I'm Justin Blackwell.
5: And you can hear the Green Zone from 2 till 6 each day. Coming up, a preview of what this fall is going to look like. A Saskatoon archer taking on the rest of the world and digging deeper into that potash Belarus comment from the U.S. president. Now taking a look at weather. Sunny and dry this week in Regina and southern Saskatchewan. Sunny today with a high of 22. Clear tonight, a bit of wind and a low of 12. Then partly sunny and 23 tomorrow. In Saskatoon and central Saskatchewan, sunny, gusting wind and 25 for a high today. A few clouds tonight with a low of 12, then sunny and all the way up to 26 tomorrow. Across Saskatchewan, in the Battlefords, 19 right now. Prince Albert, 19. Swift Current, 17. Weyburn, 17. Estevan, Yorkton, and Moose Jaw, all at 18 degrees. In Regina, it is sunny. A southeast wind gusting to 40 and it's 17 degrees. In Saskatoon, it's sunny. A southeast wind at 29 and it's 19 degrees. 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
17: 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Daily from 2 to 6. 650 CKOM. An update on the day so far. Saskatchewan Afternoon with Lisa Schick, 650 CKOM.
5: It is 12:45. The former home of Saskatoon's only supervised consumption site is now up for sale. Locals in the harm reduction space are hoping another group picks up where Prairie Harm left off. You are listening to Saskatchewan Afternoon. Now let's get you caught up with the headlines of the day. Sun today, a high in the 20s, but a bit of a chill in the air. That's because tonight the season officially turns over to fall. And you know who loves fall? Environment Canada senior climatologist David Phillips.
18: It's free energy time. You don't have to have your air conditioning on, your heat on. And for you guys, come on. I mean, the prayers have been answered. I mean, we saw the wettest part of the last part of August to the first couple of weeks of September. It hasn't rained in 7 days in southern Saskatchewan, and it looks like it's not going to rain for another 7 days. So I would think that the harvest is going full tilt now. I think that I even see the headlights on combines and that are well into the evening. And so really dry California air. I mean, come on.
5: There's been a lot of talk about the El Nino developing over the ocean. And while that's a ways away, Philip says it is going to have an impact on our weather here.
18: This particular El Nino right now is the warmest it's ever been for any time. And it's still growing. It's still strengthening. I mean, they say it's going to be the largest in 1,000 years. And of monitoring these El Ninos. So what this means for the fall, it typically doesn't mean that you're not going to get frost on the pumpkin, doesn't mean that snow will not occur till after Remembrance Day. No, those could come. But the flavor, the personality of the fall temperatures are, again, warmer than normal. When we see temperatures that are, you know, 23, 24, 7, 10 degrees warmer than normal, well, that is likely to continue. Now, the days are getting shorter. We're losing about almost 3 minutes a day. So, again, the angle of the sun. So those are things working against you. However, we think the flavor, where's the weather coming from? It's not coming from the Arctic. It's coming from the Pacific or California. And so that is going to keep temperatures fairly balmy.
5: And he says it'll be the same kind of flavor for winter.
18: The last kind of strong, not very strong, but just strong El Nino we had 3 years ago in Regina, 23, 24. What was that winter like? Well, you saved about 10, 15% on your home heating bill. Snowfall was down maybe 60%. And instead of 43 cold days below minus 20, you had 25 of those suckers. And every month was warmer than normal except March. So it really tells you that you get kind of a soft and open kind of a winter. And there's nothing to suggest all the models seem to suggest that is going to be the story this particular winter. So we're not canceling winter, but boy, it will be a bit of what we've had in the last couple of years.
5: And he does say there will be a white Christmas in Regina. Well, fresh off announcing he would try to buy potash from a Russian ally, Belarus, to try to cut Canada out of the U.S. potash market, Donald Trump gave an address at the U.N. General Assembly today. He didn't mention potash, but did talk about the war in Iran, saying he has a big decision to make on whether to sign a deal with Iran.
19: Or do I annihilate the Islamic Republic and do it quickly, never giving them a chance to kill and destroy people and countries again?
5: The Iranian delegation leaving the room after that. The U.S. president also talked about AI.
19: I'm not going to stifle growth of something that will be bigger than the Industrial Revolution. Many say bigger than the Industrial Revolution or the Internet itself.
5: Now, he claims the U.S. is leading China in AI development and says they should change the name to super intelligence instead of artificial. And bouncing around a bit, Trump also calling for an end to the war in Ukraine.
19: Last week, in honor of Senator Lindsey Graham, I signed a powerful new law passed by Congress providing me with enormous new tariff authorities, and if necessary, I will have to use them. It's time to stop the killing.
5: Ukraine's president is at the UN General Assembly as well. It is 12:49. Now time for the Saskatchewan Afternoon Business Report. Unless you're running on empty, you might want to wait a bit before filling up. Patrick DeHaan is with Gas Buddy and says a big price drop is coming to the prairies, including Saskatchewan. He says the restart of a refinery in Illinois could push diesel prices down 15 to 20 cents a liter over the next couple days, and gas could drop 3 to 8 cents. The Saskatchewan Mining Association says Donald Trump's proposed potash deal with Belarus caught many people off guard. President Pam Schwan says the U.S. is an important market for Canada.
20: It's a really important market. It's, just under 50% of our production goes into the U.S. market.
5: Schwan says Belarus is already at capacity shipping potash to China, and expanding exports to Western countries would require significant investment. Taking a look at the markets now, the loonie is trading at 71.06 cents U.S. Oil down $2.86 to $89.69 U.S. a barrel. The TSX up 337 points to 36,346 today. And the Dow Jones down 174 points to 51,875. Coming up, a Saskatchewan man going for an international gold.
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22: There's a new book about to be launched about Princess Diana, this time one written by her brother, the same one who vowed to protect her memory in his eulogy delivered at Westminster Abbey 29 years ago. So far, the headlines and excerpts of the book have been about the king. Charles Spencer recollects that he was almost gleeful that his ex-wife had died and that she'd be forgotten easily. That may or may not be true, but Spencer doesn't have the best reputation. On his fourth wife, some of his children don't talk to him, and he wasn't invited to their weddings. It's the same brother who denied Diana a place of refuge when she sought it out the summer she died. And given the numerous interviews he did in 1997, where he speaks of how supportive the royal family had been, it's hard to see this as anything other than a revenge book that can make him some money. It appears the poor woman still can't rest in peace. I'm Sarah Mills.
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0: It is 12:54. New confirmation coming out today. The coroner says actress Hayden Panettiere's death was an accidental overdose from several drugs, including fentanyl. You are listening to Saskatchewan Afternoon on 980 CJME and 650 CKOM. It's time now to go behind the headlines.
1: Digging deeper into the story, this is Behind the Headlines.
0: 5 years ago, Chris Kent Rodgman bought his first bow after seeing his daughters dive into archery. Now the Saskatoon man is one of the top archers in the country. As Green Zone Saskatoon sports reporter Scott Roblin explains, Kent Rodgman's goal this week will be to bring a world championship to Saskatchewan.
2: Certainly building, I guess, the hardware collection.
3: From Canadian titles to appearances on the international stage, Saskatoon archer Chris Kent Rodgman has taken the last 5 years in stride and will now battle for gold this week at the 2026 World Archery Field Championship in South Dakota.
4: All the way from Saskatoon, Canada, Chris Kent Rodgman!
2: We're now into the final details, so the lessons I've learned in the past about getting too anxious about details that don't matter as much are kind of taken under advisement, and I've kind of made some good changes, so I feel good about going into this one for sure.
3: Kent Rodgman is one of six Saskatchewan archers set to compete for Canada, and is one of this country's best hopes at landing on the podium. Hard to believe the two-time Canadian champ only picked up a bow for the first time in 2021 after his daughters took an interest in the sport.
2: I decided, well, if they're going to be into it, I should volunteer, help coach, support the club kind of thing. And then I thought, well, I should probably understand what I'm talking about if I'm going to be doing that kind of thing. So I kind of dove into it myself and found out pretty quickly that I loved it.
3: He adds it didn't take long to find out archery was the sport for him.
2: The competition part bit me right away, and the improvement started to happen pretty quickly because I get a little obsessive with things, I guess you could say, when especially if I kind of show some aptitude for it. So I dug into it and kind of haven't looked back since.
3: Unlike Olympic archery, Kent Rodgman competes in barebow, meaning he doesn't use any sights or stabilizers, which he says only makes the mental discipline even more important.
2: People say it's 90% mental and 10% physical. I'd even go higher than 90%. You can learn to shoot a bow pretty quickly, but everything that goes on up top is kind of the most important part, especially at these really high-end competition levels.
3: The soon-to-be 42-year-old is now pushing for a crowning achievement on the world stage, which has eluded him in two previous international appearances.
2: When I think about what life would be like as a world champion, I think about the people that supported me to get there, the time that my wife and kids have allowed me to spend to do this, everyone that's kind of taught me something on the way.
3: A rapid ascent, which hasn't felt like a rapid ascent for an athlete who just wanted to share the platform with his kids.
2: It's hours and hours, and luckily my family's very understanding, and I have the opportunity to do a lot of shooting at home, so it's a lot of time dedicated, and then when I look back at it, it technically is a short amount of time, but I've felt every second up to now.
3: From Saskatoon, I'm Scott Roblin.
0: And if you want more detail on Chris Kent Rodgman's run for a gold medal, check out CKOM.com and CJME.com. Coming up on Saskatchewan Afternoon, hear Jamie Nye fanboy over his interview. That and more is still ahead on Saskatchewan Afternoon on 650 CKOM and 980 CJME.
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12: It's 1 o'clock. I'm David Curtin. Goodbye to a not-so-great summer with hopes of a fantastic fall.
13: Come on. The prayers have been answered.
12: $1 billion price tag awaits the city of Regina. And if you thought construction was finally easing in Saskatoon, think again.
14: It's just caused a lot more work to be happening at the same time, I would say.
12: Right now in Regina, sunshine 15 degrees, sunny in Saskatoon, and 17 degrees. So you go on a walk and you see that the leaves are changing color. Well, fall is officially here. Later today, 6:04 p.m. to be exact. Environment Canada's senior climatologist David Phillips says farmers' prayers are being answered. Sunshine and warm temperatures are drying out the fields and will continue to do so. He said on the Greg Morning Show today, this Godzilla El Nino doesn't mean that we won't get frost on the pumpkin or snow until after Remembrance Day.
13: But the flavor, the personality of the fall temperatures are, again, warmer than normal. When we see temperatures that are 23, 24, 7, 10 degrees warmer than normal, is likely to continue.
12: The last time we had an El Nino, Philip says Saskatchewan saw a winter that was warmer than normal with less snow. And he expects it to be a similar story this winter. Running a city is not cheap. Case in point, a projection that the city of Regina will need to spend nearly $1 billion on capital projects over the next 5 years. A billion. Reporter Jeff Smith.
15: Roads are the biggest section in the estimates for capital spending over the next 5 years, $229 million. Next, the indoor aquatics facility at $186 million, and the bulk of that would be in 2027. Then transit, facilities, the police. It all adds up to $976 million, more than a quarter of that in the next year. That's what the administration says is needed to maintain the current level of civic services. Nothing is being decided today. A proposed capital plan will be presented later in the fall, before budget deliberations in December. In Regina, I'm Jeff Smith.
12: It's been a summer of construction in the city of Saskatoon. And according to the city, that construction is going to spill into the fall. Matt Jerkowitz with the city says it's been one of the biggest years ever for construction and not a lot of time to finish it thanks to a late start to summer.
14: This year we really bank on like May 1st to October 31st as our construction season, so any of that time that gets subtracted based on weather or other issues really puts a strain on us because we're really relying on that good weather.
12: And now, a brand new water and sewer project's in the works. You'll see the work alongside Circle Drive, southbound between Attridge and 108th Street. That work's expected to start sometime next week. It'll take around 3 months to finish. Breaking news if it's true. President Donald Trump just said U.S. and Iranian officials met this morning, just moments after he threatened them in his address to the U.N. General Assembly.
16: Or do I annihilate the Islamic Republic? And do it quickly, never giving them a chance to kill and destroy people and countries again.
12: The Iranian delegation walked out during Trump's speech. And while nobody saw these talks, Trump told reporters about the meeting but offered few details. That war, which was supposed to last weeks but is now into its seventh month, has oil prices skyrocketing again. So much so that Ottawa put a pause on its 10-cent a liter gas tax back in April. Now, the federal government has introduced its promised bill to extend that pause for several more months. Finance Minister François-Philippe Champagne says that measure will help farmers, families, truckers.
17: It's a very simple message we're sending to family. We're there for you.
11: and we're going to support you. This bill is going to extend the suspension of the federal excise fuel tax to January 2027.
12: And now this information is just coming in. The Alberta government says it's axing the provincial tax on gasoline and diesel. That reduction begins October 1st. It'll last until the end of the year. The tax, 13 cents a liter on gasoline and diesel. Here in Saskatchewan, the NDP has been hammering away at the Scott Moe government to do the same. But so far, you're still paying the province's 15 cent a liter gas tax. Now, in the short term, Patrick DeHaan, the head of Gas Buddy, says there's a bit of a price drop coming to Saskatchewan. He says a refinery in Illinois is restarting, and as a result of that, diesel prices could drop 15 to 20 cents a liter over the next couple of days, and gas could ease by 3 to 8 cents a liter. A man has died after a crash involving an e-bike in Regina. That crash was Saturday evening on Albert Street. 34-year-old man was taken to hospital where he later died. Police believe the man was riding an e-bike when he collided with the vehicle turning into a parking lot. At the Parliament buildings this morning, several seniors were arrested for trespassing. This as they called for stronger government action to address climate change. Members of a self-described climate caravan tried to deliver hundreds of photos and stories about the effects of wildfires and flooding. They tried to get them to MPs' desks in the House of Commons, but they were denied entry to the building. They were asked to move away from the doors. They refused. Several arrested and charged. The latest local news is as close as your phone. Check out CKOM and CJME.com. Saskatchewan's homepage is for news. It's 106. I'm David Curtin.
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0: It is 106. I'm Lisa Schick. You're listening to Saskatchewan Afternoon. Now we're going to take a look at weather. Sunny and dry this week in Saskatoon and central Saskatchewan. Sunny, gusting wind and 25 for a high today. A few clouds tonight with a low of 12, then sunny and all the way up to 26 tomorrow. In Regina and southern Saskatchewan, sunny today with a high of 22. Clear tonight, a bit of wind and a low of 12, then partly sunny and 23 tomorrow. Across Saskatchewan in the Battle Fords, 23 right now, Prince Albert 22, Swift Current 22, Weyburn 20, Estevan 21, Yorkton 20, Moose Jaw 21. In Saskatoon, it is sunny, a south wind gusting to 42 and it's 22 degrees. In Regina, sunny, a south wind gusting to 50 and it's 21 degrees. 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
0: It is 1:09. A hearing is set for tomorrow as CNN, MS Now, and Politico sue to get access to the White House back. In the meantime, other news outlets have stopped their live or pool coverage of Donald Trump after he revoked reporter access for what he deemed fake news. This is Saskatchewan Afternoon, heard from 12:30 to 2 Monday to Friday, and then the Green Zone with Jamie Nye from 2 until 6. And we have Jamie Nye in studio. Jamie, normally we end with this, but today I think we have to start with, who do you have on the show today?
4: Oh my goodness, I was a loser today. I was a complete loser today. Fanboyed all over our guest. Like, Trevor Linden is on the show. And for those who know, I have never interviewed Trevor Linden before. He is my favorite Canuck. I have three of his jerseys.
0: Oh, wow.
4: So I was like, when producer Scott, my favorite human being right now, said, I got Trevor Linden for you, I was like, let's go. Then it was an anxiety over, man, how's this going to go?
0: Yeah.
4: But yeah, I was thrilled. So Trevor Linden is on the show today, and Scott wins my favorite producer prize for booking Trevor Linden.
0: Tune in to listen to Jamie, fanboy.
4: Oh, I was like a kid all over again. I know he's only like 10 years older than I am, but for some reason, I guess when he was 20, I was 10, right? When he was in the NHL. So
0: that's the perfect looking up to age.
4: Yeah, exactly. So yeah, I'm thrilled that Trevor Linden is on the show, and he was a pleasure to talk to. I've already done the interview earlier this morning. Oh my goodness.
0: Delightful.
4: He started the show. He's like, what a great time of year. Oh, football season. Our Blue Jays aren't going to make the playoffs, but whatever. And hockey. I'm like, this was before the interview even started, and I was like, this is awesome. He is such a nice man. No wonder he was the captain of the Canucks.
0: Fantastic. All right.
4: See? Fanboying. All right. I'm still.
0: Still
4: fanboying.
0: Excellent.
4: Yes.
0: All right. I suppose we have to talk about some sports.
4: I could still be unprofessional if you'd like me to, because it was probably the most unprofessional interview I've ever done. I don't think you're supposed to tell your interview subject at the start, you're my favorite player of all time.
0: we'll let it slide.
4: Okay.
0: And Jamie, we were going to talk about the Jays playing this afternoon, but they are no longer playing this afternoon.
4: Yeah. I guess we have to wait another day until they're officially eliminated from the playoffs. It's going to be a doubleheader tomorrow because of rain. It actually was delayed last night because of rain. Baltimore, Washington area getting hit again today. So they're going to do a doubleheader tomorrow at about 11:35 Saskatchewan time is going to be first pitch for the first of that doubleheader. Mm-hmm. The dreams are fading of Blue Jay fans and
0: to be put out of their misery.
4: Yeah, Justin Blackwell needs this to end just so he can take a breath and just watch the rest of the season knowing that it's over. That there's no chance to make the playoffs. I think I bet him lunch. That's why he's so mad. I get lunch. I almost forgot about that.
0: You got a dog in this fight.
4: Oh yeah, absolutely. I just remembered. No wonder he's getting so upset that they're going to miss the playoffs. He owes me lunch.
0: Do you do like an expensive lunch or is this like a McDonald's situation?
4: Well, I can't eat McDonald's.
0: Good point.
4: Because they don't have a lot of gluten-free options at all.
0: Mickey D's, McDoubles.
4: So, I'm not sure where he's going to have to take me, but I'm sure I can figure out a spot. I won't break the bank. I'll be respectful.
0: But I respect the hurt feelings that he's also nursing.
4: What's like the third most expensive steakhouse in Saskatchewan? I don't want the top two. Just give me number three.
0: The Riders are getting ready for the Lions this week.
4: I'm interested to have Britton on the show because apparently Corey Mace not too happy with practice today. He doesn't do this often. Like, I would say once, maybe twice a year, he stopped practice to kind of do a little bit of a teardown on what was going on. Maybe it's after a bye week. He's starting to see a little like, okay, bye week legs or something like that. Going, okay, wake up. This is a big one against, and this is a huge game against the BC Lions. So they do have to be hyper-focused and ready to go. Not only the BC Lions, this final five stretch of games is huge for the green and white.
0: All right. Well, thanks very much, Jamie.
4: No problem.
0: And you can hear Jamie on the Green Zone today starting at 2. Coming up.
5: There will be extensive costs either way if we are going to be a city that can compete into the future.
0: The latest updates on Saskatoon's downtown event and entertainment district project. 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

0: It is 1:18. Well, the man who opened fire on a police officer outside an Ontario synagogue on Sunday has died. He was a 29-year-old man who the Department of National Defense says matches the name and description of a former armed forces member. You're listening to Saskatchewan Afternoon on 650 CKOM and 980 CJME. Well, everywhere you look lately, there is news in Saskatoon, particularly when it comes to the Downtown Event and Entertainment District. And today on the CKOM Morning Show, guest host Justin Blackwell chatted with Saskatoon Mayor Cynthia Block to get the latest.
1: And of course, the award show was held at SaskTel Center. Possibly some future CCMAs held at a brand new arena. Of course, the Downtown Event and Entertainment District, a hot topic in this city. Anything we need to know about when it comes to the process moving forward?
2: Well, I think that council has directed a bunch of new reporting so that we're all dealing with the same facts. I think, you know, people are asking a lot of questions and they have every right to, and they should. But the facts that we currently have are from 2024, and as we know, there have been some significant changes. We have a potential partner that we're looking at, and of course, inflationary pressures. But so all of that will come to council so that everyone will have an opportunity to better understand it. But of course, so much more than an arena, right? It's, we have aging infrastructure on two facilities that it's not a zero-sum game. There will be extensive costs. Either way, if we are going to be a city that can compete into the future, creating, you know, the jobs and the economic impact that we know we need to have for our city. So we'll be looking forward to that, but at the same time, wanting to make sure that folks understand that this is about so much more than an arena. The public spaces, the free spaces, the linear park that goes to the river, all of the pieces are going to make a pretty transformational change for our city.
1: And the clock has started ticking on an effort to force that referendum on the project. 90 days to get 30,000 signatures. If this happens, do we know how much this referendum would cost, Mayor?
2: It's about $1 million for the referendum. And I, you know, while that is a significant cost, you know, so is the project. But for all those who, you know, are thinking about the arena and the cost of the overall pieces, just a reminder that SaskTel Center is a for-profit venue, and right now, Saskatoon Entertainment Group is the operator of the facility and guarantees $1 million return every year to the city of Saskatoon. As a for-profit venue, you know, a 30-year mortgage, just the way that these projects work, there would be every reason to believe that we would have a successful project with zero impact to property tax.
0: That was Saskatoon Mayor Cynthia Block on the CKOM Morning Show. Coming up, the film opportunities are growing in Saskatchewan. Keeping you in the know through your day, this is Saskatchewan Afternoon on 650 CKOM and 980 CJME.
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0: It is 1:23. A group in Weyburn is trying to make sure women diagnosed with cancer don't have to go it alone. Way Strong and its founder Lisa Vick believe emotional support shouldn't be limited to major city centers. This is Saskatchewan Afternoon. I'm Lisa Schick. If you've ever dreamed of a career in showbiz, well, you might have to not have to move to Hollywood to make it happen. There are growing opportunities right here in Saskatchewan. The province's film and television industry is having a big year with more productions creating opportunities for local actors and crews. Robert Hardy is the executive director of Screen Sask. He moved from Vancouver to Saskatchewan a few years ago because he was excited about the province's growing film industry.
1: What is really cool about the film industry, what people don't realize, like, you know, you watch the movie on screen, you're like, how did that come together, right? Well, it's actually about the locations where you shoot. Saskatchewan has some amazing locations, from the Badlands to like the universities that look like Harvard. There's all kinds of places we can play here. But it's also about the people. It's about hardworking, dedicated, talented people who are craftspeople. You know, like I kind of joke that whatever you do, we need you to do that in film. We need carpenters. We need, believe it or not, plumbers. We need accountants. We need all those things. We also need directors and writers and all those people too. But there are a lot of hardworking people doing really hard jobs in Saskatchewan, and those kind of people translate into our industry. There's also a lot of enthusiasm. People here love movies and TV shows. I got to tell you, all the time I'm talking to people about what's your favorite show. And what I love about Saskatchewan is I often talk to people about what's your favorite Saskatchewan show. Like, I've had more conversations about Flat Out Food on City TV yes. Saskatchewan. Yeah. People love that show. Guardians of the North, another great Saskatchewan show. And I will tell you, people are so proud of what happens here. So that's a lot of what excites me.
0: Hardy is also supporting a new grant aimed at building Saskatchewan's film workforce and boosting the local economy.
1: So the way this works, it's a grant, which is different from how a lot of other provinces function. And what it means is producers putting together a movie, they're putting together a TV show, and the government will provide a support of up to 25 to 40% of Saskatchewan spend. Which what that does is that incentivizes the producers to find, you know, 60 to 75% of the budget in private money, in money that comes from out of province, from broadcasters and streamers like Netflix and from private investors and distributors. So what that does is it serves as a way of helping to bring new money into the province to make these productions. What happens there? Well, you're going to make a movie. You're going to buy a lot of plywood to make sets. You're going to buy a lot of tacos to feed your crew. And a lot of the work actually doesn't just happen in Regina in our beautiful soundstage. It happens in cities and towns and rural areas across this province, right? So a film show, a film production rolls up into a small town and they're like, hey, we got X number of people. We're going to be here for 3 weeks. They might drop $100,000 a week in the local stores. What that does is it leads to a multiplier effect. So you got, like, you know, some government money that leads to a lot more private money that leads to, we predict, well, we're not predicting, we're doing really strong estimates and really strong analysis that says for every dollar the government invests, that leads to like between $3.5 and $4 that are getting invested in communities. So it's really good business attraction. It's really good economic development.
0: Hardy spoke with Tamara Cherry on the Evan Bray Show earlier today. You can hear their full conversation at cjme.com and ckom.com. Now, Microsoft is making more moves for Xbox as it tries to right the gaming company's ship. The company's laying off another 268 people, including from the Halo development team. The next Halo game will instead be developed at Activision. Microsoft laid off more than 1,600 Xbox developers just in July. And earlier this month, Xbox announced it's adding caps to cloud streaming hours for its Game Pass subscription services. All this in a bid to turn things around after the new CEO announced the company's direction wasn't sustainable. A new book is out today from the brother of the late Princess Diana with some damning allegations about the now King Charles. It's called Swan Song, Diana, My Sister. In it, Charles Spencer says he argued with Charles about Harry and William following their mother's coffin in the funeral procession, that Charles said they would forget Diana soon enough, and that he sounded elated after Diana's death. The royal response in a statement, His Majesty is mindful that the pain of fraternal grief can cloud reason, affect judgment, and color memory in ways others do not recognize, even many years after such a loss. Keeping you in the know through your day, this is Saskatchewan Afternoon on 980 CJME and 650 CKOM. Now, what's trending?
2: Oh, boy. Remember the nephew of Dolly Parton who announced her death to the world? Seemingly close, right? Wrong. He's been fired from his longtime role protecting Dolly's estate. And family says it's an all-out war going on. It doesn't take a Christmas. Ella Langley is having another ridiculous moment. The CMA noms dropped. She's up for 9, leading everyone. Lainey Wilson will host. The show goes November the 18th. A first for Taylor Swift. She'll be given an Artist Director Award at the VMAs this Sunday. It's for directing her own music videos. Katy Perry and Justin Trudeau, still very much a thing. They turn up Saturday at the opening of an LA museum. Word is, wedding bells will be ringing soon. Such a sad story. Cindy Crawford's son, Presley, has died at age 27. TMZ reports it happened at the rehab facility he was getting treatment at. New life, new cut. Kelly Clarkson chopped all her hair off. It is short. She's beginning a new chapter after finishing her talk show. That's what's trending. I'm Shauna Foster.
0: Coming up.
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6: It's 1:30. I'm David Curtin. Autumn begins tonight.
7: The days are getting shorter. We're

0: Saskatchewan has repeatedly said no to lifting our province's 15-cent a liter gas tax, arguing it's needed to pay for roads. Fall officially starts at 6:04 tonight. Environment Canada's senior climatologist David Phillips figures it's going to be a very warm autumn. In fact, temperatures could be as much as 10 degrees warmer than normal because of the Godzilla El Nino.
1: It typically doesn't mean that you're not going to get frost on the pumpkin. Doesn't mean that snow will not occur till after Remembrance Day. No, those could come.
0: On top of that, he says it's good news for farmers harvesting right now after a lot of rain in recent weeks. No rain's expected this week, just sunshine and warm weather to dry the fields. Maintaining the status quo for Regina City services could cost nearly $1 billion just for capital over the next 5 years. Regina City Hall reporter Jeff Smith.
2: Today's budget meeting is getting a glimpse at estimates for capital spending in the next 5 years. The total price tag to maintain current services is $976 million. The top five areas of spending are roadways, the new aquatic facility, transit, facilities, and Regina Police Service. Council is also hearing from the Regina Floral Conservatory, which is fundraising for a new building in Wascana. That's going to need environmental studies, though, and the conservatory people are hoping the city will help pay for that. They also plan to come back to council later to ask for help with construction costs, which could be as much as $55 million. No decisions are being made at today's meeting. In Regina, I'm Jeff Smith.
0: Hey, if you're frustrated by all the construction affecting your drive in Saskatoon, the city's Matt Yerkovitz feels your pain.
3: It is probably the largest, if not the largest, one of the largest construction seasons we've had.
0: A late summer didn't help.
3: It's just caused a lot more work to be happening at the same time, I would say.
0: But there's still more to come. A new water and sewer project will be in the works starting next week, operating alongside Circle Drive southbound between Attridge and 108th for the next 3 months. Happening right now, British Columbia Premier David Eby is at Government House in Victoria speaking to reporters, where he just announced a provincial election for October 24th. It's a snap election just 2 years into his mandate. This amid chaos within the BC Conservative opposition, whose leader quit days ago. At the United Nations General Assembly in New York this morning.
4: While others have talked of courage, America has shown it. While others have promised strength, I have used it to make America the most powerful country in the world.
0: U.S. President Donald Trump boasting of his country's so-called strength, but U.N. Secretary General Antonio Guterres rebukes might makes right.
5: And the events of recent years have made that unmistakably clear. Military power alone cannot secure peace.
0: For his part, Trump defended his decision to start a war with Iran. He told the world that he would try to make a deal, or...
4: Or do I annihilate the Islamic Republic and do it quickly, never giving them a chance to kill and destroy people and countries again?
0: Prime Minister Mark Carney's there. He's set to host a UN event on the two-state solution in the Middle East, and for that, he can expect more blowback from the Donald. Also on the sidelines of the General Assembly, U.S., Denmark, and Greenland sign an agreement aimed at strengthening security in the Arctic and North Atlantic. Oh, by the way, not one mention of potash today. The man suspected of opening fire on a police officer outside a synagogue on Sunday has died. Belleville, Ontario police have identified the man as 29-year-old Sean Ward, a former Canadian Armed Forces corporal. The shooting happened at the start of Yom Kippur, as people gathered inside the synagogue to observe the holiest day on the Jewish calendar. The shootout left an officer seriously injured. Saskatoon's Chris Kent-Rodgman has some empty space on his trophy case as he leads Canada into the World Archery Field Championships this week in South Dakota. Green Zone Sports reporter Scott Roblin now on Kent-Rodgman's five-year journey from archery newcomer to world championship contender.
6: In the midst of the COVID-19 pandemic in 2021, Saskatoon's Chris Kent-Rodgman wanted to connect with his daughters and picked up a bow for the very first time. Then something unexpected happened.
7: The improvement started to happen pretty quickly because I get a little obsessive with things.
8: From Saskatoon, Canada, Chris Kent-Rodgman!
6: 5 years later, Kent-Rodgman is set to compete for Canada at Worlds as a two-time defending national champion, but is still yet to taste international glory.
7: When I think about what life would be like as a world champion, I think about the people that supported me to get there.
6: From Saskatoon, I'm Scott Roblin.
0: It is 1:36. I'm David Curtin. 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
2: It is 1:36. I'm Lisa Schick, and this is Saskatchewan Afternoon. Now, taking a look at weather. Sun, and it's dry this week in Regina and southern Saskatchewan. Sunny today with a high of 22. Clear tonight, a bit of wind and a low of 12, then partly sunny and 23 tomorrow. In Saskatoon and central Saskatchewan, sunny, gusting wind and 25 for a high today. A few clouds tonight with a low of 12, then sunny and all the way up to 26 tomorrow. In Regina, it is sunny, a south wind gusting to 50 and it's 21 degrees. In Saskatoon, sunny, a south wind gusting to 42 and it's 22 degrees. 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
1: 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An update on the day so far. Saskatchewan Afternoon with Lisa Schick, 650 CKOM.
2: It is 1:39. Well, the Liberal federal government is defending its new labor bill. Critics say it'll allow the feds to quash strikes, but the jobs minister says there's no timeline for that in the bill, and a work stoppage would have to affect the national interest before that would be allowed. You are listening to Saskatchewan Afternoon. I'm Lisa Schick. The U.S. president says he's working on a deal to buy potash from Belarus, cheaper than Canadian potash, he says. But Belarus says it doesn't have enough. Aaron Weir is an economist and former NDP MP, and he joined Evan Bray Show guest host Tamara Cherry to discuss what this could mean for Saskatchewan potash.
7: As an economist and someone who has represented this province as a member of parliament, what was your reaction to Trump's tweet yesterday?
8: Well, Trump tweets a lot of things, and I think they often need to be taken with a grain of salt or a grain of potash in this case. Belarus certainly is a significant potash producer. It produces almost half as much potash as Saskatchewan. We export about half of our potash to the United States. So if there was some way to magically teleport all of the potash mined in Belarus to the American Corn Belt, that could more or less replace Saskatchewan supply. However, the practical challenge is the logistics of actually getting it there. As you mentioned in your introduction, Saskatchewan is very well positioned to put potash onto trains directly to where it's used in the United States as fertilizer, whereas Belarus is a landlocked country. It used to export potash through ports in Lithuania. Lithuania has blocked that. So to get potash from Belarus to the United States, you'd have to put it on a train, probably to a Russian port. You'd have to ship it to an American port, unload it, load it onto a train in the United States to get it to the Corn Belt. So it's just not very practical to think that Belarusian potash is going to supplant Saskatchewan potash in the United States.
7: And that's where the blood potash from our premier yesterday came from, of course, because the reason Trump cannot get Belarus's potash from any other route is because those other three options are Ukraine and two Eastern NATO members. And Belarus is a supporter of Russia. And of course, nobody there wants to do anything to support anybody that is supporting Russians' invasion and war in Ukraine. So let's just suppose then that all of those things happen, that he can get the infrastructure in place to get it out of there. Talk to me about what sort of supply Belarus would have for the Americans, should they even be able to get to that point.
8: Yeah, well, as I say, Belarus is a big potash producer. It produces almost half as much as Saskatchewan. So just in numerical terms, you know, if there were no logistical constraints, it could maybe replace Saskatchewan supply. I think there might be some serious questions about the relative quality of the potash. But I think the point here is that the logistics really matter and cost really matters. And ultimately, it's not President Trump who's going to make a decision about where the United States buys potash from. It's going to be American farmers and American farm cooperatives. And I believe they're going to continue buying Saskatchewan potash because they can get it so much more affordably and reliably.
7: I want to get more into Saskatchewan potash in a second, but first I just want to touch on a bit of history. The U.S. had sanctions on Belarusian potash, sanctions that President Trump lifted last December after Belarus freed a bunch of prisoners with the help of Trump's envoy. Was Trump, do you think, actively clearing the way to make this possible, this sort of deal possible as future leverage against Canada? I mean, we were in a very similar trade situation last December with the U.S. as we are now.
8: Yes, I think Trump has had an idea, you know, somewhere in his mind for at least 9 months and probably longer that Belarus could be an alternative supplier of potash. So I think there absolutely is a connection between yesterday's tweet and the removal of American sanctions on Belarus at the end of last year. Certainly there's kind of a consistent thought process there, but it still doesn't mean the United States is actually going to be able to get potash from Belarus in any kind of practical way. The other side of that coin, which you alluded to in the introduction, is that it's not as though Belarus is just sitting on some unsold stockpile of potash. They're selling it to India and China and other consuming countries, and the president of Belarus has said as much, that they don't really have any potash left to sell to the U.S.
2: That was Aaron Weir on the Evan Bray Show. Keeping you up to date and up to the minute, this is Saskatchewan Afternoon on 650 CKOM and 980 CJME. Well, speaking out from a detention facility, we are hearing from a man who was shot by ICE agents at a traffic stop in Texas. His lawyers say he still hasn't gotten proper medical care. ABC's Pierre Thomas explains for us.
0: Monday evening, frustrated protesters taking to the streets of Austin after a Venezuelan man who was working as a DoorDash driver and who was shot by ICE agents tells reporters he has not received proper medical care.
9: Overnight, we learned that in the face of mounting pressure,
0: Wilbur Rafael Garces Perez has been moved to a medical center after spending hours in an immigration detention center, even though he says he still had a bullet lodged in his back.
9: We are fed up with ICE and DHS telling us lies about what has happened in these incidents where people are being murdered and shot.
0: Perez, seen in this video, hunched over in the driver's seat of his Toyota Corolla after being shot by an ICE agent, calling into the news conference from the ICE detention center, telling reporters through a translator that agents hit him with their unmarked vehicle, and when he tried to pull over, he was struck again and then shot. The 28-year-old claiming on Monday that the bullet had not been removed because it's too close to his spine. He says he was given no pain medication and had to sleep on the floor. Immigration agents were in the area checking license plates for anyone in the country illegally and got a positive match on Perez's vehicle, which indicated he was facing a final deportation order. And law enforcement sources tell ABC News when he tried to flee, he was shot.
9: He had a work permit. He was seeking asylum.
0: Perez's attorney says he came to this country legally seeking asylum and that he missed a hearing after a notice was sent to an old address. His attorney also claims he was not trying to flee, but was confused by ICE agents chasing him in an unmarked car. Overnight, his attorney with this update.
10: I just heard through Congressman Castro's office, who had a staffer visit him, that he has lost movement on the entire left side of his body, which means that he is facing paralysis.
0: Homeland Security officials continue to maintain that Perez will be deported, but have issued no new on-the-record statement since Sunday night.
2: That was ABC reporter Pierre Thomas. Still ahead, Saskatchewan's number one sports show, The Green Zone with Jamie Nye. Now, though, The Wood File with Murray Wood.
11: The latest hand grenade from Donald Trump is aimed at Saskatchewan, but it's looking like a dud. In this case, it's announcing the U.S. will buy potash from Belarus at a much lower price. With Trump, the question is always, is this just art of the deal or is he actually serious? Well, the U.S. had sanctions on Belarus because of its support for the Russian attack on Ukraine, but Trump removed them because he's friendlier to foes than allies. Premier Mo is firing back, attacking Trump for talking about buying what Mo calls blood potash. But there are other reasons to doubt Trump. It's a short train journey from Saskatchewan, which supplies 80% of U.S. potash. Belarus faces European Union sanctions that block using direct Baltic Sea routes, which means going through Russian shipping lanes. And then there's this. Even as Trump was boasting about Belarus, the leader of Belarus said they don't have the potash to spare. It's already contracted. So it would seem this can be filed under empty threat. I'm Murray Wood.
2: It is 1:49. Here's what's making news around the world. The eyes of the world are on New York right now for the UN General Assembly. And in his opening remarks, Secretary General Antonio Guterres rebuked might makes right thinking.
12: Building a networked future begins with the recognition, especially by superpowers, that their power isn't so super, that their power has limits. And the events of recent years have made that unmistakably clear. Military power alone cannot secure peace.
2: World leaders are meeting all day, including one-on-ones with Prime Minister Mark Carney. Denmark and Greenland are signing a deal with Donald Trump. They signed it today on the sidelines of the UN General Assembly to strengthen Arctic and North Atlantic security. The deal bolsters American military presence on the vast icy island, but keeps it under Danish control. It's meant to ease tensions over Trump's repeated calls for Greenland to become part of the U.S. Russian missile and drone attacks reportedly struck at least four Ukrainian regions and killed five people overnight. Ukrainian President Volodymyr Zelensky, meanwhile, says his country's forces had damaged two more Russian oil refineries in long-range strikes. The continuing attacks come as Zelensky visits the U.S. for the U.N. summit and to seek support for ending the Russian invasion. And Pope Leo XIV plans to meet with survivors of sexual abuse by Catholic clergy during his visit to France.
13: Pope Leo's upcoming private meeting with 7 sexual abuse survivors will be closely watched by critics who say the church hasn't been doing enough to confront the problem. Cécile Rounaillon, a victim of church sexual abuse, tells the Paris News Conference, I think I would like the Pope to speak out strongly on this issue. You see, people are already speaking out. It's developing, and it resonates strongly with many. A 2021 report estimates that 330,000 children in France have been sexually abused over 7 decades by priests, other clergy members, church workers and volunteers. Rounaillon suggests reviewing how sexuality is taught in seminaries and taking care not to ordain certain priests too quickly. I'm Charles de Ledesma.
2: Coming up.
14: There's a little bit more of a pep in farmers' steps, knowing they can actually go and accomplish and get something done.
2: The warmer weather is welcome news for producers working to get their crops off. Keeping you in the know through your day, this is Saskatchewan Afternoon on 980 CJME and 650 CKOM.
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1: 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Daily from 2 to 6. 650 CKOM. An update on the day so far. 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
2: It is 1:54. Well, Ella Langley's song, Choosin' Texas, has officially broken the all-time record for most weeks at number one on the Billboard Hot 100. She beats surpassing Mariah Carey's All I Want for Christmas Is You. You're listening to Saskatchewan Afternoon. I'm Lisa Schick. After what seemed like weeks of rain, we are in the midst of a stretch of warm and, more importantly, dry weather. So producers are back in the combine making progress on harvest. Rusty Sobchuk farms near Lang and joined the Greg Morgan Morning Show today.
14: The sun's out. We've had a little less foggy mornings, and we should be able to get in the field and make some things happen this week. So I think this week there's a little bit more of a pep in farmers' steps, knowing they can actually go and accomplish and get something done.
3: It's windy. It's going to be sunny all week in the 20s, all the conditions you're looking for. Yet there are some low spots in those fields out there. It's still pretty soggy, isn't it?
14: Yeah, it absolutely is. It's frustrating because you have these big machines, and they're million-dollar machines, and you have to be gentle with them. As big as they look, you have to be very kind to them. And so you can't be pushing mud, and you don't want to rut up your field. You don't want to get everything dirty and messy. You don't want dirty grain. So yes, you have to be very cautious. You're going to be cutting out a lot of flues and low spots in the field. So even though we're back at the grind, it just doesn't really feel like that either, because those hot summer long days in August, you can combine from 10 in the morning till 10 at night. But in September, in October, your days become shorter because of the moisture in the morning, the cool mornings. You need the sun to dry the plant from any of the dew. So you're not really getting out till lunchtime. And typically the grain is so tough in the evening by 7:30, 8 o'clock that, I mean, you could walk faster than the combine. So typically they're shutting down early too. So it's just going to be a bit of a long haul now. September and October is going to feel long for most farmers.
5: Rusty, I know Brendan and the crew are out in the fields, but what's a typical day like for you?
14: Well, right now it's the juggle of kids are back to school, which means all of their extracurricular is also back into full swing. So most farmers' wives, and I've seen a lot of them at every single rink in Weyburn and Moose Jaw and Regina, and in between, it's like a high five at the door, like who's cooking for you today, or what meal do you have in the slow cooker, or are you serving them at 8 p.m.? It's just like kind of an ongoing joke of just every mom just carrying 1,000 things and 1,000 coolers and trying to figure out their entire life while also trying to assist whatever the farm needs.
5: Rusty Sobchak, my guest. It's a perfect opportunity to remind you, you gave me the cowboy casserole recipe. That was the hot one in the farmyards last fall. What is the hot recipe this year?
14: You know what? We've circle back to a classic, you know, just a really good homemade baked spaghetti. I have so many tomatoes coming out of the garden still, and so to whip up a nice tomato sauce, and I usually put a good can of coconut milk into the baked spaghetti, and it just makes it so yummy.
5: How far behind are you right now?
14: This is funny for our farm particularly. We had a really good run. We missed some of those, you know, spits of rains at the end of August and the beginning of September, so we were able to go for quite a while, but this week we should be done. Hopefully by this weekend, even with the shorter days, we should be wrapped up. But we have friends that are up north, and they have had about 6 days of combining total. They're about 8% done. So I think it depends where you are in the province, but definitely our friends that are central and north, they've barely turned any wheels.
2: That was farmer Rusty Sobchak on the Greg Morgan Morning Show. You are listening to Saskatchewan Afternoon. A fire at a solar farm in Western PEI is out after about 2 weeks. Some battery cells burned, smoldered, and flared up at the solar farm near Summerside. City officials say they're going to work with professionals to figure out the cause. Meanwhile, the Provincial Environment Department will be testing the soil and local water supply. On the day the fire started, a shelter-in-place order was issued, as well as a voluntary evacuation notice. Some roads were closed and 2 schools were closed the following day. The shelter-in-place order was quickly downgraded to a voluntary advisory. Lithium-ion batteries, which are typically used to store electricity generated by solar panels, can catch fire when damaged by impacts or exposed to water. Well, Microsoft is making more moves for Xbox as it tries to right the gaming company's ship. The company is laying off another 268 people, including from the Halo development team. The next Halo game will instead be developed at Activision. Not everyone down south is hoping for a potash deal with Belarus. Saskatchewan's Ag Minister David Merritt says American lawmakers have told him the province's potash is what farmers want.
6: So, you know, hopefully we get through all the rhetoric and what's going on.
2: Merritt says Saskatchewan potash is reliable and in good supply. It is 1:59. After the news, it's Saskatchewan's number one sports show, The Green Zone, with Jamie Nye. I'm Lisa Schick, and you've been listening to Saskatchewan Afternoon on 980 CJME and 650 CKOM.
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23: It's 2 o'clock. I'm David Curtin. Trump backs off on his potash threat. Saskatchewan refuses to budge on its gas tax. And Regina City councillors are looking at a $1 billion price tag today. In Saskatoon, sunshine, 17 degrees, sunny and 15 in Regina. Breaking news. U.S. President Donald Trump was just asked about potash and Belarus in New York, and I will quote his response. Quote, Belarus has a lot of potash, and our farmers need good prices, and we want to get a lower price in Canada. We'll continue to go with Canada, but Belarus would like to sell it for a much lower price. Saskatchewan's Agriculture Minister David Merritt's been speaking with American lawmakers since the president threatened to go with Belarus potash yesterday. And he says Saskatchewan potash is exactly what American farmers want.
4: It's a reliable supply, and it's a good supply. It's exactly what their farmers are asking for.
23: Merritt says they don't want to see potash shipments from Canada come to a halt. Back in the day when we traveled to Alberta, we would always see lower gas prices. Well, that's happening again today. But this time, it's because Alberta's government has put a pause on its 13-cent a liter gas tax until the end of the year. This is Donald Trump's war on Iran creates skyrocketing oil prices. Ottawa has also introduced its promised bill that will keep the 10-cent a liter federal gas tax off until January. Despite repeated demands by the opposition, the Scott Moe government refuses to lift its 15-cent a liter gas tax in Saskatchewan, arguing that money is used to build and maintain roads. The first day of fall hits later today, and Environment Canada's senior climatologist says to farmers, you're welcome.
7: Come on. The prayers have been answered.
23: And David Phillips told Greg Morgan earlier today there's no rain in the near future.
7: I would think the harvest is just going full tilt now. I think I even see the headlights on combines and that are well into the evening.
23: He says with what he calls the Godzilla El Nino, we will likely see temperatures around 10 degrees warmer than normal. Running a city is not cheap. There's a projection that the city of Regina will need to spend nearly $1 billion on capital projects over the next 5 years.
8: Roads are the biggest section in the estimates for capital spending over the next 5 years, $229 million. Next, the indoor aquatics facility at $186 million, and the bulk of that would be in 2027. Then transit, facilities, the police, it all adds up to $976 million, more than a quarter of that in the next year. That's what the administration says is needed to maintain the current level of civic services. Nothing is being decided today. A proposed capital plan will be presented later in the fall, before budget deliberations in December. In Regina, I'm Jeff Smith.
23: In Saskatoon, it's been one of the most frustrating construction seasons ever. But wait, there's more. The city's Matt Yurkevich says it's been one of the biggest years ever for construction, with not a lot of time to finish it thanks to a late start to summer.
9: This year we really bank on like May 1st to October 31st as our construction season, so any of that time that gets subtracted based on weather or other issues really puts a strain on us because we're really relying on that good weather.
23: And now, a new project that will slow you down on the freeway. A brand new water and sewer project. It'll take place alongside Circle Drive southbound between Attridge and 108th Street. Starts later this week. It'll take around 3 months to complete. Bank of Canada Governor Tiff Macklem says restoring global refining capacity and fixing damage to infrastructure in the Middle East will take time. And that means oil prices could remain high for quite some time yet. Escalating tensions, of course, between Iran and the U.S. and repeated attacks on oil refineries in the Middle East have throttled global energy supply since February. Macklem says that could push inflation higher for Canadians in the coming months.
24: That is a worry because that will add persistence to headline inflation. That will add persistence to those costs that consumers or businesses are paying. And those costs have to go somewhere.
23: But in the short term, there might be some good news. The head of Gas Buddy says diesel and gas could drop over the next couple of days in Saskatchewan as a refinery in Illinois restarts. For diesel, could mean a drop of around 15 to 20 cents a liter. For gas, 3 to 8 cents a liter. We're learning more today about a video shared on social media a year ago. That video showed men driving around in a rural area near Prince Albert waving guns and blasting East Indian music. One of the two people arrested received a 12-month conditional discharge in court today. It is 2:05. In the weather, Saskatoon and central Saskatchewan, a sunny afternoon with just a few clouds overnight, and a wind will die down, a low of 12 degrees. Another sunny day tomorrow, as we were promised by David Phillips. and a high of 26 degrees, 24 on Thursday. In Regina and southern Saskatchewan, sunshine this afternoon, windy. It'll be clear overnight with that wind gusting to 40 still and a low of 12 degrees. Mainly sunny tomorrow and again windy and a high of 23, but 27 on a Thursday. In Regina this hour, it's sunny, a southeast wind at 32 and 15 degrees. Saskatoon, sunshine, a southeast wind at 29, it's 17 degrees. It is 2:06. I'm David Curtin. 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
22: 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The Green Zone. Starring Jamie Nye. 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

0: Jamie and I with you here on a Tuesday edition of the Green Zone. And coming up today, I can't wait for this interview to play it for you. I was able to talk to Trevor Linden today. And if you've been listening to the Green Zone for as long as I've been here, which for many of you probably feels like forever, but you know, I have a high regard for Trevor Linden. I might have a few jerseys with his name and number on it from his days in Vancouver. So we chatted some hockey today with Trevor Linden. And, of course, one of the more infamous incidents of his career was actually how it all ended in Vancouver with Mark Messier, Mike Keenan, etc.
1: It was a really, really strange time here in Vancouver shortly after the season began. Ownership fired Pat Quinn, you know, left our coach in place, and then Mike Keenan came in shortly after that. So I always say, I was thankful to be traded that year because I got to miss all that craziness.
0: But then he came back a couple of years later and then ran the team for a little bit, too. So a lot to get into when it comes to Trevor Linden. 3:05 this afternoon here on the Green Zone.

0: We begin the Green Zone with the starting lineup, the top sports stories. And we begin with the Saskatchewan Roughriders as it looks like first round pick of the 2026 CFL draft. Malcolm Bell will make his first CFL start in the defensive secondary for the Riders. And he was asked about the pressure that comes with facing Nathan Rourke.
1: I don't have no challenge. I mean, I'm not in pressure. I'm the rookie. He's the one that's got to prove that he's one of the best players in the league. So, to be honest, I mean, I've seen what I've seen. He's been playing the league, you know, every week, every weekend, everybody talk about him. And I've been seeing the highlight, but no pressure on me. I'm the rookie. He's the one that's supposed to show that he's the best in the league.
0: I love that attitude from Malcolm Bell. Every day you have to be, you better be the best. All right. It's his first start. Played at Michigan State, first round pick of the Riders. Looks like they're switching things up in the defensive secondary. Jonathan Edouard likely moving back to a backup role with Marcus Sales moving to halfback. Dell Duncan Busby, some good news, was back in practice. He missed yesterday due to an illness. So we'll keep an eye out for the injury report when it's released a little bit later on from today. Of course, Britton Gray will be up with a full rundown of how things look. The final open practice for the Riders ahead of Friday's crucial game against the BC Lions. As for the CFL Players of the Week,
2: looks to throw. Pressure coming over the middle of the field. Hangs up for a while, and Jalen Philpott got open into the end zone. Touchdown, Red Blacks. Justin Hardy.
0: Yes, Toronto Argonauts linebacker Darius Pickett. How about his week? 13 tackles and a sack for the Argos in that win over Edmonton. Calgary's Jalen Philpott had a career-high 9 catches, 118 yards, and a score in Calgary's win. And Justin Hardy in that loss by the Red Blacks had a career-best 12 catches, 129 yards, and a touchdown for the Players of the Week all over those three games in Week 16 in the CFL. Week 17 begins on Friday, a doubleheader, and of course we know what the nightcap is for the doubleheader. An 8:30 start for the Saskatchewan Roughriders against the BC Lions on Friday night. The Green Zone pregame show will begin at 6:30. In the National Football League last night, the Rams had a pretty good night against the Giants.
3: We got the right people. Yeah, I think it, you know, sometimes you win, sometimes you learn, and you know, sometimes you have a dumbass coach that, you know, makes travel plans that puts you in a bad spot. So, there you go.
0: There. I love Sean McVay, as it was the Rams had better travel plans because the game was in Los Angeles against the Giants. 28-6 win over the Giants. Now, there is some bad news when it comes to the Giants. John Harbaugh said the knee of Jackson Dart is still being evaluated, but many NFL insiders are reporting that it is looking likely he will need season-ending knee surgery on the young quarterback of the New York Giants, Jackson Dart. So that's unfortunate news. Their number one receiver, Malik Nabers, was in the locker room, talked to reporters after the game, said he got his shoulder back into place, but he's a bit nicked again for the young core of the Giants. In the major leagues of baseball, the Jays blew another one.
2: In the air to deep right field, and look at that opposite field power. He's hit it out, number 39 for Alonso. Henderson drills it to deep right field, and it's gone. Hit to deep left field. And Alonso has given the Orioles the lead.
0: Yes, indeed he did. It was a 4-3 win. Baltimore beat Toronto last night. Now, that last home run came in the 8th inning for the Orioles. And then they cleaned it up in the top of the 9th inning. So the Jays are 3.5 games back of a playoff spot. 5 games left. That's bad math if you're a believer that the Jays can make a playoffs. Or you made a bet with me that the Jays were going to make the playoffs. Hi to Justin Blackwell. I'll make the reservation for lunch on the Toronto Blue Jays. They have the day off today. It's a rainout in Baltimore, so they'll play a doubleheader tomorrow against the Orioles. This just coming in from the National Basketball Association. ESPN reporting some guy named Kawhi is signed with the Raptors through 2028.
4: It's off to Leonard, defended by Simmons. Is this the dagger?
0: Yes, Kawhi Leonard. The report is a two-year, $115 million contract extension. That is a lot of bank for Mr. Kawhi Leonard. Also, a player option for the 2028-29 season. But he's locked in for this season and the following season, with an option for a third with Kawhi Leonard. Coming up here on the Green Zone, 305. You can be near your radio. Trevor Linden and I had a great chat about hockey and what he's doing since his departure from the Vancouver Canucks a few years ago. But coming up next, oh man, Mike Babcock with Edmonton Media is going to be a blast all season long. Got off to a hot start yesterday. This is 980 CJME and 650 CKOM.
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0: How's your Tuesday going? Hopefully it's a great one today. Back-to-back Tuesdays for me. Foo Fighters last week, interviewing Trevor Linden today. I'm a big fan of Tuesdays lately in September. But let's take you to Edmonton. The Oilers have a new head coach. You might have heard Mike Babcock is now back in the National Hockey League. And everybody is curious. How's this going to go? With Mike Babcock, Connor McDavid, Leon Draisaitl, big personalities, now big expectations again. But Drew and I have talked about this, our NHL analyst Drew Romenda. We both worked in Edmonton. I did for a period of my career before I came back home to Saskatchewan to join Drew Romenda on the Drew Romenda Sports Show. And Drew then, after the Green Zone started, and he went to Edmonton to work there on Sportsnet. So we know there's one dynamic that is very interesting when it comes to the Edmonton Oilers. It's the coverage of the Edmonton Oilers, because there are big personalities in Edmonton covering that team. There's very good people covering that team, but there's also some big personalities. Now, it wasn't a blow-up or anything yesterday at practice, but to me, it was an interesting back and forth on how blunt Mike Babcock can be and how much he will question your theories about what he should do with his hockey team. But first off, the bluntness, he was thrown a softball question about, you know, the energy of practice and how are you thinking things, camp and all that stuff. How's it going?
1: I didn't think this one was very pretty.
2: Is it just the pace at which you're throwing stuff out? Like, where are they maybe hitting some speed bumps with you, you think?
1: Well, I just, saying they're having speed bumps or not, I just didn't think this one was very good. I like the puck to be on tape. I like us to go fast. I like us to listen, understand what we're doing, and then I like us to compete. And I didn't think we were competitive enough there.
0: Boom. Blunt, honestly, from Mike Babcock. Then it got into the tale as old as time. Are you going to play McDavid and Draisaitl together?
2: Lots of coaches over the years have put McDavid and Draisaitl on the same line. They always produce. The problem becomes you don't get enough production from underneath.
1: Okay.
2: And that's why they get split up.
1: Okay, so that's one way. The other thing is you can play them together and then everyone else gets to play because there's enough ice time to go around. But if you play them apart and the top two groups play 20 minutes, what do the other guys do? So there's lots of ways to talk about. I don't have a clue, but that's what you guys are supposed to do. You're speculating on what I'm going to do. I'm telling you right now, I don't have a clue what I'm going to do. I'm going to watch them.
2: Does the onus fall on your second line to be productive, to have a guy driving a line there and give you some production?
1: Well, I think part of being on the second line and being productive is you got to get on the ice. Right? You got to get on the ice. You got to play right. You got to be organized. But I like our third line to be productive, and I like our fourth line to be productive. Now, productive, the way you're talking about just the numbers on the sheet, it doesn't matter as much to me. What matters to me is, did we wear out the other team? Did we play right? Did we come after you? Were we organized? And do we have a chance to win in the long term?
0: There's Mike Babcock. I like that attitude on what's productivity. Because a lot of us in the media will look at productivity as in goals, assists, points, plus, minus, all those things. That's productivity. Mike Babcock's flipping it on you. That's not productivity. Are you playing the right way when you are on the ice? That is being productive. You may not score on this shift, but that doesn't mean it wasn't productive. Getting on that D-man, getting a couple of shots in, wearing him down in the first period is going to pay off over time. And just wait until the regular season. I will guarantee you there will be a story in the first week of Oilers regular season action. There's going to be a story and there's going to be questions on Connor McDavid's ice time. I will guarantee you that. Today, because there's going to be a game where he might only play 20 or 21 minutes, and Edmonton media are going to go, what are you doing? You lost, and McDavid only played. And what's Mike going to say? This isn't April. Yeah, and hopefully he has more gas in the tank at the end of the season, because I'm not playing him out of his mind at the start of the season. This is going to be fun, ladies and gentlemen. This is going to be fun. There should be a reality show on Mike Babcock. I think it's going to be more enjoyable than it was with the Toronto media, to be quite honest. There's just so much in Toronto that there's so many different voices, but the voices in Edmonton, it's Speck, it's Rashog, it's Bob Stauffer, it's Jason Gregor. Like, those are the key four when it comes to who's going to be firing some interesting questions at Mike Babcock. But it's begun, the preseason, and a week from tonight, it's the Oilers and Canucks, the Leafs and the Habs, and the start of the NHL regular season. Time now for the Green Zone 1 minute drill, the latest in sports. A little bit of piece of news from Ryder practice. He missed yesterday, but receiver Dell Duncan Busby was back at practice today. He was out due to an illness. So some good news for the Rough Riders receiving corps, getting set for week 17 on Friday night against BC. As for the players of the week from week 16, Toronto linebacker Adarius Pickett and his 13 tackles and a sack were the number one star of the week. Jalen Philpott of the Stampeders, Justin Hardy of the Ottawa Redblacks round out the top three. Some bad news on the horizon for the New York Football Giants. Jackson Dart's knee injury. Speculation now is could be a season-ending knee injury suffered last night in that loss to the LA Rams. And the Jays game, if you're looking for it, it is a rainout today. It's a doubleheader tomorrow against the Orioles. Coming up next here on the Green Zone, our Green Zone Rider reporter, Britton Gray, with the latest from the Rough Riders. And Britton might have a new favorite interview from the Rough Riders. We'll tell you who that is next on 980 CJME and 650 CKOM.
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0: It's 2:30. I'm David Curtin. Breaking news. U.S. President Donald Trump is begrudgingly staying with Saskatchewan Potash. He was asked today about his threat to go with Belarus Potash, as he threatened yesterday. And even though he says he wants lower prices for the fertilizer and Belarus has lots of potash, he says we'll continue to go with Canada. I don't think this surprises Saskatchewan's agriculture minister. David Merritt says Saskatchewan potash is what American farmers want.
1: It's a reliable supply, and it's a good supply. It's exactly what their farmers are asking for.
0: The dictator of Belarus said yesterday there was no potash to sell to Western

0: 23 degrees. It is 2:32. I'm David Curtin.
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0: Jamie and I with you on a Tuesday edition of the Green Zone. Thanks for spending some of your afternoon with us. A little bit later on the show, we're going to play a little game called Fill in the Blank. And this is the phrase. The Saskatchewan Roughriders are going to finish blank in the West Division. You have five options. First, second, third, fourth, and wait for it, fifth spot. Yes, there still is an outside shot, but still is a slim chance they could finish fifth. 1-877-332-8255. Fill in the blank. The Saskatchewan Roughriders are going to finish blank in the West Division. Ponder that. We'll open up the fan line a little bit later on.
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0: Britton Gray is here for all your Rough Rider news from Rider Practice Day 2 ahead of a crucial game Friday night against the BC Lions. Quick note, no Del Duncan Busby out there yesterday, but he has returned to practice today.
3: Mm-hmm. He was out there today. He was with the starters, and they've gone back to the three Canadian starters in the receiver room. So Daniel Weeb is still out there with Del Duncan Busby.

0: Crosby and Keane Schaefer Baker with Keyshawn Johnson and Johnny Johnson.
1: Oh, so Shamar Bridges was
0: Shamar Bridges was the one who was taken out of the lineup as keeping him in case an injury happens. Maybe he's not quite there yet, or you never know with the midseason signings. You never quite sure where they're exactly at or how they fit in.
1: And with the ratio, having three Canadians doesn't mean it means you don't have to do the stupidity of the designated nationalized American Canadian rule that I tried to explain on the show yesterday. David asked, so I tried to explain it yesterday. It's just so convoluted. That can go. Like, get rid of that with the 55-yard line. Like, bye. See you later. Although there's speculation all over the place that they're going to keep the 55-yard line and just change the end zones next season. If you love Twitter conspiracy theories, oh, the CFL's been on fuego today with it comes to changing the field dimensions. But we don't need to get into that.
0: No. Let's not delve into that one.
1: Yeah, let's not. Okay, Britton. You might have a new favorite quote, apparently, for the Saskatchewan Rough Riders. It comes from a young man, Malcolm Bell. I almost said Malcolm Butler for some reason. Malcolm Bell, the first round pick of the Saskatchewan Rough Riders on facing Nathan Rourke.
2: I don't have no challenge. I mean, I'm not impressed. I'm the rookie. He's the one that's got to prove that he's one of the best players in the league. So, to be honest, I mean, I seen what I seen. He's been playing the league, you know, every weekend everybody talk about him, and I've been seeing the highlight, but no pressure on me. I'm the rookie. He's the one that's supposed to show that he's the best in the league.
1: You love it's that great attitude.
0: His entire mindset since he arrived in Saskatchewan has just been like, every time I've seen a quote from him, I'm like, this, just something about, I like the way he approaches it. When he first got here, it was, oh, I'm going to be a starter. That's what I'm here to do, is start football games. Love that from a rookie. And just be saying that it's true. There's no pressure on him, really, when you think about it. He's a rookie. He goes out. He can make some mistakes. If Nathan Rourke gets picked off by a rookie, well, then also, Nathan Rourke, what are you doing? You're supposed to be bad. So I loved that he has that mindset of, it's up to him to be the best player in the CFL. I'm a guy making my first start.
1: Hey, it is his first start. We've seen him on the field this season. He's been in a backup role, of course. That's Evan Campbell's injury. He went out there for a little bit, and then they kind of shuffled the ratio, took him off the field. But he has playing reps, and you pick him in the first round for a reason, right? I can't wait to see it, especially at this time of year. He's been at camp. He's been through it. You look at what he's been able to do over the last couple of months, learning the system. He was a late addition to camp after the NFL. But here we go. Here's his opportunity to step forward. As we told you yesterday, it looks like Marcus Sales will shuffle into the halfback role, and Jonathan Edward will be back as a backup in the secondary.
0: Yeah, and a guy who played at a big program as well. He wasn't going against Division II or receivers. He was going against some of the top receivers in NCAA football as a member of the Michigan State Spartans, and often sometimes being tasked with shutting down the number one option. And they're very high on him coming out of the draft. He felt like a shutdown guy. If you put him there, how does he translate to the CFL? Yes, but he can shut down a receiver. I can't wait to see it because, I mean, he's not worried about it. Maybe no pressure on him, but this is a great receiver core that he's going up with the BC Lions.
1: Yeah, and it is. It's one of the top receiving cores in the Canadian Football League. When you look at, you know, Keon Hatcher, Javon Kitoy, Justin McInnes, they roll at you with those players. But you also have to come up and stop the run with Xander Horvath and James Butler. This is a very dynamic offense that the Rough Riders defense faces on Friday night.
0: Yeah, but I mean, it's one that they figure they'd probably see him in the playoffs. And you know, you're seeing them three times in the regular season. It's one that they have to prepare for. And if you want to be a Grey Cup contender, you have to go out there and be competitive against a team that's expected to be a Grey Cup contender. I know we're a little unsure of what we're going to get out of this Riders team. It's not a game where I don't need to see you win it, but you better have a good performance and be in the game, because if BC gets out flying and wins this by double digits, 20 points, very concerned where this season could go for the Riders.
1: Well, for the Saskatchewan Rough Riders, it wasn't a pretty performance the last time they were in British Columbia. When they went out to Vancouver, that was the uh-oh game. And I did my CFL picks, and I picked the BC Lions. I like that AJ Oletterbeck. I like Kean Schaefer-Baker. I like what the Rough Riders have when Kean Schaefer-Baker gets back and Dell Duncan Busby. But I can't ignore a 6-1 record from the BC Lions coming off a win over the Montreal Alouettes and go, oh yeah, they're going to lose at home to a Rough Rider team who more often than not lately has been a disappointment on the football field. And I am saying that because the players say that. They've been disappointing to themselves on the way they've played the last 5 weeks, except for a couple of moments in the Labor Day Classic, of course.
0: Yeah, they're going to want to bounce back, and I'm a little concerned by practice today. I know I asked Corey Mace, he said it was a good day, but that watching it today, there was just felt like there was a lot of overthrows, drop balls. It just didn't feel as crisp as I would like to see at this point in the season, but never know. Everyone can have a bad day. It's closed tomorrow. Maybe they bounce.
1: But he said it was a good day.
0: He said it was a good day. I didn't see that, but what do I know?
1: He did stop a drill at one point.
0: Team drill after two plays. He said it was just to go over some situational stuff that they want to go over, but that doesn't usually happen after two plays, with one of those plays being an overthrow from Trevor Harris. So that's just what I got. I don't know. I wasn't in the huddle, admittedly. He has been a lot more colorful with his language in the huddle, and we've heard that prior. Some of the times he's stopped it. It wasn't quite that, but it just felt a little off today.
1: And we won't see what it's like tomorrow because it is a closed practice for the Saskatchewan Rough Riders. Overall, it still looks like AJ Ouellette and Kean Schaefer-Baker are targeting a return to the depth chart when it comes out Thursday.
0: Yeah, I would expect to see them both on there. They're looking explosive. I'm really interested to see AJ Ouellette and how he handles that knee brace in his first time having that out there. But looks like those two guys come back and add that just extra element to this Riders offense.
1: And did you mention something about the kicking game? No Dawson Hodge today, or Alex Hale was handling some of the kickoffs?
0: They were doing the kickoff drill. Not that he actually kicked all. He kicked one to Ollie Sod, which I think was a planned thing, just to keep guys on their toes. But I didn't see Dawson Hodge out there. Was Alex Hale doing it? And I'm not sure what the plan is. Corey Mace, when I asked him if he was sticking with Dawson Hodge, said it's pretty much like last time. We'll see how the week goes.
1: Okay. We will see if there's something that pops up on the injury report or not when it comes to the Saskatchewan Rough Riders against the BC Lions. Interesting news coming from BC is Robert Carter Jr. is back. If you don't remember, let me remind you who he was. He was the defensive back who made the ridiculous catch in the end zone. Now, that catch, remember, was the play Stuart Johnston used on the reasoning to push the goalposts to the back of the end zone, because on the live TSN moment when he made that catch, the goalposts were blocking the view of the television camera. So it's Robert Carter's fault they're moving the goalposts. But that's the type of defensive back he was in the National Football League. But here's the thing. There's some speculation, BC. Will he start this week? They have two players, Kent Jr. and Josh Haggerty, two defensive backs, suspended for this game. Maybe we'll see him play.
0: He might. They might need him to with the suspensions and some injuries in that defensive backfield. It'll be interesting. I'm trying to think back of when cornerbacks come back from the NFL, kind of how that adjustment period can be. Only receivers I can remember, and usually there's a couple games that takes a little bit.
1: They don't get the waggle and all that stuff. It's weird, but more defensive players come back, and they can play right away as long as they know the system and nothing's really changed there. It's been the same crew running things, so it'll be interesting to see how the BC Lions work some things. Britton Gray with us here in the Green Zone coming up a little bit later. Of course, Britton and I helping you try to win your fantasy football leagues with some waiver wire advice. And there's probably a few players you can chase with a lot of injuries. And unfortunately, Jackson Dart of the New York Giants hurt again last night. Bad knee injury. Speculation is could be done for the season. Malik Nabers shoulder injury last night. Ugh. That's frustrating because they're young, talented, top picks, but they can't stay on the field is the issue with the New York Giants.
0: Yeah, it looks like they have some talent there, but just unlucky. And sometimes that's just how it is. Not the first young guy who just couldn't quite stay healthy.
1: We'll see how it goes. You got Jameis Winston now throwing things. Now, on a fantasy thing, could that help the receivers? Because Jameis Winston just loves chucking the football. Like his one start last year, I think he had 350 passing yards. Like he's doesn't throw a great percentage, but he can help out receivers in fantasy football when it comes to chucking the football. Just saying, with some of those guys in New York.
0: Can help out some defenses as well, so put up some big points.
1: That is true. He might throw an interception as well as a lot of yards. But that's coming up a little bit later on here in the Green Zone with the Britton Gray. Also to come, I went one-on-one with a childhood favorite of mine. Okay, I'm an adult, and he's still one of my favorites. Trevor Linden at 3:05 this afternoon here on the Green Zone on 980 CJME and 650 CKOM.
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0: Pepperidge Farm remembers.
1: Playoffs? You kidding me? Playoffs? Here comes the-

0: on this day in sports history. September 22nd. You can put this coaching rant in the Coaching Rant Hall of Fame. Actually, you just heard a small piece of Mike Gundy's famous rant.
1: Here's all that kid did. He goes to class. He's respectful to the media. He's respectful to the public. And he's a good kid. And he's not a professional athlete. And he doesn't deserve to be kicked when he's down. Come after me. I'm a man. I'm 40. I'm not a kid. Write something about me or our coaches. That's all I got to say. Makes me want to puke.
0: Mike Gundy, on this day, joined the elites of coach rants.
2: Playoffs? Don't talk about playoffs. You kidding me? Playoffs?
0: Oh, Denny Green.
3: The Bears are what we thought they were. What we thought they were. We played them in preseason. Who the hell takes a third game in a preseason like it's bull? We played them in the third game. Everybody played three quarters. The Bears are who we thought they were. That's why we took the damn field. Now, if you want to crown them, then crown their ass. But they are who we thought they were. And we let them off the hook.
0: The Coaching Rant Hall of Fame. That's just a small collection of the audio clips I've built over the years of the Coaching Rant Hall of Fame. But Mike Gundy joined them on this day in 2007. As September the 22nd.
1: Come after me! I'm a man! I'm 40!
0: I'll be honest, I know way too many people who turn 40, and that gif is on their Twitter or social media accounts on their 40th birthday. Thanks to Mike Gundy. Time now for the Green Zone 1 Minute Drill, the latest in sports. Some good news for the Saskatchewan Rough Riders. Dell Duncan Busby missed yesterday due to an illness. Back on the field with the starting lineup, getting ready for the BC Lions on Friday Night Football. 8:30 is the kickoff on Friday. Note the start time. It's a late one. The Green Zone pregame show will hit the air at 6:30. The CFL Players of the Week. Kadarius Pickett of the Toronto Argonauts was the number one star of the week with 13 tackles and a sack. And then a pair of receivers who went head-to-head, Calgary and Ottawa, Jalen Philpott and Justin Hardy, round out the top three. Kawhi Leonard has a new deal with the Toronto Raptors. Reports are he signed a two-year deal, $115 million, and a player option for the 2028-29 season. That comes in about, how generous of him. That's about $11.5 million shy of the max deal he could have signed with the Toronto Raptors. So charitable from Kawhi Leonard. And no Blue Jays baseball tonight. It's the Jays and the Orioles, rained out, postponed. It'll be a doubleheader tomorrow. Coming up next here on the Green Zone, it's a bucket list interview for me. I got to go one-on-one today with Trevor Linden, the former Vancouver Canuck captain. That's next on 980 CJME and 650 CKOM.
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9: 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A concussion researcher right here in Saskatchewan weighs in.
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10: It is 3 o'clock. I'm Lisa Schick. New comments from the U.S. president on Canadian potash. An e-bike crash takes a turn for the worse. And city council looking at how best to spend your money. In Regina, it is sunny and 22. In Saskatoon, sunny and 23. News just breaking this afternoon. It appears Donald Trump might be softening a bit on Canadian potash. Speaking in New York today, the U.S. president was asked about a potential deal with Belarus. He now says the U.S. will continue to go with Canadian potash, but wants to get a lower price for American farmers. This comes after him saying he's working on a deal with Belarus, planning to cut Canada out of the U.S. potash market. Meanwhile, Saskatchewan's agriculture minister says our potash is what American farmers want. David Merritt says the province's potash fills orders and is reliable.
11: It's a reliable supply and it's a good supply. It's exactly what their farmers are asking for.
10: He and his government don't want to see Saskatchewan potash shipments come to a halt, a sentiment echoed by the premier in a statement yesterday when he called potash from Belarus blood potash. Prime Minister Mark Carney also saying today that Canada is a reliable potash partner and saying North America could achieve fertilizer independence. In Regina, a man who was hurt in an e-bike crash on the weekend has died. The crash happened on Saturday night on Albert Street. Police say the man was on the e-bike when he crashed into a vehicle turning into a parking lot. The 34-year-old man was taken to hospital, and now police say he's passed away. Officers are still investigating. Nearly $1 billion, that's what the city of Regina says, will likely be needed in capital spending over the next 5 years. Regina City Hall reporter Jeff Smith has the details on the latest budget meeting.
12: Roads are the biggest section in the estimates for capital spending over the next 5 years, $229 million. Next, the indoor aquatics facility at $186 million, and the bulk of that would be in 2027. Then transit, facilities, the police, it all adds up to $976 million, more than a quarter of that in the next year. That's what the administration says is needed to maintain the current level of civic services. Nothing is being decided today. A proposed capital plan will be presented later in the fall, before budget deliberations in December. In Regina, I'm Jeff Smith.
10: In Saskatoon, there are some trying to force a referendum on the downtown events and entertainment district. It would let people have a say in whether to have an arena downtown. There's a little less than 3 months now to go for them to collect 30,000 signatures. But Mayor Cynthia Block says if it does go through, holding this referendum won't be cheap.
13: It's about $1 million for the referendum. And I, you know, while that is a significant cost, you know, so is the project.
10: She says there's every reason to believe that a downtown arena won't impact property taxes. We are heading into fall, then winter, but the city of Saskatoon says it still has construction projects to start. A new water and sewer project will start next week along Circle Drive southbound between the Attridge and 108th Street. Matt Yurkovich is with the city and says he understands why it's felt like a chaotic year.
14: It is probably the largest, if not the largest, one of the largest construction seasons we've had. And then with some of the compression of the weather, it's just caused a lot more work to be happening at the same time, I would say.
10: He says that construction will take around 3 months to finish, slowing traffic down along the way. The federal government plans to extend its gas tax holiday, introducing the legislation to do so yesterday. The bill would have it extended to the end of January before setting the tax to 5 cents a liter to the end of March. That was 10 cents a liter before. The Conservatives want it to be extended even longer and for the GST to be removed from gas purchases as well. Next month, BC will have a new government. BC Premier David Eby has called an election less than 2 years into his mandate. He says it's an existential moment as U.S. President Donald Trump seeks to divide British Columbia and Canada.
15: When you smell smoke, you don't sit and wait to see what happens next. You act. You prepare. You cut a line through the forest so the fire can't spread to your community.
10: And this announcement comes amid chaos within the BC Conservative opposition, whose leader quit just days ago. The man who got into a shootout with police outside an Ontario synagogue on Sunday has died. Police have named him Sean Ward. Ward was in what police called life-threatening condition on Sunday. A Belleville police officer is also in hospital, but in stable condition. And in New York City, DoorDash will pay $131 million to settle claims that it underpaid delivery workers. City Hall there describes the deal as the largest worker settlement in New York history. The latest local news is as close as your phone. 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News time is 3:05. Now, Market Watch. The TSX closed up 326 points today to 35,336. The Dow Jones was down 185 points to 51,864. Oil was down $1.85 at close to $90.52 U.S. a barrel. And the dollar down 22/100ths of a cent to 72.1 cents U.S. It is 3:06. Taking a look at weather now. In Regina and southern Saskatchewan, clear tonight with a low of 12. A few clouds in the sky tomorrow with gusting wind and a high of 23. Then sunny and all the way up to 27 on Sunday. Pardon me, that was Thursday. In Saskatoon and central Saskatchewan, a few clouds tonight with a low of 12. Sunny and a high of 26 tomorrow, then more sun Thursday with a high of 24. In Regina, it is sunny. A southeast wind gusting to 46 and it's 22 degrees. In Saskatoon, sunny. A southeast wind gusting to 37 and it's 24 degrees. It is 3:06. I'm Lisa Schick.
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0: Welcome back. This is The Green Zone. I'm Jamie Nye on this Tuesday afternoon. Well, it's not a very long list, but there's a list of people I have always wanted to chat with. And this morning I was able to do just that with one of my childhood and still adulthood favorites, Captain Canuck, Trevor Linden. And I've always wanted to ask Trevor about the famous clip that night in 94.
1: But there is going to be that seventh game. We'll hope they can catch Linden up and get him in that one. He will play. You know he'll play. He'll play on crutches. He will play, and he'll play at Madison Square Garden on Tuesday night. The game is over.
0: The great Jim Robson on the call. What do you think when you hear that thing?
2: Just, you know what, so much. But I think first and foremost, Jim Robson was an amazing man. He was, for me as a kid growing up in Alberta, I listened to Jim Robson all the time. So to have him, and he would say that was one of his most iconic calls. And to me, and for me to have a part of that was just really special. I love Jim Robson, and sadly he just passed away. But what a great man, you know. And then the other thing, it comes to just, you know, what a time in my life. We'd beaten the Toronto Maple Leafs in the conference final to get to the finals that year. And that was game six. And I think that was probably one of the greatest games ever played in Vancouver in their 56 year history. So many people will still come up to me and talk about that moment, and, you know, didn't end the way we wanted it to, but it was a pretty magical run here in Vancouver in the summer of 1994.
0: Yeah, absolutely. It was a bit of kind of your legacy on scoring, you know, big goals and big moments. I know it didn't end well. The heartbreaking game seven, you score both goals. 98, you're the guy who ties the game in the Olympics. What was it, Trevor, about the where you were in those moments, being able to be Captain Clutch, so to speak?
2: Yeah, you know, it's interesting, Jamie. I going back to my junior days in Medicine Hat, and just, I always performed well in the big moments, and it's hard to explain. My game seemed to transfer to playoff style hockey. And I think that, you know, I was a guy that had, was fundamentally sound, did the right things. And I tended to do the right things, you know, whether it was game one or game seven. And I think that when you consistently, I think this goes for anybody in any business, you know, when you just continue to run the play and do the right things, and follow the system, you know, that's your best chance at success consistently. And for me, when the games got tough, when the play, you know, you're playing a game on a Thursday night, it's the third game in four nights, and it's February, you know, I mean, you get a tired team, and, you know, I never cheated, you know, and so I think those types of things resonated when the games got especially important in April, May, and June. So, yeah, I mean, it's something I'm super proud of. Obviously, my stats weren't, you know, I was never a 100-point player, but, you know, I seemed to perform well when the games meant the most, and that's something I'm super proud of.
0: There's a debate going on for the future leadership of the Vancouver Canucks, who should wear the C. How important is the captain, and what are the qualities that had? Bo Horvat, some of of just the Canucks, but every great captain seems to have.
2: Yeah, I would say this, you know, I think situationally, for the Vancouver Canucks, I'm not sure that they need to have that person this year. Let's face it, they're in a bit of a transition. Got some good young kids, but, you know, it's going to be an uphill battle for them. And, you know, who that next captain is, perhaps it's the young defenseman Boom, you know, but he's not ready for that this year. And you don't want to burden any young player with that when they're still trying to find their way. So, but I think that, at the appropriate time, absolutely. And for me, being a young player, I was 20 years old when I was named captain. I was, you know, as a mature kid and I, you know, won in Medicine Hat and really wanted that responsibility. And there's no question that that guy in that spot needs to stir the drink, if you will. And he also needs to be that guy in the locker room that, that keeps people accountable and brings the group together when things aren't going well and says the things that need to be said. And I think that, and he's also the guy, quite honestly, most importantly, is leading by example. And that I think is, so, you know, I don't think it's situation critical for the Canucks that they do that this year, that maybe they have a leadership group type of thing and no one, they don't have a designated captain, but eventually that guy will emerge for sure.
3: It was interesting as we talked to Trevor Linden here on the Green Zone, of course, one of my favorites. I'll just say it. I'll be the geek and say it. One of my favorite players of all time in Canucks history. But I had Mark Messier on the show after he wrote his book. And he talked about that moment. He said that was probably one of the worst things as a leader he did in the adjustment to Vancouver with you and how everything played out there. What was your perception on that now as opposed to what went down in the late 90s?
2: Yeah, I mean, Mark's never said that to me, so that's interesting to hear. But, you know, at the time, I was the captain of the team. I'd been here for 10 years and, you know, obviously I felt it was the right thing, to at least offer that opportunity to Mark, and whether he took it or not was up to him. And so, you know, I think it was, hey, you know, we all look back and wish we had some redos. I don't regret anything I did. Interesting to hear Mark make those comments to you. It was a weird time. It was a really, really strange time here in Vancouver. Shortly after the season began, ownership fired Pat Quinn, left our coach in place, and then Mike Keenan came in shortly after that. So I always say I was thankful to be traded that year because I got to miss all that craziness. And, when I came back to Vancouver, Brian Burke had been here for a few years and the Canucks were on the upswing, and it was just the perfect time to come back and be part of that West Coast Express team. And that was a lot of fun for me. So I always say things happen for a reason, and I have no regrets.
3: And we're going to pick it up there on his return to Vancouver, but also the new era in Vancouver. The Sedins are almost replaying the life of Trevor Linden, leaders of the Canucks, now president, co-president of the Canucks. That's where we're going to pick up the conversation with Trevor Linden next on 980 CJME and 650 CKOM.
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15: There is beauty in a thunderstorm. The gathering dark clouds. A cool breeze through the warm air. Flashes in the sky. Rumbles in the distance. And then things get ugly.
16: Great deal of damage.
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0: We continue my conversation with former Canucks captain Trevor Linden here on the Green Zone, and we pick it up from the trade away and to his return, and he's how he saw coming back to the Vancouver Canucks and being there to watch the Sedin brothers grow up and now lead the Vancouver Canucks.
2: Yeah, coming back in 2001 was November 11th, 2001. I'll never forget that day. It was a really surreal experience. I was scared to death to come back because I didn't know what to expect. But at the same time, young team here, a young Bertuzzi, Naslin, Morrison, you know, you think of Jovanovski, Olin, Kluche, Matt Cook, young Sedin guys. It was a right place for me to be because I was able to come in and do what I did, but also provide some stability and some leadership for that young group. And it was a awesome time to come back and super rewarding. You know, Daniel and Henrik, that was their second year, and just being around those guys at an early age was really cool because I instantly saw what type of people they were and the quality of individual and the type of players they could be. So to see them realize that potential in their career, win Hart trophies, you know, win the Art Ross, I mean, I was really, you know, those guys are, you can't find two better people. And now, you know, them in this chair and sliding into the president's seat is really cool. I mean, you can't have better people in leadership positions than Daniel Henrik-Sedin, Ryan Johnson, and Manny Malhotra. You know, I'm rooting for them, wish them luck. A lot of work ahead of them, but they're the right people for sure.
3: Trevor, part of, you know, the reason we have you on is talking about, you know, lifestyle and, you know, yeah, doing the right things day in, day out. You definitely do it well into your 50s, better shape than I'm in. But you know, when you look at this crew, Sedin's, Ryan Johnson, Manny Malhotra, you, who would win the Grouse Grind, you think?
2: Well, no question about it. Funny story. You know, those guys are legends on the Grouse Grind for, you know, putting up 31 minute grinds and, you know, but, and I saw a clip from Manny at practice the other day, ripping around the ice, putting some of the young guys to shame. So yeah, those are fit dudes. And for me, you know, Jamie, I'm just so passionate about the health and wellness space, you know, and whether it be the Canadian Men's Health Foundation or, you know, Club 16, Trevor Linden Fitness out here on the Lower Mainland. 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We got hockey starting, we got football, and it's a chance to reconnect with taking care of yourself, physically, mentally, oral health, and Colgate Total can get you there.
3: Have you always been in the fitness? Like, I know the old stories. You hear the Keith Tkachuk, and you went to camp to get in shape. You didn't show up in shape. Were you kind of ahead of the curve on that when it came to training camps and physical fitness, or did you learn it from somebody else along the way?
2: Well, you know, it's interesting. I remember being a kid in Medicine Hat. I think I was 12 or 13 years old, and I wanted to be a hockey player desperately, but I didn't know what I was doing. So I just started going to the Y and watching the older kids, you know, lift weights. I didn't know what I was doing, but I just copied what they were doing. And I think that, you know, when you think about my first year in the league in 1988, we didn't even have strength coaches, right? I mean, it was just, but you know, I did push myself hard in the summer. I was on the leading edge of fitness. You know, things have changed so much in the 30 years since I played. You know, there's so much more, options for the players now. But, no doubt I pushed hard in the summer. I looked at it as an opportunity to get bigger, stronger, faster, better. And, it was definitely part of what I tried to do.
3: So, Trevor, as you know, the young guys now, can you believe where the skill level's at in the game today?
2: Yeah,
3: for these kids?
2: Yeah, I mean, I think about if with my skill package from 1988, when I walked in, if I walked in the dressing room today, boy, I would have a tough time, making the fourth line. It's a great game. The players are better. They're stronger. They're faster. They're more skilled. It's incredible. And I think we've done a good job with the game and letting the skilled players be skilled. You know, I mean, the game has changed so much, even from when I retired 18 years ago. I mean, we don't have, like, top to bottom, first line to fourth line, these guys can play. And so it's awesome to see, game keeps getting better and the players are doing things that we never thought we could do.
3: Will there ever, my final question, Will we ever get a Stanley Cup parade in Vancouver?
2: One day for sure. I mean, talk about Vancouver. People are talking about Canada, you know. I mean, it's 93 in the Montreal Canadiens, and damn, we've been so close so many times. The Canucks in 11, the Canucks in 94, the Oilers. I mean, Montreal's been there again. So, yeah, let's start with Canada, and then we'll work towards Vancouver. How about that?
3: A deal, Trevor. It's been a treat. I know you have to run, but thanks so much for taking the time for us out here on the prairies near your home of Medicine Hat, Alberta.
2: Awesome. Love the prairies. Be well, guys. Take care. Thanks, Jamie.
3: That is Vancouver Canucks. Great. Captain Trevor Linden here on the Green Zone. Time now for the Green Zone 1 Minute Drill. The latest in sports. Del Duncan Busby back at practice for the Riders with the first team offense after missing yesterday due to an illness. The Blue Jays do not play today. It'll be a doubleheader tomorrow, a rainout for today's game. They're 3.5 back of the wild card spot. Math ain't mathin' for the Blue Jays to make the playoffs. Coming up next, we're going to open up the fan line, play a little fill in the blank. Where do you think the Rough Riders are going to finish in the CFL West? 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
25: It's 3:30. I'm Lisa Schick. Maybe the U.S. won't be turning all the way to Belarus after all. Today, Donald Trump says the U.S. will continue to buy potash from Canada, but that he wants to get a lower price for American farmers. The U.S. president mused about cutting Canada out of the potash market yesterday, but Belarus's leader said it couldn't happen. A man who was just hurt after an e-bike crash on Saturday night is now dead, according to police. They say his e-bike collided with a vehicle turning into a parking lot on Albert Street in Regina. Police are still working on what exactly happened. Regina City Council is hammering out some of the details for its next year's budget. In the talks today, the $1 billion, a new report says the city will need for capital projects over the next 5 years. That's while Saskatoon's mayor talks about the cost of a potential referendum on its downtown events district. If the group gets their 30,000 signatures for their petition, Mayor Cynthia Block says the referendum could cost $1 million. The federal government wants to keep giving you a break at the gas pump. A bill introduced

0: In Saskatoon, sunny, a southeast wind gusting to 37, and it's 24 degrees. It is 3:32. I'm Lisa Schick. Now with the Real Ag Minute with Lindsay Smith.
1: Mandatory country of origin labeling for beef moved a step closer to reality last week as the U.S. Senate Ag Committee's Farm Bill advanced to the full Senate. This latest Farm Bill updates critical risk management programs, yes, but it also includes a controversial M-COOL amendment that was added just a few weeks ago. If passed, M-COOL would hit the Canadian industry hard. The policy forces U.S. processors to physically segregate Canadian animals, driving up production costs and discounting Canadian livestock. Industry groups like the Canadian Cattle Association warn that disrupting today's deeply integrated North American market threatens the seamless flow of feeder cattle across the border. The amendment is facing pushback in the U.S. Meat Institute CEO Juliana Potts warns that the measure raises consumer prices and risks severe retaliation trade action from Canada and Mexico. When M-COOL was struck down by the WTO in 2015, Ottawa won the right to impose over $1 billion in retaliatory tariffs, a tool that Canada retains today. I'm Lindsay Smith.
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Welcome back into the Green Zone. I am Jamie Nye, your host on this Tuesday afternoon. By the way, shout out to producer Scott for doing something no producer has been able to do. His book, Trevor Linden, for the Green Zone. Until producer Scott got her done today. A little preview of Champs and Chumps coming up on the Green Zone. Which one will Scott be? That is the question. If you're a Blue Jay fan,

0: I have some good news. You won't be frustrated by them today. Because they're not playing. They are off today. It's a rainout in Baltimore. A doubleheader tomorrow. It'll start around 11:30 Saskatchewan time is the first game up. Of course, the Jays might wake up to some news that they need a win and a lot of help the rest of the way to even make the playoffs, which is pretty much where they're at right now. They're 3.5 games back with 5 games left. I'm no mathematician, but that's not good odds for the Blue Jays to make the playoffs. They have not been officially eliminated from playoff contention, but I am very close to getting lunch from Justin Blackwell from Saskatchewan Afternoon, or as you're hearing him this week on the CKOM morning show, filling in for Shaq. How was he this morning, by the way, if you're listening on CKOM in Saskatoon? I'm just wondering, did he mention the Blue Jays at all? Because it felt like the text we were sending back and forth, he had some things to say about the Toronto Blue Jays blowing that lead against the Orioles. Although, should we be surprised anymore? Yeah. Just be officially eliminated, watch that final set against Cincinnati, and figure it out. Although, here's the question. This coming Blue Jays game on Sunday, the last game of the season, is that the last Blue Jays game we see for a while? Because remember, this offseason, the CBA ends between the Major League Baseball Players Association and the league. And they are at a standoff over a salary cap. Or some sort of restructured salary cap system that the players do not want, and the owners very much do. We went through this with the National Hockey League. Trevor Linden was actually a part of that NHLPA back then. And we lost hockey for a while until the cooler heads prevailed, and I think we're better for it. Having a salary cap in the National Hockey League. I really do. I think that was a huge win. Trevor actually got heat for that. People thought he caved as one of the leads of the PA. I think he did what was best for hockey with Gary Bettman on a salary cap. And look what happened after that salary cap. Has every single Canadian team made a Stanley Cup final? Oh, no, Toronto. Sorry. Winnipeg, but Winnipeg came in late. I'm not going to include them. But they came close against the Vegas Golden Knights in the Western Conference Final. But it is something to be aware of, Blue Jay fans. On Sunday, you might want to watch that one a little closer and hold her close, because I'm not sure how this offseason is going to go in Major League Baseball. But right now, here on the Green Zone, we're going to play a little game. We're going to also play it a little later on at 4:35 as well. Fill in the blank. Are you ready to play fill in the blank? This is the statement. The Saskatchewan Roughriders are going to finish blank in the West Division. Because here's the story. Today, the Roughriders, they have their own destiny in their hands. They win out, they're first. Easy. 5-0, final five, they're first place in the West Division. Of course. They can finish second as well. If they lose to the BC Lions on Friday night, they will fall to third. If Winnipeg wins on Friday night and the Riders lose, they're going to be in fourth. And if the Stamps beat Ottawa and the Riders lose to Calgary the week after, they will be fifth. That is where we're at, Saskatchewan. Within 2 weeks, this team could be in first or fifth. That's crazy to me, isn't it? That's a little nuts that in 2 weeks we'd be like, oh, the Riders are in first place or the Riders are in fifth place. That is how tight things are in the CFL West Division. So we want your prediction on where you think the Rough Riders are going to finish right now before this final five begins and we see them play the BC Lions on Friday, because you might believe this team is ready to turn it up after a little bit of an off August, September so far. They've been inconsistent. They know they're inconsistent. They've told us they're inconsistent. So 1-877-332-8255. The fan line is open to you now. Fill in the blank. The Saskatchewan Roughriders are going to finish blank in the CFL's West Division. Five options. First, second, third, fourth, or I think it's very unlikely, but it is an option, and it is mathematically possible, fifth in the West. 1-877-332-8255. What do you think? Sheldon, I think the Riders finish third in the West. BC and Edmonton will be first and second. Not sure which order. Winnipeg is in trouble again with Kolaros being concussed. Yes, Kolaros has been out of practice the last couple of days. Calgary will be last in the West after their upcoming loss to Ottawa. And I will note, the CFL.ca pick'em crew, in which I am leading, three of the five picked Ottawa this week to beat the Calgary Stampeders. 2 weeks ago, I picked Ottawa. They lose on a walk-off field goal. Last week, Matthew Cause, good friend of the Green Zone. We should have Matthew Cause back again soon. He picked Ottawa. They lose on a walk-off field goal. Now, myself, Matthew, and Christina have now joined us. Go Ottawa on Saturday. So Sheldon believes third place for the Saskatchewan Rough Riders. Dean, I'm feeling lucky. First, Dean's going number one for the Saskatchewan Rough Riders. 1-877-332-8255 is the fan line. Tony came in earlier today with the Riders will finish second in the West Division. Edmonton will finish first, BC third, Winnipeg crosses over to the East, and like other predictions we have coming in, the Calgary Stampeders will be out of the playoffs. 1-877-332-8255 is the fan line here on the Green Zone. We're playing fill in the blank. The Saskatchewan Roughriders will finish blank in the West Division. Now, this is not very positive from Justin and Esteban. He must be a Rider. Justin, are you a Rider hater? Are you like a Bomber fan or something? Because he's saying the Riders will finish last, and if they do make the playoffs, it'll be the crossover, and they lose the East semifinal. A Jim is coming in with third as his answer. So we've gotten a first, we've gotten a second, we've gotten a couple of thirds, we've gotten a last. Nobody. Oh, Tom is saying they'll finish fourth. So we have one of each right now on where the Riders are going to finish the 2026 season. What say you? The fan line is open now here on the Green Zone on 980 CJME and 650 CKOM.
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0: as we got a text in here from Ivan. And if you listen to the Green Zone post-game show, was it the Banjo Bowl or Labor Day? Ivan called in and did a Belton Johnson impersonation that was, it's one of those impersonations. Darren Dreger did one recently with Mike Babcock. It's almost too good. Like, a lot of research went in there, Ivan. And it was amazing on his a post-game call. But Ivan, he gets creative. I appreciate Ivan. He's dropping Greek mythology on us with this text, okay? This is the current defending and globally sponsored Belton Johnson's post-game beast, Ivan here, resting on my well-earned laurels. Riders will finish either first by a hair or second by a hair. All our monsters are making their way back to playing status, and our Hydra, KSP, Keyshawn Johnson, Sam Emilis will soon be regenerated. Bring on the kitty cats, Ivan in Saskatoon. First or second. It's going to be tight with the Edmonton Elks atop the one. Nice little Hydra reference on Greek mythology. Well done. Dave, texting in. Jamie, don't listen to the goons. First place Riders, Elks will fall apart. Go Riders, says Dave. Randy listed them all off. He says the Esks, I'll never call them an elk. The three-game shootout between Saskatchewan and BC depends this week if Kean Schaefer-Baker and AJ Ouellette can get up to speed quickly. Now, this is a bit surprising. Calgary 4, Winnipeg 5, and out of the playoffs. Yeah, I don't think they'll shed many tears around here if the Winnipeg Blue Bombers miss the playoffs. We are doing fill in the blank here on the Green Zone today with the Saskatchewan Rough Riders final five games of the season. And where they are today, they could finish anywhere from first to fifth by the end of the season. In fact, in 2 weeks, they could be in first or fifth in the CFL's West Division. Mike says we will get second, but will still win the Grey Cup. That's from Mike. He still believes in a repeat for the Saskatchewan Rough Riders. 1-877-332-8255. So what do we got? I'm trying to see where the majority lies here. Off the top, Tony said second. I think we only have one fourth place finish prediction. A couple of seconds. It's between first and third, which is the most popular. And then I'm going to assume a Bomber fan said they were going to finish in last. I just don't see that happening with the Saskatchewan Rough Riders. Jamie and I with you here on the Green Zone. 1-877-332-8255. That's the fan line. Where do you think the Rough Riders will finish this season? It's going to be a wild one. Everybody's playing everybody else down the stretch. Saskatchewan's schedule is this. In BC, home to Calgary, Thanksgiving in Montreal, Thanksgiving Monday, and then a short week, the Alouettes come to Regina and play at Mosaic Stadium, and the Riders wrap up at home against the Edmonton Elks. And if they win the next four, that game against Edmonton could be for all the marbles and hosting the West Final. Let's get to the one-minute drill here on the Green Zone. As for practice today, the Riders, Dale Duncan Busby was back. He was out with an illness yesterday, so it looks like he is good to go. Robert Carter Jr. has been re-signed by the BC Lions ahead of this week's game. Not sure if he's going to play or not, but remember the play of the year with that ridiculous interception in the end zone. He might be tasked to play with two defensive backs suspended for this upcoming game from the melee against the Alouettes 2 weeks ago. Kawhi Leonard has signed a new deal with the Toronto Raptors, $11 million less than his max deal he could have signed 2 years, has him signed through the 2028 season, and then he has a player option for a third year through 2029. If you're looking for the Blue Jays game, you're not going to find it today. It is a rainout rescheduled for tomorrow, so it's going to be a doubleheader against the Baltimore Orioles. The Jays enter tonight, 3.5 games back, might be 4 games back by the time first pitch comes tomorrow morning. And Aaron Judge doesn't look like he'll be ready to play in the wild card series for the New York Yankees with a calf injury. Coming up next here on the Green Zone, our NHL preview series stops in Tirana next on 980 CJME and 650 CKOM.
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9: It's 4 o'clock. I'm David Curtin. All that bluster about Donald Trump buying potash from Belarus? It died within one day.
10: We'll continue to go with Canada.
9: A two-month-old baby vanishes in Saskatoon. And while Ottawa drops its gas tax, Alberta does the same. Right now in Regina, sunshine, 15 degrees. Saskatoon, sunny, 17 degrees. Breaking news, U.S. President Donald Trump is begrudgingly staying with Saskatchewan potash. He was asked today about yesterday's threat to go with Belarus potash.
10: Belarus has a lot of potash, and our farmers need good prices, and we want to get a lower price than Canada. We'll continue to go with Canada, but Belarus would like to sell it for a much lower price.
9: Prime Minister Mark Carney's not surprised.
11: We supply 80% of 75%, I think, of U.S. consumption of potash on time, most cost-effective. We'll continue to do it.
9: Neither is Saskatchewan's agriculture minister. David Merritt's been speaking with American lawmakers since the president's threats yesterday. He says Saskatchewan potash is exactly what American farmers want.
12: It's a reliable supply, and it's a good supply. It's exactly what their farmers are asking for.
9: The dictator of Belarus said yesterday there was no potash to sell to Western markets. A mother and her baby are missing, and Saskatoon police are looking for help to find them. 19-year-old Paige Hemmonson and a 2-month-old Addison Hemmonson Canada were last seen Sunday at a home on 37th Street West. The family was last in contact with Paige yesterday. They're concerned for their well-being since Paige is believed to be in a vulnerable state. Look for their photo soon on CKOM.com and CJME.com. Alberta's government has just put a pause on its 13-cent a liter gas tax until the end of the year. This, as Donald Trump's war on Iran creates skyrocketing oil prices. Ottawa has also introduced its promised bill that will keep the 10-cent a liter federal excise tax off gas until January. But despite repeated demands by the opposition, the Scott Moke government refuses to lift its 15-cent a liter Saskatchewan gas tax, arguing that money is used to build and maintain roads. $1 million. That's how much Saskatoon Mayor Cynthia Block says a referendum on the downtown entertainment and event district will cost.
13: It's about $1 million for the referendum. And I, you know, while that isn't a significant cost, you know, so is the project.
9: A group pushing for a referendum has a little less than 3 months left to collect 30,000 signatures to force the referendum. If you're frustrated by all the construction affecting your drive in Saskatoon, the city's Matt Yurkevitz feels your pain.
14: It is probably the largest, if not the largest, one of the largest construction seasons we've had.
9: A late summer didn't help.
14: It's just caused a lot more work to be happening at the same time, I would say.
9: But there's still more to come. A new water and sewer project will be in the works starting next week, operating alongside Circle Drive southbound in between Attridge and 108th Street. And that's going to last for about 3 months. A new floral conservatory in Regina is being pegged at $48 million, and the city could be asked to put up 20% of that, almost $10 million. The nonprofit that operates the conservatory says a replacement is urgently needed, especially after flooding this summer and wind damage last year.
15: One hailstorm away from losing the roof.
9: Jolene Orlean and Ron Sharp are asking council to consider help paying for environmental studies and other early work when they consider the city's five-year capital plan, but they may have to get in line. City Council was told today close to $1 billion is needed over the next 5 years to fund projects to maintain city services. Ever wonder what happens to styrofoam in Saskatchewan when you recycle it? As reporter Mia Holloway-Chuck tells us, Sask Recycles says more than 110,000 pounds of styrofoam from across the province has been collected since the launch of a new recycling program.
16: Styrofoam packaging is lightweight and takes up a lot of space. Kelly Goyer with Sask Recycles says that's why it's been so difficult to process in the past.
17: Prior to 2024, it was really not a material that was being successfully recycled.
16: Now we have a foam densifier in Saskatoon. It takes foam from dozens of Sarcan depots and compresses it down to a fraction of the size. From there, it's shipped to Quebec, where it's made into insulation boards. At Sarcan in Saskatoon, I'm Mia Holloway-Chuck.
9: A collision involving an e-bike has claimed the life of a man in Regina. Saturday night, along Albert Street, the 34-year-old was riding his e-bike when it collided with a vehicle that was turning into a parking lot. He died later in hospital. Just 2 years into his mandate, British Columbia Premier David Eby has called an election, with voting day just about a month away. The election comes with BC Conservative opposition in chaos. Its leader quit just days ago. A new era of pilot training is underway for the Royal Canadian Air Force. The first four CT-157 Siskin aircraft have arrived at 15-wing Moose Jaw. The CT-157 Siskin is a high-performance turboprop plane, same plane the Swiss Air Force has been using to train its pilots for nearly 20 years. The latest local news is as close as your phone. 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It is 4:05. On the markets, the TSX was down 36 points at 36,365. The Dow fell 704 points, 52,759. The Canadian dollar gained 18 one-hundredths of a cent to 72.54 cents U.S. Oil up 244 at 86.83 U.S. a barrel. Turning to weather, partly cloudy and windy throughout central and southern Saskatchewan overnight, a low of 12 degrees. Some sun with a risk of a storm tomorrow. In central Saskatchewan, breezy, 25 degrees. In southern Saskatchewan, windy and 23. And the sunshine and warm temperatures continue through the week. Right now in Regina, it's sunny, a southeast wind at 32 and 15 degrees. Saskatoon, sunshine, a southeast wind at 29, it's 17 degrees. It is 4:06. I'm David Curtin.
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0: Well, if you can believe it, a week tonight, the Toronto Maple Leafs will be taking on the Montreal Canadiens. It'll be the opener of the NHL regular season. Of course, the Canucks and Oilers, the nightcap on that one. You'll also have the Florida Panthers against the Carolina Hurricanes, the last two Stanley Cup champions going head-to-head in the opener with the banner raising in Carolina. So we're previewing the NHL season, and we're going to stop in Toronto with one of our favorites from the Toronto Sun, is Terry Koshin here on the Green Zone. Terry, welcome back. Ready for another season?
1: Yes, sir. Yes, Jimmy, I am. Like you said, it's the early start, and I think, not only the players not minding the shorter camp for the most part, neither are we on our side of the microphone. So, yeah, it's been quick. We have a week to go. Really, the cutdowns will happen this weekend, and then we're on to Tuesday night, and then the Leafs play at home the next night as well. So, looking forward to it. I'm glad that the camp's been nice and short.
0: Well, I think it was Roddy Brindamore who just said, just cancel the whole thing. Let's just play 86 games and drop the puck, and let's get
1: going. I don't know how serious it is, but you know what? The way that these guys arrive now, except, of course, for two unnamed players in Columbus, who Rick Bonus went up and down the side of the other day. But the way they arrive in camp for state, in state, Brindamore's probably not far off.
0: Terry Koshin with us as the Toronto Maple Leafs. Okay, let's just get right to it. What line is Gavin McKenna going to play on this year, Terry?
1: Well, this year he's probably going to play on a few, but he's starting with Tavares and Nylander. And, I'm of the mind that he'll eventually work his way onto a line with Austin Matthews. I think it just makes sense, given McKenna's ability to get the puck and distribute it. But, it looks like a good fit right now with Tavares and Nylander. And, it's funny, right? The Leafs say, we don't want to rush him in anything. Well, guess what? I mean, playing with Tavares and Nylander, who was on a 100-point pace last year, had he not been hurt, that's not rushing it in, but you're not exactly playing with pouches either. So he's looked really good in camp. There's just some niftiness to his game that, you really can't. Yeah, you get a better appreciation of, I guess I should say, after you watched it for a few days in a row and what he's able to do with the puck. Play at home against Ottawa tomorrow night with Timmy. I don't imagine that trio will go on the road to Ottawa. But, he's looked really good so far. And a couple of interesting wrinkles. Talk about what line he's on. Not only do I think he'll be with matches at some point, as of right now, McKenna's not on the top power play unit. Jack Roslovic is there. And I know we're talking about a different shot, right shot, but Roslovic's a journeyman. I know he has some 20 goal seasons on his NHL resume, but I would expect McKenna will be there before super long.
0: So when you look at this offseason, getting ready for the season, so much change in Toronto from the front office to behind the bench. They, win the draft lottery. They get Gavin McKenna. But it seems like it's ridiculous. Flying under the radar are Darren Radish and Sergei Bobrovsky on the back end for the Toronto Maple Leafs. How vitally important were those two additions to the blue line and the crease in Toronto?
1: Well, they're kind of, I know what you mean about flying under the radar, not so much in the market here, but Bobrovsky is the guy. I mean, listen, we can talk about a lot of things here, Jamie, and what we expect this season. If he gets back to the way that he can play in the National Hockey League, the Leafs are going to be off to the races. You get that guy goaltending the way he can, not like he did last year, and what turned out to be his last year in Florida. The Leafs are going to be fine. They probably have some injuries like everybody else, but, it's been an issue certainly for them last year. Everybody fall apart, including the goaltending. You don't have that, you're up the creek. And he's been impressive so far. Just with, you're around a guy through his career and in the visitors' dressing room and all that sort of thing. They come into town a couple times a year, wherever he is. And, of course, we saw what he did with the Panthers against the Leafs in the playoffs a few years ago. But just listening to him speak in scrums, just a very matter-of-fact guy, serious guy. I think that he's not a loud person by any stretch, or really soft-spoken. But he just demands that respect. Austin Matthews said after the game Saturday, he was asked about turning around and looking down at Steve Bobrovsky in his own net, in the Leafs net. And he just said, that's the way he emphasized the real freak to see that. And there hasn't been a goaltender of his pedigree in these parts of Teddy Belfour more than 20 years ago. So he gets back to his way of playing. The Leafs will be fine. And then Darren Radish, I mean, it's interesting, right? We all talk about the booming shot from the power play, which is fine, but now he's on that top power play unit. At least haven't had that type of shot, really, since Brian McCabe. And I don't know if it was as effective as Radish is going to be. But if you're the opposing team on the PK now and you try to take Radish away, the way they have it set up in that number one unit, you have Nylander and Matthews in their, on the flanks in their wheelhouses. One of those guys is going to be open. And I'm going to be awfully curious to see what this gets going for real next week, how the PK of opposing teams would defend against that. But there's a lot of expectations for Radish, no doubt. Like, he'll start with Morgan Rielly, so there's some responsibility there to help Morgan get back to being the defenseman he has been in the past. But, yeah, there's certainly two. When the Leafs go out and get all the changes that you mentioned, you know, the top defenseman on the market, the top goalie on the market, they're serious about making sure the last year was a one-off. We'll see how it goes.
0: What is a Jim Hiller team, Terry, if you can put into words what Leaf fans should expect on the changeover from Craig Berube this offseason?
1: Quick and more emphasis on playing defense. Five-man units, not two defensemen and three forwards, and keeping your fingers crossed and hoping that it happens. Listen, the other thing too, Jamie, I should mention is the health of Chris Tanev and the ability that he has to really run things on the blue line and the way he plays lead through. Not a coincidence at all last year. This guy played just 11 games. And the Leafs didn't make the playoffs. I think they were 6-3-2 in the games he played in, which is probably a playoff pace, but over 82 games, but not a coincidence. So the point about that is, so Tanev only comes back, is his usual dependable self, so far he did too. Now Jim Hiller might have an easier time incorporating what he wants to do defensively, moving the puck better. They haven't changed anyone else really on the blue line. They have Emil Andre from Philadelphia. Nick Blankenberg is in on a PTO. I'm assuming he's going to get signed. They're better at moving the puck as well, but Tanev back is big, and then just more involvement from the forwards. And the one thing Hiller keeps talking about is skating, which would be pretty obvious. But the fact is, you know, in the last couple of years, last year especially, the Leafs didn't have that in their game, certainly on the back check and that sort of thing, not consistently. And again, it's been one preseason game, one squad game, and a bunch of practices there looking better in that regard. And we're not going to know right away either. We're not going to, I couldn't talk in 2 weeks, say, okay, now we know for sure this is what we're getting. It's going to take some time to be able to do these things. But just a team that's tighter and faster and making better decisions, I think, are what we're going to see under Hiller. At least that's the plan.
0: Terry Koshin with us, Toronto Sun here on the Green Zone, covering the Toronto Maple Leafs as we get ready a week away from the season. I'm curious, as a media person like I am and you are, I often watch out of market media sessions, Q&As,
1: yep.
0: And I enjoy them. I find them entertaining. Do you watch the Babcock stuff in Edmonton with a smile?
1: Yeah, I do. No, with a smile? Not with a smile. No, I don't think he should be in the league coaching, but you know, that's just me, I guess. I mean, doesn't matter what people in Edmonton think or the upper brass there. He doesn't seem to have changed much, and we'll see where it goes for the others.
0: It could be a reality show, Terry. It really could.
1: It could. And you know what, Jamie? A colleague of mine here in the Toronto media, actually, I hadn't seen it yesterday, Babcock Seville. He texted it to me last night around 6 to 7, around this time last night. And four and a half minutes. This is basically his time here in Toronto going back all those years. And there's a lot of what we saw. But you know what? Not a surprise. When he was hired, there wasn't much of, looking back and reflecting and some of the things he had done and what he had done to some players in the past. So, you know, good for the Oilers, I guess. The Oilers leadership group saying this is what we need, this is what we want. But as it is in most of these places, if you take out some of the Mitch Marner things here in Toronto, it's not that the leadership group that's been impacted by him. It's other players down the roster that have really come out of it not feeling good about themselves. And I'll be curious to see how that goes in Edmonton. But, you know, we'll see. I think the Leafs are there toward the end of October. We get the Oilers here in mid-November, and that's that. Then we won't have to, have the Mike Babcock show come through again for the rest of the season. But, the many storylines in the NHL this year, I'm fascinated by that one for sure. Got to be at the top of the list. But like I said, I just don't think, given everything that's piled up against him over the years, that he should have been given an opportunity to do it.
0: Terry Koshin with us of the Toronto Sun. Before I let you go, I am just interested in the dynamic in the Atlantic Division, Terry, because for years it's been, the Leafs, they can't get past the Lightning or the Bruins. And then all of a sudden it was the Panthers. But you look at that Atlantic, the Panthers are going to be back. The Sabres were much improved last year. The Lightning are still talented. The Senators, we'll see what they are without Brady Tkachuk. The Bruins are still decent. And the Montreal Canadiens, could be contenders. Has the Atlantic Division been any tougher than this season on what's ahead for the Toronto Maple Leafs?
1: I don't think so. I mean, you look at it, you say, okay, well, if the Leafs are going to get back in the playoffs, and we make the assumption, that Florida gets back on track after last season, you know, where does that kind of leave Toronto? I mean, it's going to be a real difficult challenge, I think, for them to come out and say, okay, missing last year for the first time in 10 years was a one-off for us. So you've got, like you said, you've got Sabres are for real, Canadians are for real, Tampa Bay, have they dipped up, I guess, in the past few years? But, you know, they're there, top three last year. Florida's coming back. I think the loss of Brady Tkachuk in Ottawa is really going to hurt that team, and I don't know that they necessarily return. The Bruins, again, kind of, you look at that roster, and you're not quite sure how they got it done last year. But we'll see if Jeremy Thaman has a good year. Then again, we talked about goaltending and the impact it can have. They can be right back there. And you know what, Jamie, the Atlantic is normally tough, but you take it past that. I mean, the Eastern as a whole, Washington Capitals could return to the playoffs again, given the additions they made. And, you know, you like to think that Alexander Ovechkin can go the bang this year. But yeah, it's like the old AL East, right? When the Jays just couldn't get over them for years and years and years, the Yankees and the Red Sox and the Orioles, what they were doing. But, it's hard to look at it right now and say, okay, we know that Team X and Team Y and Team Z are all going to fall out, and at least to be able to move into one of these positions. You can't do it.
0: Well, Blue Jays fans can remove their hats and put on the Maple Leaf hats, because the seasons will not go side by side like it did into October last year. Terry, always appreciate you taking the time for us out here in Saskatchewan. Enjoy the start of the regular season.
1: Will do. Thanks for having me, Jamie. Good to talk to you again.
0: That is Terry Koshin from the Toronto Sun, who has the Maple Leafs covered. Oh, my goodness. And the Western Conference, to maybe a lesser degree than the Eastern Conference. But the Eastern Conference. Good luck. We're going to ask you for predictions next week. I'll be fascinated on what you will be predicting, especially out of the East. 1-877-332-8255 is the fan line. Reminder, we're bringing back the fill-in-the-blank question in just a little bit. The Saskatchewan Rough Riders will finish blank in the West Division. We have had every answer come in. First, second, third, fourth, and fifth for the Rough Riders. Five games left. They could finish anywhere between first and last in the division. Where do you think they will land? Let me know now on 980 CJME and 650 CKOM.
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0: By the way, if you need to be up to date on the news conference, we were talking about Mike Babcock yesterday with the Edmonton Oilers. He was really thrilled with how practice went.
1: I didn't think this one was very pretty.
2: Is it just the pace at which you're throwing stuff out? Like, where are they maybe hitting some speed bumps? What do you think?
1: Well, I just saying they're having speed bumps or not, I just didn't think this one was very good. I like the puck to be on tape. I like us to go fast. I like us to listen, understand what we're doing, and then I like us to compete. And I didn't think we were competitive enough there.
0: And then, of course, Connor McDavid was like, your coach didn't like practice. What do you think? He's like, I love being coached, and I love the honesty. They sound like robots in Edmonton. They really do. Every time they're asked about Babcock, it is the canned, we really enjoy the coaching with the details and being held accountable. Did I say that right? I think I said that right. They are PR'd up in Edmonton on what to say when it comes to their head coach, Mike Babcock, because the first player to step out of line, boom, it'll be fireworks. But they asked for it, apparently. They wanted it. We want details. We want structure. We want discipline. We want accountability. We want Mike Babcock. That's what they said they wanted, and they are getting it. Can't wait to see how this plays out. Meanwhile, the Saskatchewan Roughriders back to practice today. Del Duncan Busby was out there after missing yesterday due to an illness. Kawhi Leonard has signed a 2-year extension with the Raptors. $115 million is the total contract. That's actually $11.5 million less than what that contract could have been with a max deal. They also have a player option on the third. And Blue Jays baseball postponed till tomorrow. It'll be a doubleheader against the Baltimore Orioles. Mathematically still alive, 3.5 back with 5 games left, though. That's some hard math to make work to make the playoffs. Coming up next here on the Green Zone, you can fill in the blank here on the Green Zone. Where are the Riders going to finish? First, second, third, fourth, or fifth in the West Division? This is 980 CJME and 650 CKOM.
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0: It's 4:30. I'm David Curtin. A mother who was in a vulnerable state and her two-month-old baby are missing. Saskatoon police say 19-year-old Paige Hemmonson and two-month-old Addison Hemmonson, Canada, vanished on Sunday from a home on 37th Street West. Her family heard from Paige yesterday, but they are very concerned for their well-being. We'll have their photos up on CKOM and CJME.com soon. Breaking news, U.S. President Donald Trump is softening his tone on Canadian potash exports. Yesterday, he was talking about Belarus potash. In New York today, Trump was asked about that.
1: We'll continue to go with Canada, but Belarus would like to sell it for a much lower price.
0: But at least he said we'll continue to go with Canada. Yesterday, Trump all but announced a deal with Belarus, but that country's dictator says they don't have enough fertilizer to sell to Western nations. Saskatchewan Agriculture Minister David Merritt isn't surprised. He's been talking with American politicians who are telling him Saskatchewan potash is what American farmers want.
2: So, you know, hopefully we get through all the rhetoric and what's going on.
0: Prime Minister Mark Carney was also talking potash in New York today.
3: There's continual innovation. We're currently, the Jansen mine is under construction. It's, I believe, the largest, but I'll qualify it, one of the largest potash mines in the world.
0: Canada supplies 75 to 80% of the potash Americans use. While Scott Moe refuses to lift the 15-cent a liter Saskatchewan tax on gas, another government is doing just that. We already know Ottawa's extending its pause on the federal gas tax, 10 cents a liter. And today, Alberta announced its 13 cent a liter gas tax will be on hold until at least the new year. Saskatoon's mayor says a possible referendum on the downtown event and entertainment district comes with a price tag of $1 million.

0: Sinelli worries with financial pressures the city is facing, the time frame could be too ambitious.
1: I think that if you talk to administration about the possibilities, knowing the kind of support this institution has with the city throughout its history and going forward, there might be a better way to address this without all the necessary pressure of your timeline.
0: Regina City Council gets the full capital plan in November. In the weather, partly cloudy and windy throughout central and southern Saskatchewan overnight. A low of 12 degrees. Some sun with a risk of a storm tomorrow. In central Saskatchewan, breezy, 25 degrees. In southern Saskatchewan, windy and 23. And the sunshine and warm temperatures continue throughout the week. Right now in Regina, sunshine, a southeast wind at 32 and 15 degrees. Saskatoon, sunny, a southeast wind at 29 and 17 degrees. It is 4:34. I'm David Curtin.
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6: 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That means we should see a construction boom for the remainder of this year and well into 2027, with residential building leading the way, running 125% ahead of last year's pace, by far the fastest growth rate in all of Canada.
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Well, a good Tuesday afternoon. Jamie and I with you here on the Green Zone as we look at the Saskatchewan Rough Riders. Five games left in the regular season, if you can believe it. It'll be the stretch run to the playoffs. The Rough Riders currently sit second in the CFL West Division, one win above the BC Lions and the Winnipeg Blue Bombers. Two wins up on the Calgary Stampeders, two wins back of the Edmonton Elks. Although Edmonton only has four games left, the Rough Riders have five. This week, it is the BC Lions, then the Stamps, then back-to-back games against the Montreal Alouettes. Now, here's the thing with the Alouette games. The way things are shaking out right now in the Canadian Football League, the Als likely will have first place clinched either by that game on Thanksgiving Monday,

0: or the second game in that back-to-back. So you have to consider there will be a point in those two games where Davis Alexander is being rested and Phil Potts being rested and maybe a few other guys to try to ensure their health for the East Final. Now, this is my prediction. Thanksgiving Monday, they're playing in Montreal. Then it's a short week coming to Regina. That'll be the game they rest. So if you think, oh, they're going to lose both of those, maybe not. So we're playing fill in the blank here on the Green Zone today. The Rough Riders will finish blank in the CFL's West Division. And we've laid it all out for you earlier in the show. They can finish anywhere from first to fifth in the West. It's the one scenario is they win this week and next week. Edmonton loses. And you're looking at a first place team again. They lose and then lose next week to Calgary, and Calgary wins. And BC and Winnipeg win. They're in fifth. That's just in 2 weeks they can be in first or fifth. So how are you feeling about the Rough Riders in this final five stretch? It has not been the greatest play we've seen from the Rough Riders this year over the last month and a half. It's been very inconsistent. So too has the roster. I believe you can compare the two. But I'm going to take you back to the 2013 season, if I may. Just quickly, let's remember the 2013 season. At about this time, the Rough Riders were on a four-game losing streak. Now, I don't think Trevor Harris is ever going to do this, but Darian Durant reacted to a tweet in 2013 that said, you need to run the ball more. And he responded on Twitter, I wasn't running when we were winning, you dumb bleep. He got fined for that. But also at that time, they had a few players injured, including Corey Sheets, who came back into the lineup, and wow! The Rough Riders started winning again all the way to a Grey Cup. Can we compare what's going on without AJ Ouellette in the lineup? A guy who's a very good pass blocker, who's been around, he can pick up the blitz. I think that is an underestimated part of AJ Ouellette's game. Everybody talks about how hard he runs and he catches out of the football and he's an energy guy. In pass protection for Trevor Harris, AJ Ouellette is among the best in the league. He looks to be back in the lineup. That's important. Kean Schaefer-Baker, back in the lineup. That's important. Josh Woods, getting healthy. That's important. This is kind of the roster the Rough Riders would love to have come playoff time that they've been missing the last couple of weeks when it has been inconsistent. So that is my preamble to tell, I think it's third. I think it'll be two road games in the playoffs. I think it's going to be tough to pass the Edmonton Elks, who play the Hamilton Tiger Cats this week in Edmonton. So, okay, they get to 11 wins. I am predicting the Riders lose this week to the BC Lions. So they lose the tiebreaker to BC. They also will lose the tiebreaker to the Winnipeg Blue Bombers. The Elks after actually play the Hamilton Tiger Cats back to back. Then they're at home to the Winnipeg Blue Bombers. Then, of course, they wrap up the season with the Rough Riders. It's going to be hard to get to Edmonton and pass them. So I'm saying third today. They win this week against the BC Lions. They're finishing second. They're hosting the West semifinal. This game tells me where the Riders finish. That is how big this game is. You win the tiebreaker of BC, you push them down lower. I'm not too concerned about the Bombers passing them or the Calgary Stampeders, to be quite honest. So my answer is today third. When I wake up on Saturday, when do I leave work? No, I'll leave work Saturday morning. I might have a different answer. 1-877-332-8255. The Saskatchewan Roughriders will finish blank in the CFL's West Division. What is your answer to that question? Bob from Moose Jaw, fourth place at best, but most definitely not winning a Grey Cup. Ian, the Riders will finish 9-9. Ooh, that is a bad finish to the season for the Saskatchewan Rough Riders. That is, ooh, 1-4 down the stretch. That might not get it done to be get it in the playoffs, quite honestly, on the text line there, Ian, but I know where you're going. Cody Fajardo does his best Tracy Ham impersonation for a not yet identified Dan Rashevich. So Ian's going with the repeat of 1989. Go to Edmonton, beat the Elks, move on to the Grey Cup, and win it. 1-877-332-8255 as we continue on the text line. Jamie on the text line. Sorry, this is from John. He is addressing me on the text line. The Riders have four games versus top three teams. They're getting healthy too. First place would take a win over BC and Edmonton and one more win than Edmonton. If they lose to BC, I think they probably end up third. I think they split with Montreal, beat Calgary. I think they probably end up second if they beat BC, third if they lose. So, John, you're right on with me. What happens on Friday? They beat BC, they'll finish second. They lose to BC, they finish third. And right now I am predicting a loss to the BC Lions. I think that's going to be a fired up BC team after the suspensions and all the drama there after that game against the Montreal Alouettes. Jim is also going fourth. Because when you look at the schedule for the Winnipeg Blue Bombers, they do take on Toronto this week, which I think they'll lose to the Toronto Argonauts. Then they play in Montreal. Then they have Calgary and Edmonton. That's a tough schedule. And BC. They're similar schedule to the Rough Riders. I don't see the Bombers passing the Riders, but they have the tiebreaker over Saskatchewan, so that could come into play when it comes to where they finish. But Jim thinks they might be passed. Kat on the text line. Saying second or third, going back and forth, is a cat, like some of us are, probably dependent on what happens Friday night. It's a late one. Note the start time, 8:30 kickoff for the Rough Riders against the BC Lions. The Green Zone pregame show will begin at 6:30. We have time for your calls at 1-877-332-8255. Get on the horn now with us here on the Green Zone. Where do the Riders finish? In the West Division, they can finish anywhere from first to fifth. Lot more now coming into the second or third range for the green and white. Will they host a playoff game, or are they going to have to win two on the road to get back to a Grey Cup? This is 980 CJME and 650 CKOM.
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0: This is the Green Zone. I'm Jamie Nye on this Tuesday. Coming up, one of my favorite interviews ever. It is somebody I've always wanted to chat with. Somebody I grew up watching and rooting for. And now in his post-career, very much in the lifestyle physical space. He owns many gyms in the lower mainland in BC. He's the former Vancouver Canucks captain. Trevor Linden, had a great chat with him earlier today.
1: It was a really, really strange time here in Vancouver. Shortly after the season began, ownership fired Pat Quinn, left our coach in place, and then Mike Keenan came in shortly after that. So I always say, I was thankful to be traded that year because I got to miss all that craziness.
0: That's a bit of my chat with Trevor Linden. You'll hear the whole thing coming up at 5:05, just after the 5 o'clock news here on the Green Zone, as Trevor will look at the current state of the Vancouver Canucks and the question on should they have a captain again this year to replace Quinn Hughes or not, as well as some memories from his career with the Vancouver Canucks here on the Green Zone. We are playing fill in the blank right now. The Rough Riders are going to finish blank in the CFL's West Division. Your options are easy. First, second, third, fourth, or fifth. Where do you think they're going? Not a lot of fifth places. There were two. Pretty sure they're Bomber fans that live in Saskatchewan. Although, as someone pointed out, hey, at least Bomber fans know good radio when they know it. That's true. Now, listening to the Green Zone, Randy, as well thought out text. I've been counting, and it is almost split now between second and third. First actually got a good start, but in the last half hour, there have been far fewer people saying first place for the Saskatchewan Rough Riders. It's more now second or third. They are second, a crucial game against the BC Lions. I can't wait for Friday night. After the bye week with these players coming back, I can't wait for Friday night. I can't believe we have to wait until 8:30 for a kickoff on Friday night, but I'll be there. You know we will. Myself, Daryl, Belton, Britton, we'll have you covered. Just to see where the Riders are at after this bye week, because you've seen it before in the CFL after a bye week. Sometimes teams just needed that breath. Okay, that was kind of a crappy month and a half. Let's get it together. Think about it. Watch film. Get back. Re-energized. And boom, you see a team just wake up out of nowhere. Could that be this Rough Rider team? That's why I can't wait for Friday night. 8:30 is the kickoff. Wayne texting in, he's fourth. Dennis texted in, he's third. And Jason says second. So, Jason did point out, now, do we have tweets to Trevor Harris that could cause a Durant-like fine? Mine would be, as a veteran quarterback, you take too long to release the ball. So, Jason now just wants to troll Trevor Harris on social media to see if we can get a reaction like Darian Durant gave us way back in 2013. I don't think that's a good idea. Plus, Trevor usually stays off social media. He told the media this week he doesn't even watch halftimes when he watches games back. He mutes halftime. He doesn't care what Milton and all those guys have to say. That's why I like Trevor Harris. Cody was way too in his feelings about social media. Darian less than Cody, but still probably a little bit too much checking the notifications. But Twitter was new back in 2013. We know better now. And Trevor's I'll just post pictures on Instagram of me working out and turn off notifications. Del Duncan Busby was back in practice today. That's a good sign ahead of Friday's game. He missed yesterday with an illness. The Toronto Blue Jays not playing today. It's going to be a doubleheader tomorrow. It's a rainout in Baltimore, of course. A playoffs very unlikely. 3.5 games back with 5 to play. And bad news for Jackson Dart, the quarterback of the New York Giants, injured last night. likely lost for the season, though his head coach said they still need to further evaluate his knee. Coming up next here on the Green Zone, my one-on-one with Trevor Linden. 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
11: It's 5 o'clock. I'm David Curtin. All that bluster about Donald Trump buying potash from Belarus? It died within one day.
12: We'll continue to go with Camden.
11: A two-month-old baby vanishes in Saskatoon. And Donald Trump sees CNN covering the United Nations.
13: You should not be here covering me.
11: In Saskatoon, sunshine 17 degrees, sunny and 15 in Regina. Breaking news. U.S. President Donald Trump is begrudgingly staying with Saskatchewan Potash. You remember yesterday that he said he was going to buy potash from Belarus. Well, he was asked about that today in New York at the United Nations General Assembly.
12: Belarus has a lot of potash, and our farmers need good prices, and we want to get a lower price than Canada. So we'll continue to go with Canada, but Belarus would like to sell it for a much lower price.
11: Prime Minister Mark Carney's not surprised.
14: We supply 80% of 75%, I think, of U.S. consumption of potash on time, most cost effective. We'll continue to do it.
11: Neither is Saskatchewan's agriculture minister. David Merritt's been speaking with American politicians since the president's threats. He says Saskatchewan potash is exactly what American farmers want.
15: It's a reliable supply, and it's a good supply. It's exactly what their farmers are asking for.
11: The dictator of Belarus said yesterday there was no potash to sell to Western markets. A mother and her baby are missing, and Saskatoon police are looking for some help to find them. 19-year-old Paige Hemmingson and 2-month-old Addison Hemmingson Canada were last seen Sunday at a home on 37th Street West. Family was last in contact with Paige yesterday, but they're concerned for their well-being since Paige is believed to be in a vulnerable state. Look for their photo on CKOM and CJME.com. Alberta's government has just put a pause on its 13-cent-a-liter gas tax until the end of the year. This, as Donald Trump's war on Iran creates skyrocketing oil prices. Ottawa has already introduced its promised bill that will keep the 10-cent-a-liter federal excise tax off gas until January. But despite repeated demands by the opposition, the Scott Moe government refuses to lift its 15-cent-a-liter Saskatchewan gas tax, arguing that money is used to build and maintain roads. $1 million. That's how much Saskatoon Mayor Cynthia Block says a referendum on the downtown entertainment and event district will cost.
16: It's about $1 million. for the referendum. And I, while that is a significant cost, so is the project.
11: Our group pushing for a referendum has a little less than 3 months left to collect 30,000 signatures. If you are frustrated by all the construction affecting your drive in Saskatoon, the city's Matt Yurkevich feels your pain.
17: It is probably the largest, if not the largest, one of the largest construction seasons we've had.
11: He says the late summer didn't help.
17: It's just caused a lot more work to be happening at the same time, I would say.
11: But there's more to come. A new water and sewer project will be in the works starting next week, operating alongside Circle Drive southbound between the area of Attridge and 108th Street for the next 3 months, and that'll slow down traffic. A new floral conservatory in Regina is being pegged at $48 million, and the city could be asked to put up 20% of that, almost $10 million. The nonprofit that operates the conservatory says a replacement is urgently needed, especially after flooding this summer and wind damage last year.
18: One hailstorm away from losing the roof.
11: Jolene Norlean and Ron Sharp are asking council to consider helping pay for environmental studies and other early work when they consider the city's five-year capital plan, but they may have to get in line. City council was told today close to $1 billion is needed over the next 5 years to fund the projects to maintain city services. Ever wonder what happens to styrofoam in Saskatchewan when you recycle it? As reporter Mia Holloway-Chuck tells us, Sask Recycles says more than 110,000 pounds of styrofoam from across the province has been collected since the launch of a new recycling program.
19: Styrofoam packaging is lightweight and takes up a lot of space. Kelly Goyer with Sask Recycles says that's why it's been so difficult to process in the past.
20: Prior to 2024, it was really not a material that was being successfully recycled.
19: Now we have a foam densifier in Saskatoon. It takes foam from dozens of Sarcan depots and compresses it down to a fraction of the size. From there, it's shipped to Quebec, where it's made into insulation boards. At Sarcan in Saskatoon, I'm Mia Holloway-Chuck.
11: A new era of pilot training is underway for the Royal Canadian Air Force. The first four CT-157 Siskin aircraft have arrived at 15-wing Moose Jaw. The CT-157 Siskin is a high-performance turboprop plane. Same plane the Swiss Air Force has been using to train its pilots for nearly 20 years. Donald Trump has kicked CNN, MS Now, and Politico out of the White House. And apparently, he thinks he has jurisdiction over the United Nations as well.
21: So it's an honor to be here. I'm surprised that CNN is here covering me.
22: The United Nations allowed us in, sir.
21: You should not be here covering me.
11: The three news organizations take Trump to court tomorrow. The latest local news is as close as your phone. 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Saskatchewan's homepage is for news. It's 5:05. On the markets, the TSX up 186 points at 36,662. The Dow fell 22 points at 53,570. Canadian dollar pretty much unchanged at 71.79 cents U.S. Oil up 7 cents at 93.27 U.S. a barrel. Turning to weather, partly cloudy and windy throughout central and southern Saskatchewan overnight, a low of 12 degrees. Some sun with a risk of a storm tomorrow. In central Saskatchewan, breezy at 25 degrees. In southern Saskatchewan, windy at 23. Sunshine, warm temperatures are going to continue throughout the week. Right now in Regina, sunny, a southeast wind at 32, it's 15 degrees. Saskatoon, sunshine, southeast wind at 29, it's 17 degrees. It is 5:07. I'm David Curtin.
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0: you're having a great Tuesday afternoon, Saskatchewan. I had a great Tuesday. Personally, this is a bucket list interview I was able to do. Like, check. Being a Vancouver Canuck fan since youth, owning Trevor Linden jerseys, I've always wanted to have a chat with Trevor Linden. I got that opportunity earlier today, and here you go. I'll play it for you. I needed to start with the most famous Trevor Linden clip. Game 6, they win. They force Game 7 against the New York Rangers. Jim Robson with the call.
1: But there is going to be that 7th game. We'll hope they can catch Linden up and get him in that one. He will play. You know he'll play. He'll play on crutches. He will play. And he'll play at Madison Square Garden on Tuesday night. The game is over.
0: The great Jim Robson on the call. What do you think when you hear that thing?
2: Just, you know what, so much. But I think first and foremost, Jim Robson was an amazing man. He was, for me as a kid growing up in Alberta, I listened to Jim Robson all the time. So to have him, and he would say that was one of his most iconic calls. And to me, and for me to have a part of that was just really special. I love Jim Robson, and sadly he just passed away. But what a great man, you know. And then the other thing, it comes to just, you know, what a time in my life. We'd beaten the Toronto Maple Leafs in the conference final to get to the finals that year. And that was game 6. And I think that was probably one of the greatest games ever played in Vancouver in their 56-year history. So many people will still come up to me and talk about that moment. And, you know, didn't end the way we wanted it to, but it was a pretty magical run here in Vancouver in the summer of 1994.
0: Yeah, absolutely. It was a bit of kind of your legacy on scoring, you know, big goals and big moments. I know it didn't end well. The heartbreaking Game 7, you score both goals. 98, you're the guy who ties the game in the Olympics. What was it, Trevor, about the where you were in those moments, being able to be captain clutch, so to speak?
2: Yeah, you know, it's interesting, Jamie. I going back to my junior days in Medicine Hat, and just, I always performed well in the big moments, and it's hard to explain. My game seemed to transfer to playoff style hockey. And I think that, you know, I was a guy that had, was fundamentally sound, did the right things. And I tended to do the right things, you know, whether it was game 1 or game 7. And I think that when you consistently, I think this goes for anybody in any business, you know, when you just continue to run the play and do the right things, and follow the system, you know, that's your best chance at success consistently. And for me, when the games got tough, when the play, you know, you're playing a game on a Thursday night, it's the third game in 4 nights, and it's February, you know, I mean, you get a tired team, and, you know, I never cheated, you know, and so I think those types of things resonated when the games got especially important in April, May, and June. So, yeah, I mean, it's something I'm super proud of. Obviously, my stats weren't, you know, I was never a 100-point player, but, you know, I seemed to perform well when the games meant the most, and that's something I'm super proud of.
0: There's a debate going on for the future leadership of the Vancouver Canucks, who should wear the C. How important is the captain, and what are the qualities that had? Bo Horvat, some of of just the Canucks, but every great captain seems to have.
2: Yeah, I would say this, you know, I think situationally, for the Vancouver Canucks, I'm not sure that they need to have that person this year. Let's face it, they're in a bit of a transition. Got some good young kids, but, you know, it's going to be an uphill battle for them. And, you know, who that next captain is, perhaps it's the young defenseman Boom, you know, but he's not ready for that this year. And you don't want to burden any young player with that when they're still trying to find their way. So, but I think that, at the appropriate time, absolutely. And for me, being a young player, I was 20 years old when I was named captain. I was, you know, as a mature kid, and I, you know, won in Medicine Hat and really wanted that responsibility. And there's no question that that guy in that spot needs to stir the drink, if you will. And he also needs to be that guy in the locker room that, that keeps people accountable and brings the group together when things aren't going well and says the things that need to be said. And I think that, and he's also the guy, quite honestly, most importantly, is leading by example. And that, I think, is, so, you know, I don't think it's situation critical for the Canucks that they do that this year, that maybe they have a leadership group type of thing and no one, they don't have a designated captain, but eventually that guy will emerge for sure.
0: It was interesting as we talked to Trevor Linden here on the Green Zone, of course, one of my favorites. I'll just say it. I'll be the geek and say it. One of my favorite players of all time in Canucks history. But I had Mark Messier on the show after he wrote his book. And he talked about that moment. He said that was probably one of the worst things as a leader he did in the adjustment to Vancouver with you and how everything played out there. What was your perception on that now as opposed to what went down in the late 90s?
2: Yeah, I mean, Mark's never said that to me, so that's interesting to hear. But, you know, at the time, I was the captain of the team. I'd been here for 10 years and, you know, obviously felt it was the right thing, to at least offer that opportunity to Mark, and whether he took it or not was up to him. And so, you know, I think it was, hey, you know, we all look back and wish we had some redos. I don't regret anything I did. Interesting to hear Mark make those comments to you. It was a weird time. It was a really, really strange time here in Vancouver. Shortly after the season began, ownership fired Pat Quinn, left our coach in place, and then Mike Keenan came in shortly after that. So I always say I was thankful to be traded that year because I got to miss all that craziness. And, you know, when I came back to Vancouver, Brian Burke had been here for a few years and the Canucks were on the upswing, and it was just the perfect time to come back and be part of that West Coast Express team. And that was a lot of fun for me. So I always say things happen for a reason, and I have no regrets.
0: We'll have more coming up with Trevor Linden, including watching the Sedins' young teammates back then grow now into where he was a couple of years ago as they take over the co-presidency of the Vancouver Canucks. That's next on 980 CJME and 650 CKOM.
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0: Welcome back to the Green Zone as we continue with my conversation I had earlier today with the former Vancouver Canuck captain Trevor Linden, and we pick up the conversation after his trade away. He did come back, what it was like then to watch a developing team grow, and then the Sedins grow into now co-presidents of the organization.
1: Yeah, coming back in 2001 was November 11th, 2001. I'll never forget that day. Was a really surreal experience. I was scared to death to come back. I didn't know what to expect, but at the same time, young team here, a young Bertuzzi, Naslin, Morrison, you know, you think of Jovanovski, Olin, Kluche, Matt Cook, young Sedin guys. It was a right place for me to be because I was able to come in and do what I did, but also provide some stability and some leadership for that young group. And it was a awesome time to come back and super rewarding. You know, Daniel and Henrik, that was their second year, and just being around those guys at an early age was really cool because I instantly saw what type of people they were and the quality of individual and the type of players they could be. So to see them realize that potential in their career, win Hart trophies, you know, win the Art Ross. I mean, I was really, you know, those guys are, you can't find two better people. And now, you know, them in this chair and sliding into the president's seat is really cool. I mean, you can't have better people in leadership positions than Daniel, Henrik Sedin, Ryan Johnson, and Manny Malhotra. I'm rooting for them, wish them luck. A lot of work ahead of them, but they're the right people for sure.
0: Trevor, part of the reason we have you on is talking about, you know, lifestyle and, you know, yeah, doing the right things day in, day out. You definitely do it well into your 50s. Better shape than I'm in. But when you look at this crew, Sedins, Ryan Johnson, Manny Malhotra, who would win the Grouse grind, you think?
1: Well, no question about it. Funny story. You know, those guys are legends on the Grouse grind for, you know, putting up 31-minute grinds. I saw a clip from Manny at practice the other day, ripping around the ice, putting some of the young guys to shame. So yeah, those are fit dudes. And for me, you know, Jamie, I'm just so passionate about the health and wellness space, you know, and whether it be the Canadian Men's Health Foundation or, you know, Club 16, Trevor Linden Fitness out here on the Lower Mainland. You know, today I'm working with Colgate to talk about, you know, oral health and prevention. You know, we talk about eating well and getting our exercise in. And I think we all want to be more productive the older we live, whether we have grandkids and want to keep up to them, or I got a 9-year-old, I want to be able to ski with him. So it's really about taking those steps to ensure that we're taking care of ourselves, and oral health is a big part of that. Take care of yourself out there, you know, and I think that fall is a great time of year. We got hockey starting, we got football, and it's a chance to reconnect with taking care of yourself.
0: Have you always been in the fitness? I know the old stories. You hear the Keith Tkachuk, and you went to camp to get in shape. You didn't show up in shape. Were you kind of ahead of the curve on that when it came to training camps and physical fitness, or did you learn it from somebody else along the way?
1: Well, you know, it's interesting. I remember being a kid in Medicine Hat. I think I was 12 or 13 years old, and I wanted to be a hockey player desperately, but I didn't know what I was doing. So I just started going to the Y and watching the older kids, you know, lift weights. I didn't know what I was doing, but I just copied what they were doing. And I think that, you know, when you think about my first year in the league in 1988, we didn't even have strength coaches, right? I mean, it was just, but you know, I did push myself hard in the summer. I was on the leading edge of fitness. You know, things have changed so much in the 30 years since I played. There's so much more, options for the players now. But no doubt I pushed hard in the summer. I looked at it as an opportunity to get bigger, stronger, faster, better. And it was definitely part of what I tried to do.
0: So, Trevor, as, you know, the young guys now, can you believe where the skill level's at in the game today for these kids?
1: Yeah, I mean, I think about if with my skill package from 1988, when I walked in, if I walked in the dressing room today, boy, I would have a tough time, making the fourth line. It's a great game. The players are better. They're stronger. They're faster. They're more skilled. It's incredible. And I think we've done a good job with the game and letting the skilled players be skilled. You know, I mean, the game has changed so much, even from when I retired 18 years ago. I mean, we don't have, like, top to bottom, first line to fourth line, these guys can play. And so it's awesome to see, game keeps getting better and the players are doing things that we never thought we could do.
2: Will there ever, my final question, will we ever get a Stanley Cup parade in Vancouver?
1: One day for sure. I mean, talk about Vancouver. People are talking about Canada, It's 93 in the Montreal Canadiens, and damn, we've been so close so many times. The Canucks in 11, the Canucks in 94, the Oilers. I mean, Montreal's been there again, so... Yeah, let's start with Canada and then we'll work towards Vancouver. How about that?
0: That is Trevor Linden here on the Green Zone. If you missed any of it, of course, you can check it out wherever you find the Green Zone podcast. And I thank Trevor for taking a couple of minutes out of his day to talk to us here in Saskatchewan as we get to the 1 minute drill and the Rough Riders practice today. Del Duncan Busby was back. That was a good sign. He was ill yesterday and missed practice, but he was back with the first team offense getting set for the BC Lions. Note the start time Friday, 8:30 at night. That's the kickoff, the Green Zone pregame show at 6:30 on Friday night. Also in the world of sports, no Blue Jays baseball tonight. The Jays got rained out, so they will play a doubleheader tomorrow. Shohei Ohtani will be activated, says Dave Roberts of the Dodgers, tomorrow. So that's good news for the Dodgers. The bad news for the Yankees is Aaron Judge, their manager, said today, might miss the wild card round in the playoffs. And other injury news, Jackson Dart knee injury might be worse than anticipated. Speculation, it could be a season-ending surgery required on his knee. He injured last night in the loss to the LA Rams in the NFL. Britton Gray's coming in next. We're going to talk some football and some fantasy football advice for you as the waiver wires clear overnight. 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
9: It's 5:30. I'm David Curtin. A mother in a vulnerable state and her two-month-old baby are missing. Saskatoon police say 19-year-old Paige Hemmingson and a two-month-old Addison Hemmingson, Canada, vanished on Sunday from a home on the city's west side. Her family heard from Paige yesterday, but they are very concerned for their well-being. We have their photos up on CKOM and CJME.com. U.S. President Donald Trump is softening his tone on Canadian potash exports. In New York today, Trump was asked about a potential deal with Belarus that he talked about yesterday.
10: We'll continue to go with Canada, but Belarus would like to sell it for a much lower price.
9: Yesterday, Trump all but announced a deal with Belarus for potash, but that country's dictator says they don't have enough of the fertilizer to sell to Western nations. Saskatchewan Agriculture Minister David Merritt won't be surprised. He's been talking with American politicians. They're telling him Saskatchewan potash is what American farmers want.
11: So, you know, hopefully we get through all the rhetoric and what's going on.
9: Prime Minister Mark Carney was also talking potash in New York today.
12: There's continual innovation. We're currently, the Jansen mine is under construction. It's, I believe, the largest, but I'll qualify it, one of the largest potash mines in the world.
9: Canada supplies 75% to 80% of the potash Americans use. Well, Scott Moe refuses to lift the 15-cent a liter Saskatchewan tax on gas. Another provincial government is doing just that. We already know Ottawa is extending its pause on the federal gas tax, 10 cents a liter. And today, Alberta announced its 13 cent a liter gas tax will be on hold until at least the new year. Saskatoon's mayor says a possible referendum on the downtown event and entertainment district comes with a price tag of $1 million. And Cynthia Block dismisses the contention that the deed will mean higher property taxes.
13: As a for-profit venue, a 30-year mortgage, just the way that these projects work, there would be every reason to believe that we would have a successful project with zero impact to property tax.
9: Block says the main reason the city is pursuing this is to add to the tax base and bring more businesses downtown. In Regina, where city council is looking at a $1 billion price tag for its capital projects over the next 5 years, it's being asked for more. The nonprofit that operates the Regina Floral Conservatory hopes a brand

0: some sun with a risk of a storm tomorrow. In central Saskatchewan, breezy at 25 degrees. In southern Saskatchewan, windy and 23. And the sunshine and warm temperatures continued through the week. Right now, in Saskatoon, it's mainly sunny, a south wind gusting to 27 and 24 degrees. Saskatoon, or Regina, mainly sunny, a southeast wind gusting to 36 and 23 degrees. It is 5:34. I'm David Curtin.
1: And now, Prosperity Saskatchewan, presented by the Government of Saskatchewan, Nutrien, and Cameco.
2: As Saskatchewan moves towards building and operating nuclear power plants, there's also been a lot of work being done in the background getting things ready. The Saskatchewan Industrial and Mining Suppliers Association, or SIMSA, has already answered a key question. Can we build all of the parts for a nuclear power plant in Saskatchewan? The answer was yes, technically we can do it. Saskatchewan has the expertise to build almost anything. But then the big question is, but is it economical to build everything here? And what is best built here for here and what might be built for other areas? So SIMSA has been working on that answer, and we will deliver a report in the near future. In short, the answer is we must build portions here for a reactor, such as the concrete. We could build some parts here, and some should be imported. The thing is, we are organized well in advance. I'm Eric Anderson from SIMSA.
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0: Jamie Nye with you here on the Green Zone on a Tuesday. Thanks for joining us once again. Champs and Chumps directly ahead. But right now, it's a segment I know you have on your schedule here on the Green Zone. It is that time where Britton and I give you the advice to beat your friends and family at fantasy football. Of course, waivers close tonight, so you got to get those waiver picks in. If you need some help, there was a few injuries this week in the National Football League.
1: Just a few.
0: Especially at the quarterback position. They were going to Jaden Daniels, Caleb Williams.
1: Poor Caleb Williams, you know, just out there.
0: Okay, let's talk about Caleb Williams. It was raining, and he pulled a hamstring. He might have thought it was very severe. Apparently, it's not as severe as it looked, because I was watching that game. Were you watching that game?
1: Yeah. I thought it was an Achilles.
0: When he left on a cart, although I knew the way he grabbed, I was like, oh, that looks like more of a hamstring. He had the towel over his head, but maybe it was tears. It was more the rain.
1: He
0: did the thumbs up to everybody on the way off the field. It looked like, uh-oh.

0: Oh, this is, and now he might play this week. So the memes going around for poor Caleb Williams, they're mean. They're a little mean. People going like, got a paper cut and giving the thumbs up with the towel over the head and things like that.
1: I saw one who just played 18 holes, no cart, gave the thumbs up.
0: yeah. Caleb Williams might be able to play this week, but Jackson Dart looks like he's lost for the season. So let's start at quarterback because we're in three leagues against each other. We might be in a bidding war for Bryce Young. Mm-hmm. Of the Carolina Panthers. This young man, of course, loses his job, but because of injury, he gets it back. But this season is averaging about 22, 23 points per game in the first two games. But when you look across, like, oh, wait, he's got Coker and he's got McMillan, and now, like, Waller's catching touchdown passes. He's got weapons around him. How much value do you think Bryce Young could have for somebody who might have lost Jaden Daniels or Jackson Dart from their fantasy football team this week?
1: I think some good value. He's a quarterback who's really starting to develop a little bit more, a guy who's available in a ton of leagues and kind of has that reputation around him that maybe he's not that good. He's the number two scoring quarterback right now. I don't expect him to finish the season as the number two scoring quarterback. But
0: who's number one? It's Josh Allen. By a wide margin.
1: But I think he's going to be a guy you can feel comfortable starting and probably finishes that 10 to 12 quarterback range, which if you get a guy off waivers who does that, that's a great deal for you. And, I mean, he plays in the NFC South. He faces some bad defenses a lot of this season.
0: Yeah. Now, I'm more or less still okay at quarterback. I don't have any of those guys. But even as get out in front of somebody in your league and stash them on your bench for a bye week play, potentially for mm-hmm. Bryce Young. Like part of winning is kind of preventing other guys. Oh, he needs a quarterback, but I'm higher on the waiver priority or putting a little bit more money. I could use that quarterback in a few weeks during a bye week. That is also how you can play fantasy football to win, is making sure Britton doesn't get Bryce Young and then beat you in the final with Blake Bortles.
1: I have Justin Herbert in the league. I am trying to get Bryce Young because I'm a little concerned about what Herbert's been doing.
0: Yeah, because his offensive coordinator is the most overrated coach in NFL history with Mike McDaniel. Seriously, please. It's not good with the LA Chargers. I witnessed it against the Raiders on Sunday. Okay. There's a little bit of a discussion on a quarterback. Let's go to the running back rooms around the National Football League. Who are you eyeing there, Britton?
1: Jonah Coleman is going to be the guy in Denver there. A lot of people are going to go after him. J.K. Dobbins, we don't know how he's going to be the rest of this year. He's injury prone.
0: R.J. Harvey was also went down. Didn't even play in week two.
1: R.J. Harvey. It looks like Coleman's going to be the guy who they're going to rely on a lot, at least for the next few weeks. And reports are, even as that running back room gets healthy, they're going to lean on Coleman a little bit more. It's going to probably cost you a little bit to get him if you're in a fantasy league with budgets mm-hmm. and stuff like that. But he's worth a pickup because he's looking like, especially in Denver, I think they're going to run the ball a lot. He's worth a pickup.
0: Kyle Manongai of the Chicago Bears is a decent one, and it is an RB share there with Swift in Chicago, but they're running the ball a lot when it comes to the Bears. But also it was raining, so that could have impacted the play calling. This is like an emergency need, potentially handcuff. If you did draft Price from Seattle, it was Emmanuel Wilson over George Halani when it came to backup running back. That would be one I eyed. But that's just an emergency, because if it's a long-term thing with Price, I don't think it will be. You have to keep in mind, Zach Charbonnet will be healthy in the next couple of weeks for the Seahawks. Also, look at just Zach Charbonnet, if he's still available in your league in a couple of weeks, just in case. He might be another one with what's going on in Seattle. Let's get to the wide receivers. Anybody your fancy there, Britton, to attack on the waiver wire?
1: I said him last week. Denzel Boston, he's still available in a ton of leagues, still putting up points with the Cleveland Browns. And I know People do not want anything to do with the Cleveland Browns. That's a bad team, and they're going to throw a lot, and they don't have a great quarterback. But volume is king in fantasy football, and Denzel Boston appears to be the rookie receiver there who's getting a majority of the work.
0: Yeah. I'd like a good run game, though. Judkins is killing me right now when it comes to running backs. Trey Tucker of the Raiders. I know Brock Bowers is coming back, so he's going to eat up a lot of targets. But he's really the only consistent wide receiver with the Raiders. He's a deep threat. They throw on to him on crucial third downs, too. He runs a nice route. He's got speed. They run him on sweeps. I still think Trey Tucker, when the Raiders start to get bad and trail football games, which will happen and need to throw to get back in these games, Trey Tucker, I think, might be a top 20 receiver this year in the National Football League. He'll quietly press into that top 30, maybe even top 20 range, in my opinion. We'll see how it shuffles out as we move to, finally, tight end. Anybody there caught Britton's eye?
1: I mean, Dalton Schultz, how could he not? He was the tight end one this week with how much they're throwing to him. Now, Nico Collins is out. When Nico Collins comes back, you're going to see a drop off there. But tight end's a position. You find a guy and just use him as long as you can before his value diminishes, unless you have one of the top tight ends in the entire NFL. If you're streaming right now, Dalton Schultz is a guy you can just go get, plug for 3 or 4 weeks, and kind of just avoid that headache of trying to figure out who's your tight end for the week.
0: It's weird we're talking about too many Carolina Panthers. We talked about Coker last week. We're talking about Bryce Young. Darren Waller scored 2 touchdowns. No, he only had 3 targets in that game, but he got 2 touchdowns. Darren Waller has always been that. He used to be a wide receiver when he first cracked into the league. Then as he got bigger, they moved him to tight end. Was one of the top tight ends when he was a Raider 5, 6, 7 years ago. But if he starts getting a lot more red zone looks from Bryce Young, that could be a very sneaky pickup, because he barely anybody owns Darren Waller. And one final note on just one of those sneaky things that happened today. Brandon Cooks did get signed by the 49ers on their practice roster. They've had no luck with injuries in the receiving core. Eventually, they got to throw the ball to somebody, and Brandon Cooks has been around, can learn an offense real quick. So just something to keep an eye on. If your team's depleted and you're just looking, scratching and clawing to find a diamond in the rough, throw a dollar on Brandon Cooks, potentially, on your waiver wire this week. Britton Gray is with us, of course, Friday night, the Rough Riders. There is an NFL rider note to tell you about. Kyle Hergel, 3rd overall pick by the Saskatchewan Roughriders a few years ago, has been doing the bounce around in the NFL. New Orleans Saints, he's in camp, he makes the practice roster, he gets released, he goes, he's in the Bears, he goes to camp, he's on the practice roster. Today the Bears made some moves, he got released from the practice roster. That's nothing to say that Kyle Hergel's coming to Saskatchewan, but it's just something we'll be keeping an eye on when it comes to Kyle Hergel and his availability for the Saskatchewan Roughriders.
1: Yeah, it ultimately comes down to what him and his agent view as other NFL opportunities. Is it worth waiting for an injury maybe somewhere? Is it worth waiting until next training camp, see if you catch on? But it's expanded practice rosters right now in the CFL. Chance to add him if you really want to, if he is willing to come north at this point, which we don't know yet.
0: And with the 2 reserve roster spots, maybe tinker there a little bit with Antoine Brooks coming onto the roster. You get a full paycheck instead of a practice roster check if for the last couple of weeks of the season. Just something to be mindful of, Rider Nation. 3rd overall pick, Kyle Hergel, and once again, a free agent released by the Bears practice roster today. That is Britton Gray here on the Green Zone. There you have it. And we are asking nothing in return if you win your fantasy leagues. We'll just be happy you're happy. Champs and Chumps next on 980 CJME and 650 CKOM.
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13: 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The spinach and cheddar omelet is $15. The banana waffle is $15. The 10-star skillet is $15. The ham benedictine is $15. And the surprise, also $15.
14: Yeah, like I said, the one that's $15.
15: Come and taste one of our five mouth-watering dishes for just $15. Until October 4th, dine in only. See you for breakfast at Cora.
16: When people talk about something being easy, it kind of gets a bad rap. But when you think about it, doing things the easy way just makes sense. Like grabbing a container of milk from the store versus milking a cow. There's an easier way to do it. 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
1: 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You're switched on. You're smashing.
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6: Each and every day, champs and chumps. The chump today, the AI slop news stories that are flooding our Facebook, Instagram feeds. And it comes at a price, right? When Petra Mace, Corey Mace's wife, was posting about it. There was three different stories sent to her about a new baby, which they don't have, about an illness, which isn't happening, and an actual news conference where, like, they're crying at the podium, which never happened. What are we doing with the fake garbage on AI trying to get clicks and shares? You know how many times in the last couple of weeks I've had people like check in about different, because there's been a lot of rider stuff. Did this happen? Did this happen? Is this guy okay? Is it? And it's like, it's all garbage. I'm chumping it. I'm sick of it. It's got to stop somehow, someday, some way. Just being able to generate fake, you know what, for clicks, for whatever reason. Meanwhile, my champ today is producer Scott. Buck and Trevor Linden, that's a bucket list interview for me, by the way. One of the guys I grew up idolizing was Trevor Linden. And what you didn't hear was our back and forth off the air when he called. Man, he is the nicest dude. How's it going today? It's great. We got football season going. Hockey season's coming up. I'm excited. Thanks for giving me a call. He was so positive and uplifting today. Yeah, producer Scott for Book and Trevor Linden, and he's my champ today for sure. Time now for the Green Zone 1 minute drill. The latest in sports, the Riders practicing today ahead of that game against the BC Lions. And nice to have Dell Duncan Busby back after he missed practice yesterday with an illness. In the National Football League, Jackson Dart sounds like it could be a season ending surgery required on the knee he injured last night in the loss to the LA Rams. Another big blow to the Giants' young core. And the Jays will try again tomorrow against Baltimore. They got rained out, and it'll be a doubleheader. They enter tonight's action 3.5 games back of that wild card spot. And it's not good news right now because the Guardians and the White Sox are both winning their games this evening. That's it for me. We're back at it tomorrow. A preview of the Ottawa Senators. Drew Remenda will be here. We'll talk to a member of the Regina Rams ahead of that big game against the Huskies. And we're going to start at 2:05 tomorrow on 980 CJME and 650 CKOM.
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